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There's been a lot of talk about this next song. Maybe too much talk. 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
2: USA Radio News, I'm Anthony Lucero. President Trump is denying claims that the U.S. is running low on munitions due to the war with Iran.
3: Both CBS News and Reuters reported this week that the U.S. had used nearly its entire stockpile of long-range precision missiles during Operation Epic Fury and could not sustain the rate at which it was using its munitions. Trump lashed out at the reports on social media early today and claimed the U.S. has massive amounts of munitions. He also warned that the leakers of these treasonous statements are being hunted down, and long-term jail sentences will be sought. I'm Mark Mayfield.
2: Republican Senator Susan Collins says she will vote against the confirmation of Acting Attorney General Todd Blanche.
4: The senator from Maine says she's reviewed Blanche's qualifications and testimony before concluding his actions have further eroded the Justice Department's independence. Collins says those concerns are the basis for her decision to oppose his nomination to be the full-time U.S. Attorney General. Blanche's nomination advanced Tuesday after clearing the Senate Judiciary Committee on a party line vote of 12 to 10. I'm Scott Carr.
2: A federal judge has temporarily paused a deadline requiring President Trump to turn over financial documents related to his business empire to the BBC.
5: The documents were requested as part of Trump's defamation lawsuit against the network over its editing of his January 6th speech in a documentary released ahead of the 2024 election. Judge Roy Altman granted Trump's request to delay the release while his legal team seeks to revise the lawsuit. Trump's lawyers argue the changes would remove the need for the BBC to access the confidential financial records, while the BBC continues to deny the documentary was defamatory. I'm at Mattinson.
2: Wall Street closed lower.
6: At the closing bell, the Dow Jones Industrial Average lost 464 points, the S&P 500 fell 13 points, and the NASDAQ dropped 15 points. I'm Sarah Lee Kessler.
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16: Welcome back to the program. Dana Lash with you. John Fetterman has now double dog dared Abdul El Sayed. Well, was it a regular dare? Was it a double dog or triple dog?
17: I feel it was a triple.
16: Triple dog has to be answered.
17: Yeah.
16: Double dog can be ignored, but you'll be called a coward appropriately. And a regular dare can be ignored.
17: Yep.
16: This is cut 11 because he's like, why don't you just keep campaigning with Hassan Piker? Go on. Dit. Watch.
18: They're not ashamed to say these kinds of, you know, things. You know, like, you know, abolish all of those things that are not viable. You know, Asad, he just won, you know, and I just want to issue a dare. Continue to campaign with Hassan Piker right now. You're in a general election now. I dare you. Keep campaigning with someone like Hassan Piker. You know, if I was a Republican, I would just dump the, you know, $20 million for ads. You know, he pals around with Piker.
16: He's right.
17: Yep.
16: Do you think Republicans are going to? No, they're not going to listen to him. What do we do? What ads should we make? What are they doing? Anybody know? What actually are they doing? Like, whether it's the Senate race in Texas, whether it's this race in Michigan, what are they doing? What is the plan to deal with the DSA beyond they're socialists? We know that. What is your plan to deal with it? Of course, they're dealing with this kind of within their own circle, some of them within their own staffs. That's the big thing. By the way, speaking of Fetterman, let's just go through the hits. He went after Bernie Sanders, who has defended like the idea of campaigning with people like Hassan Piker, et cetera. Listen to Fetterman on Sanders here. This was funny.
18: Well, I mean, they're afraid of them, honestly. I mean, they can say that in politics. You can define what you're afraid of is if you're unwilling to criticize them. So now, like, I think it's entirely appropriate. I think it's a responsibility as a Democrat to call this out. But I just like to remind everybody watching right now, you know, Bernie Sanders will never represent any more than 640,000 people in Vermont. That's all he's ever done and he ever will do. He's never won an actual competitive election. And now, why can't, you know, stop giving me lectures on how to win.
16: True. Where's the lie? There isn't one. Now, he also, because he was talking with John Stewart, who has, I guess, forgone his studio and now just, like, sits in front of his computer to do these things. But this was, he was pressing Stewart on the subject of Israel and getting into Hamas and Hezbollah, all of this, cut 12.
13: Why does Israel get to decide?
18: Well, the defining question is, does Israel engage in a genocide?
13: In Palestine? Well, according to the people that define those things, yes.
18: Okay, yeah. Well, and I strongly disagree with that. By definition, that wasn't a genocide. The Jewish community actually experienced a true, true genocide for that. Now, if Israel's goal was to eliminate, you know, as many Palestinians as possible, they could have accomplished that in a long time ago for that. They were not engaging in a genocide.
13: Just because you're killing a group slowly doesn't mean you're not killing a group. Just because you could do it faster.
18: No. That was the terrible collateral, you know, of an urban war that forced Israel to fight behind because Hamas was holding their hostages and refused to disarm and send our people back home.
13: I think they've killed like 1,200 Palestinians since the ceasefire.
16: Well, that's not true. I mean, unless you think
18: most of them were killing Hamas leadership. And I think that's necessary. You know, when you have people that were responsible for organizing 10/7, and I was like, I think it's entirely appropriate to eliminate them.
16: He's not wrong. He is not at all wrong at all whatsoever. Go Fetterman. He's smarter than the other Democrats. He's never going to be a Republican and even said such. By the way, the UN, they're always like, well, you know, we don't actually possess the authority to legally define this or not. And it's been these like UN independent bodies, the ones that are the all these radical leftists within this completely irrelevant body. I'm not going to sit here and use an appeal to authority from the United Flipping Nations. Please, not happening. But he was right to press back on this because I've never understood the whole, well, Israel defending itself in Gaza is genocide. Wait, but what about the Hamas using like citizens as shields as genocide? Why does that never get said? Hamas paragliding over and killing, you know, over 1,200 people in one day is genocide. Why? That's never been said. Never been said by anybody in the left ever. No, they're very upset if you kill Hamas. Oh, you're committing genocide. And then they quote these numbers that Hamas has given them. At one point, didn't Hamas was like 70,000 people were killed in one week? It never happened. And I think it was Amnesty International and all these other groups had to go in and be like, oh, yeah, actually, that never really was accurate. That never happened. I mean, don't elect people to represent you who then turn around and build tunnels underneath your home and use you as human shields and then cry at the consequence of that. And don't expect another entity that you attacked to care more about your people than the elected governing body is supposed to care about the elected people, the people that elected it. I mean, this is the reality of reality. These people have no idea of the conflict, no idea of it. But I like Fetterman. They will never run him for higher office. With or without a stroke, they would have never run him for a higher office. Because he sounds too centrist, which is what they want for a midterm, for an election, for a general, outside of a primary. During the primary, it's who is the biggest communist? Who is the biggest absolute piece of feces? That is what this primary is going to determine. And then after the primary, they race to the center. Look at us, we're so centrist. They're going to bend over backwards. That's going to be a little difficult for El-Sayed, though. How is he going to campaign as a centrist with all of the stuff that he has said and tried to scrub from the internet and what he said on video and who he's campaigned with and the stuff that he has literally articulated with his own mouth that he supports? It's going to be really hard to run centrist back from that. Now, speaking of someone who's not a centrist, Mayor Mamdani was booed at a Staten Island NYPD event. Listen to this.
14: Ladies and gentlemen, are you ready for some more dancing? No, we're not. We're getting an award. Somebody's getting an award. You want to see who's getting an award? Come on, guys, I want some energy here.
16: He couldn't even, didn't he speak for like an second?
19: It was less than a minute.
16: Yeah.
20: Yeah. It was like 35 seconds, and you couldn't even hear what he was saying because of all the boos.
16: Nobody likes him. He honestly, he should not show up to the 9/11 memorial. He really should not. But I think he's going to anyway. And then if anything kicks off, they're going to use it as a way to say, oh, look at this Muslim, this anti-Muslim bigotry. Look at the anti-Muslim bigotry. Oh, these people are so, that's how they're going to frame this. So he will show up and he is going to create as much chaos as possible. And then he's going to, they're going to use it as, look at this, Islamophobia. I mean, if not all Muslims are terrorists, but pretty much all terrorists are Muslim. So, you know, there's something to be said about statistics. It's not a lie. There's a reason why there's a stereotype, because part of it's rooted in truth. And if you don't like the, if you don't like statistics, then change it. Don't yell at people for observing statistics. We're not going to sit here and avert our eyes and be gaslit into suppressing our voices because you want to sit here and fillet this false narrative. Not happening. But that's, they're going to say Islamophobia. What was the Babylon Bee headline? That if they just would stop killing people, you could just stop. Something to that effect.
20: Yeah, I think they said something about like how many people do we have to kill to convince you we're a peaceful
16: religion? We're peaceful, damn it. Believe that we're peaceful or we're going to chop your head off. Ma'am. Not the same. So I don't know how they're going to operate. How does the DSA operate in a general election? You know, if there was ever a threat of a third party, I think it's more prevalent up on the left than the right, but the left is so terrified. These are people who are not alphas. They get very uncomfortable if you have to get away from homogenization. For as much as they try to talk about diversity, they are homogenized completely. Everyone has to think the same. Everyone must think the same. Everyone must dress the same. Everyone must like the same things. That's how they are. And if you don't like it, then the eyes turn red and the programming kicks in and they go nuts. So I don't know how that's going to work. Interesting, there's a new survey looking at battleground states, and it is a navigator. It's a Democrat entity. 34% have a positive view of the U.S. economy. 63% have a positive view of their personal financial situation. So Republicans have to convince people that their good situation, their personal situation that they are in, they have to be able to convince them that it is it's a result of Republican policies. And I'm looking at this. I'm going to link this, by the way, in your prep email. But it's a congressional battleground wave survey. And it was done from June 23rd through July 1st. And they looked at 1,500 likely voters. So not registered, but still likely voters in congressional battleground states. And they were asking them, which of the following do you feel is the most important issue? And everyone's jobs in the economy, inflation, cost of living, threats to democracy, all of that. Gun violence does not even track. Gun violence is literally like way at the bottom. Nobody cares. So the left lost majorly on that. That fight's over for a generation. Nationally, anyway. They're going to try incrementally, state by state, locality by locality. But the biggest issues are inflation, the cost of living, threats to democracy, government corruption. Those are the biggest.
20: Integrity of elections hits 8%, but yeah.
16: Yeah, integrity of elections. And then after that, it's Social Security, Medicare, and Medicaid, and immigration. I'm looking at it. And that really didn't change. Inflation and threats to democracy only actually grew. So when they are actually decreased from February 25 going into June 26. So it went from 30% people back in February of last year were worried about threats to democracy. That dwindled down to 13% currently. And government spending and debt went from being something that racked up 16% concern down to 6, which that's, I don't know how you cannot be concerned with government spending and debt and then still maintain that inflation and the cost of living is super important to you. That's ridiculous. Sorry, but we have like a serious financial literacy problem in this nation, because that should be as high, if not higher, than inflation and cost of living and jobs and economy. They're directly related. So I don't know how that can be so off. It went from 16% in February of 25 and all the way down to 6%. But meanwhile, inflation and the cost of living and jobs in the economy have remained pretty static in terms of your top issue. What is the most important issue that Congress should make a top priority? So I just find it fascinating that that hasn't changed. But then people are like, I guess they just don't care about government spending, which is the biggest driver of this overall. I guess they don't care about that as much. What are you doing, Republicans? What are you doing? We got more on the way as we roll towards Today in Stupidity, our partners that bring you the program, the folks over at Webroot. 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
1: 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Lots of good stuff up there. And then YouTube, Facebook, the podcast, if you missed anything. I'll be on Fox Business in the 4 p.m. Central Hour. I believe it's the evening edit. And I don't know what the topic is, but that will be coming up. So the I have to tell you, people are now asking why Trump's hair looks fuller after he spoke in Vegas. It's actually, I was like, why is this trending on social media? Kane. I'm really done.
2: Looks shinier and fuller.
1: Trump's fuller hair draws online speculation.
3: What? Speculation?
1: Mm-hmm. Yeah.
3: What are we speculating?
1: I guess that he doesn't, or that, I don't know what they're speculating. I don't know if they're acting like he's had, like, what, plugs or a weave or something?
3: Yeah,
1: I don't know.
3: Is it a toupee? Is it a shiny new toupee? Is that what they're speculating?
1: Yeah, apparently. They're acting like, oh, why is this hair so full? It's a new hair look. Did he get a new hair piece? They think that he got a hair piece. I just think it looks like his hair isn't combed back all the way. Like, it's almost styled differently. That's what it looks like. So, I don't know what they're... I can't even believe this is a thing. People are saying that he looks like Betty White. It's not like that. I don't understand why that's the big focus. Anything that they can do.
3: Yeah.
1: Oh, my gosh. Anything that they can do. That's bad. But apparently having cocaine in the White House cubby and all of that.
3: He had a great time in Vegas. All of the stuff that I saw from Vegas was Trump just being himself, entertaining the crowd, saying the things that need to be said. He was in and out. And they just can't stand that. They can't stand it, yep. So they have to make some other distraction.
1: There has to be some other kind of something. Let's see. Tomorrow is going to be... Oh, tomorrow's already Friday. For whatever reason, I almost said tomorrow's Thursday. Tomorrow's Friday, so we're going to get you all set up for the weekend tomorrow. But in the meantime, today in stupidity, what are we...
3: All right. It will be Amy Klobuchar, which, by the way, her last name...
1: she's still around.
3: Yeah, her last name sounds like the worst Pokemon you could ever get.
1: I choose you. Yeah. And it throws a hairbrush at you.
3: Klobuchar. This is... Even her constituents don't believe her. They laugh right at her when she says she's all about border security. Listen to this.
4: Amy.
5: I've long believed and supported funding for order at the border, and I have worked well with law enforcement in Minnesota for years.
3: Listen to them.
5: But what I...
6: Quiet.
3: Yeah,
6: quiet.
3: They don't... They're not buying it. Sorry, Dems. I know that your actions, which are opposite of your words, you've been skating by this whole time, not having to face accountability, but I think those days are coming to an end.
1: Yeah, I think those days are pretty much over, for sure. Folks, that does it for us today. Again, make sure you go and find us on YouTube and Facebook. Like and subscribe. And if you missed anything, either from today or earlier this week, you can always go and download the podcast, go and catch up on any of our interviews, anything like that. And then don't forget also, Substack, Chapter and Verse. I will be on Fox Business in the 4 p.m. Central Hour and back with you to finish the week out tomorrow.
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4: USA Radio News, I'm Anthony Lucero. Iran says they are nearing an agreement with Oman to secure commercial shipping through the Strait of Hormuz. The reported deal would divide oversight of the waterway between Iran and Oman with possible shared transit fees. Critics say the plan could give Iran greater influence over that strategic shipping route. President Trump is slamming Michigan's Democratic nominee for U.S. Senate.
11: In a speech in Las Vegas Wednesday, Trump claimed Abdul El-Sayed hates Jewish people and hates Israel.
12: Abdul El-Sayed, lovely gentleman. He's a man of hate. And now he's going around saying, no, I love everybody. He doesn't love everybody. Put him in office. You're going to find out what he loves.
11: He went on to predict that El-Sayed will lose the November election. The progressive Democrat defeated establishment-backed Congresswoman Haley Stevens in Tuesday's closely watched contest. In the midterms, El-Sayed will face Republican Mike Rogers, who has Trump's backing. I'm Mark Mayfield.
4: Democratic Senator Richard Blumenthal says Dr. Anthony Fauci had the right to invoke the Fifth Amendment during questioning over his handling of the COVID-19 pandemic.
13: It is a disgrace to the Constitution to hold somebody in contempt simply for properly exercising a constitutional right, namely the right against self-incrimination, when the chairman of a committee says his objective in the proceeding is to put that person behind bars.
4: A Senate committee voted to hold Fauci in contempt of Congress after he declined to answer any questions. Senate Republicans are pushing an immigration detention bill.
14: Senate Republicans are backing legislation that would expand federal authority to detain certain immigrants awaiting deportation, even when their home countries refuse to accept their return. Supporters say the bill would close a legal loophole they believe poses a public safety concern. Critics are expected to argue the proposal raises questions about prolonged detention and due process. The measure has been introduced in the Senate, but not yet received a vote. Ron Warner, USA Radio News.
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18: Two races remain before the 12-driver NASCAR O'Reilly Auto Parts Series Chase Field will be set. While Justin Allgaier has already clinched the number one seed, there are several others just hoping to earn a spot. Rookie Brent Cruz is currently 11th in the standings with just a 13-point cushion, while Taylor Gray is on the bubble in 12th, just 7 points to the good. Hoping to race their way in over the next two races at Iowa and Daytona include William Sawalich, who is 13th and 7 out, and Rajah Caruth in 14th, 20 points out of the top 12. The O'Reilly Series is back on track this Saturday with the Hy-Vee Perks 250 at Iowa Speedway. I'm Kyle Rickey. This is NASCAR Hot Pass on the Motor Racing Network.

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1: This is Ben Biskovich, owner of Heal Strong for Life, concierge physical therapy and personal training, here with your healthy moment. I've run 15 marathons and have performed hundreds of run gait analysis over the years. Running can be a great form of exercise, but you have to run 35 miles to burn 1 pound of fat. Running injuries are surprisingly common. Studies show that 50 to 80% of recreational runners experience injuries annually, often to overuse or repetitive strain. It is estimated that 25% of all runners are currently injured. You understand it's not the same 25% all the time. They kind of take turns getting hurt. Injured runners come in all the time and ask, "What am I doing wrong?" Well, the answer is you're running. You're pushing your body to the limits. While running-related injuries are nearly inevitable, they can be mitigated with proper practices and routine. Here are 6 factors proven by research to avoid injuries. 1, gradually increase mileage. Avoid doing too much, too soon, too fast. Learning to listen to your body, differentiating between good and exertional pain and destructive inflammatory pain. 2, warm up and foam roll your problem areas before running. 3, pay attention to running form, but make changes slowly to avoid new injuries. 4, foam roll for recovery after running, 90 to 120 seconds per muscle group within the first 30 minutes. 5, consume 30 grams of protein within 30 minutes of exercising. 6, practice an anti-inflammatory lifestyle, reducing stress, sugar, alcohol, and processed foods. Remember, efficiency improves injury resistance. Recovery is as important as training. It's not how hard you can train. The question is, how much training can you recover from? If you want to learn more or get a run gait analysis, read my full article on the website healstrongforlife.com. That's a number 4. And click on the blog. Let's make the most of the rest of your life.
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4: 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Your hosts, Lisa and Robin on the mic.
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6: .live.
5: .live.
6: .com.
5: That's wrong. The minute it leaves my lips. Wrong. It's wrong.
6: But man, it just like the weather. They called it was going to rain every day this week.
5: And
6: it's
5: wrong.
6: Beautiful.
5: And they're wrong.
6: I love when people are wrong.
5: Just say you're wrong. Just say it. We just want to hear you say it. Mm-hmm. So I was talking to one of my clients and I was like, "How's it going?" He was doing some... We were talking about both the, like, a health thing and business thing. Oh. And so he was like, "I just got out of the doctor's." I was like, "How's it going?" He's like, "Well, my wife's going to like hearing this, but she's right." I'm like, "Oh, I'm so sorry, but we do love hearing that."
6: Yes.
5: And I'm like, "I'm sure you're right too, but just we're right more." And he was like, "I know."
6: Chris sent me these videos. This guy, he has the little tiny microphone and he's... does these little reels about perimenopausal and
5: yes.
6: gives men tips.
5: Like, stay away.
6: Yes.
5: Say you're sorry.
6: And don't be happy.
5: Don't be happy.
6: Don't be happy. Why are you happy? And he's like, and she always, he's like, finding the fun. She always gives you these mean riddles.
5: Oh, I've never heard. Okay. Let's I'll see if I'm a mean riddle person.
6: I wonder if I can play it on here. Where did he save it? I wonder if I can play it. It's so funny.
5: So one of the things I think, you know, if someone were to say, you know, what's a red flag you would tell me about yourself? I'm like, my annoying optimism that I don't even believe. Yeah. You know, I don't even believe this optimism, but I'm going to certainly saddle you with it. <That's funny. laughs> So just so you know, I hardly believe this myself, but I'm going to tout it like it's fact.
6: Okay, this guy's on Instagram. Okay. I'm going to see if I can play it for everybody.
5: Okay, here we go.
7: Being married to a perimenopausal wife.
6: Can you hear?
7: It's fun to receive mean riddles from your perimenopausal wife and have to figure out what they mean. For instance, I came home from grocery shopping and I told her I bought a blood orange. And she responded, oh, so you bought an orange our kid won't eat? We had a shipment of Milkadamia, this macadamia milk we get. And I said, why did you have it delivered this week? She said, why do you think I had it delivered this week? This is one of those mean riddle times. And I said, oh, because we're going away next week. Sometimes your first reaction would be like, why doesn't she just say, oh, because we're going away next week? That would have just been a nice way to answer it. Now, they are giving you fun, mean riddles to figure out. So I said, you don't like blood oranges? And she said, I love blood oranges. I had my first one in Barcelona years ago, and I've fallen in love with them ever since. And I was like, oh, okay. So you have to find that hidden positive meaning under the negative riddle that you've been given. Once you start getting in the habit of being like, okay, what's the positive answer to this mean riddle? You're going to have a lot of fun. There are upsides to being married.
5: That's hilarious.
6: Oh, he's got like three of them that he sent. They're funny.
5: So what happens in my world, I think, is that I was this estrogen-filled person, right? I thought I had a personality. I just had hormones, right? So I'm this estrogen-filled person who wanted to please people and wanted people to be happy and whatever. And then you wake up and you're like, where did that person go?
6: I know.
5: Right? And so then people say things, and for the last 27 years, you would answer with an explanation. And then you wake up one day and you're like, I'm not explaining myself.
6: Yes.
5: But no one else got the memo that you weren't explaining yourself anymore. And you're like,
6: it's one of those mean riddles that we do.
5: It's one of those, and you just turn into maybe a mean riddle person.
6: Well, I think my mom said to me years ago, she said, wait till you turn 40 and you just stop caring about what people think.
5: But then there was a little bit of that, but I still cared.
6: Yes.
5: And then at 50, it was like, I actively hope you don't like this. Yeah.
6: Yes.
5: Instead of like something else. And then I'm like, wow, who's that person? Because I didn't know that I hit her for a long time.
6: Then she says, well, wait till you hit 60. Then you really don't give a damn.
5: I don't think I could possibly care less than I care right now.
6: Yes. Yes.
5: I don't think it's possible.
6: Keep it over there.
5: And that's not true. I care about a lot of things. Sometimes I think I still care too much.
6: Yes. Yeah, I do. I'm working on it. I'm actively working on like not owning it.
5: Yeah. So I think what I do is toggle back and forth, which makes me seem extra crazy because, well, who is she today? Is she hair across the...
6: Surprise.
5: Is she hair across it and it's in the wrong direction and now there's a mood or, you know, does she wake up angry or is that a headache? What's going on with her?
6: Is she hungry?
5: She's definitely hungry. So
6: did she get enough sleep?
5: She did not get enough sleep. She's thirsty.
6: I literally
5: and she doesn't have a sippy cup. Yesterday I threw such a tantrum, and I kept saying, if you have this tantrum, the day's gone. Like you'll lose whatever tiny amounts of energy you have. So I'm gonna tell this story because there should be a better explanation, but there's not. So every 2 years you have to renew your license, your real estate license. So I've been doing this for 24 plus years, and every 2 years I take the same courses because they don't have the respect for the industry to make a new course. Like the newest thing we could have is social media marketing.
6: Right.
5: Which is, you need social media because you need to be selling on social media, but don't sell on social media because that's disgusting.
6: Right.
5: You pig. Why would you possibly sell?
6: Right.
5: So what do you have to do? You have to show your life. Show that you're a real person. No one cares.
6: Right.
5: No one cares, right?
6: They want to laugh.
5: So you have that for 2 hours. So you're angrily yelling at the Zoom thing that's happening, right? So you take these same courses and they're mind-numbingly boring because it's the same information because they're hacks on this continuing education. Yeah. And I have to take the same core ones which are the same ones you take every year, and you have to take fair housing. So I've taken fair housing 12 times, right? So the minute people say things, I'm like, that's a fair housing violation. I've known that now for the last 24 years. Right? So
6: they should just let you skip the video and take the test. Like, right. Let me test out.
5: And because they do, ever since COVID, you can't do them live. So you have to do them online. And if you're not in the course for the amount of time, so the fact that you've taken the information for 24 years and
6: doesn't
5: you can
6: count for anything.
5: Nope. And you just have to sit there and move the mouse so you can't do anything else productive like laundry. Oh, right. So you can't feel any more like someone's making you perform this tap dancing, stupid, unrealistic. Anyways, I'm past that because I did that in January and I did it early because I'm like, I'm not going to be the person I normally am where I wait till 2 days before it's due and then I do all my classes. I'm going to do this in a timely fashion. I was a month and a half early to submit my paperwork. Wow. Look at
6: look
5: me.
6: Look at you adulting.
5: Look at me, right? No.
6: No?
5: So they launched a brand new untested software that was made for salespeople, and they kind of like kitty cornered it into a licensing software at the OPCL, whatever their office professional licensing, whatever. And they roll it out just in time for me and probably half of the state to go online. So there's 3 weeks of trying to figure out why your login's not working or why this isn't, you do all that. Right. I load it. I pay for it. And ever since then, I've been wondering where my real estate license is. And I keep calling and they go, yeah, no. Because I'm like, it expired at the end of April. So I keep calling like, where's my license? I did this a month and a half ago. Oh, yeah, because of the new software. It's taking longer.
6: Oh, my gosh.
5: Longer, right? So how boring is this conversation? So remember when I said I couldn't do the to-do list because I have to keep moving the things on the to-do list?
6: Yeah.
5: My real estate license has been on my to-do list for 7 months, right? So make sure it's active because that's how you make a living.
6: Right.
5: And you've done this now for 24 years. It shouldn't be relearning how to get your real estate license, right?
6: Right.
5: So I fill out all the paperwork. Jesus. I pay the fee. They accept the fee. I don't get my real estate license in the mail. So I check in, I go on vacation, I come back, I check in. Then in June, I get an email that says your license is expired. So can't get a hold of a human being.
6: Of course.
5: So I drive there and they go, no, we know it's a problem with the system. We rolled it out before we were really ready, but it's coming. So I get another email yesterday saying, hey, your license expired. So I have to cancel my whole afternoon. I go there and they go, but it's not expired. And I'm like, it shouldn't be because I filled out this paperwork like 5 months ago.
6: Is it the software that keeps telling you?
5: So the woman said to me, we have your payment, but we don't have any of your paperwork. Because I'm 54 years old and I know that everyone loses everything, I brought every single piece of paper that was loaded on the website with me. Because I'm like, stupid thing they tell me. And what she said is, you didn't fill out anything online, but you paid. Now, I kept it together until she helped me all the way. And then I said to her, there's no way I didn't load this on the software. And she says, well, you didn't. I go, where do you pay? Do you pay at the very beginning of the process? Right. She goes, no, it's the last slide. I go, how did I get to the last slide to pay if everything wasn't filled out? And she was like, I go, I'm not arguing with you. It's okay. But don't tell me I didn't load it.
6: Right.
5: Let's just stop crazy in the halls.
6: At least you didn't throw it at her and say, here's my paperwork. No, write me my license right now.
5: And so she goes, the guy who has to marry your paperwork with the payment, because now they're independent of each other. You got to see how wide my arms are.
6: One's in California and one's in New York.
5: And so that's what I did for 5.5 hours yesterday. Oh, and I woke up with a headache today and I'm like, I know what this headache is.
6: Oh, yes. Yes.
5: And
6: what a pain.
5: I had a nervous breakdown because I'm like, no one's answering the phone. I was on hold for an hour. I've got to solve this, right? This is how I make a living.
6: Yeah.
5: They'll be the first one to put you in front of a panel that you're practicing without an active license, like this group, you know what I mean? So it's so important. And I just like stood out in the driveway crying.
6: Yeah,
5: holding my eyes crying, and I'm like, stop crying. And I just finally said, why do we continue to try to solve problems that have already been solved?
6: Yeah.
5: We've had online software now. Yeah. Why do we keep, who's forcing this? Who's making the money to do it?
6: Because they're going to run out of a job.
5: Are they though?
6: See, that's a legit temper tantrum though. See, I had one the other day. We're getting our, I kept forgetting creamer. Even though it was on my list, I kept forgetting it.
5: I just kept walking by the dairy aisle.
6: Right, and it's been on my list 3 times. Now I'm down to we have no creamer. So we're at the grocery store, you know, walking through Market Basket, and I'm looking at the prosciutto and the cheeses, and Chris is like, oh, I'll go get the creamer. Like, yes. He comes back and it's French vanilla. And I'm like, he's like, there's none over there. Cause I like the Italian sweet cream.
5: Yep.
6: And he's like, go look. And I'm like, no, I trust you. It's fine. So I'm like, I'm just going to go take a look. And I have these flip-flops on, and they're like the soft ones. So when it gets wet and on the tile floor,
5: yeah,
6: it's, you can't help but to not slip. Yes. So then I break my neck, do this, break dance dance to get over there. And I'm like, have to grab the
5: Nadia Comaneci in aisle 4 by the Ritz crackers.
6: No, you know how they have the center aisle, and they have like shrimp and stuff in it? Literally grabbing on that to save my life. And I'm like, I think I threw my back out to go get the creamer.
5: To prove that he got the wrong creamer.
6: Chris is watching the whole time. And so I go over there, and I'm standing there, and I'm just looking, and I'm like looking down because there might be just one pushed in the back somewhere. And Chris gently just puts his hand on my back, and he's like, you see any? Because it literally is over there for a good few minutes. Like,
5: you're moving.
6: I'm going to read every bottle. And so I picked up the French vanilla again and stuck in the cart, and I stomped my foot. And he's like, are you really? Right. Are you really doing that? And I'm like, I am. I really did.
5: And you know what?
6: It took me all the way to the salad, vegetable aisle before I could let it go.
5: Like, and that's when I feel like in the store there should be shots of tequila or
6: some
5: kind of, yeah. There should be something like, okay, right back to when we're 3 years old. Are they hungry? Are they tired?
6: Yes.
5: Are they thirsty?
6: You smell like whole food. Sometimes they'll put out like little cheeses and stuff. Most of the time it's not the cheeses that I like, but.
5: Right. And you know that they're putting E. coli all over everything. So you're like, I can't touch that.
6: Right.
5: I heard this. So Juan was in last week.
6: Yes, yes, yes.
5: Oh, and then I have to tell you news that I didn't get to tell you this week when we were on the phone. And it's not good news.
6: Uh-oh.
5: But Juan was, I'm devastated, literally devastated. That's probably adding to my tantrum. But anyways, so Juan, comes on. And during the break, I'm like, I want to tell him this joke that I've been having in my head. And Kelsey Cook told the joke. I sent it to you on Instagram. So it's an E. coli joke, right? It's about the lettuce problem. And, but it's also a joke because we everyone's talking about weird sexual things that they're doing. And I'm like, yeah, you're blaming lettuce. It's not the lettuce, but she has a great joke on it. But the bad news is Fresh Boutique is closing.
6: Oh no.
5: She is.

0: anymore than being so happy for her. I've appreciated so much of what she's, every outfit, every time I've ever been complimented or look good, it's because of Cheryl.
1: Oh my gosh.
0: And I'm devastated. And I told her, I said, I could not be any happier for you and I couldn't be any more devastated for myself.
1: For myself. That's the true definition of bittersweet.
0: Right? I'm devastated.
1: Wow.
0: And I was like, I always wanted to buy this place. I always wanted to buy the boutique.
1: Yeah.
0: And she was telling me business reasons why. It's like, well, open up your own.
1: Yeah.
0: You're not buying somebody else's.
1: Yeah.
0: That's just not going to work. And she was kindly giving me all the information.
1: But why wouldn't it work? You have her clientele. Like, it would have...
0: She said, whatever happens is people bring their own taste to things.
1: Yes.
0: And so they start bringing their own things. So the people who had been here who wanted one thing...
1: Yeah.
0: Will stop feeling like this is their shop and they'll
1: get
0: out.
1: Yeah.
0: And you'll get your own clientele. So why are you paying for that loss is what the ultimate point was.
1: That makes sense.
0: And I get it. And the way the designers work, she doesn't, she always has very responsibly made, very good quality stuff. And that stuff, a lot of those brands, when you order it, that's what they make. You can't even get other sizes of it. Like, they make per order runs.
1: Yeah.
0: So you pay for it in advance and all of that stuff. So that's, you know, from an idea, she's like, but just open your own, you know, get your own, you know, labels and designers because you know what you like. And I'm like, I'm just going to throw myself down. I'm just going to throw myself down. Where am I going to get all my clothes?
1: Well, I'd probably be standing in the driveway too, crying.
0: And then you have...
1: We should just go stand outside of her shop. Just cry.
0: Just cry. And so then, you know, you have one more thing, like my license. I get this email. And the funny thing was, I got the email, but my office didn't get the email. So every agent works under a broker. And even though I am a broker, I still hang under another, like the real estate license is held under RealtyScape. Long story short, doesn't matter. But why didn't they get the notice that I was expired?
1: Right.
0: Because you should be telling the broker that I'm not allowed to practice. And when I go and say, hey, they go, that email has been sent out in error. And I'm like, well, this is the second time it's sent out in error because you sent it out in error in June, too. And I'm like, but I still don't have my license because they're like, you are active. And I'm like, I know, but I still don't have the real estate license.
1: Right.
0: And the end of the story was, you know.
1: So I gave how long is it going to take for this guy to get your paperwork
0: supposedly
1: and your payment
0: today.
1: Together? And then it will be in the mail?
0: And then it will be in the mail. So let's check back next
1: months?
0: Thursday. Stay tuned. Dun, dun, dun.
1: Right.
0: Yeah, so Cheryl is closing, and she's been the best place to shop in Nashua by far. And I loved all the brands she carried. I loved all of her jewelry. I loved her style sense. She would decorate a mannequin.
1: Yeah.
0: And I would say, give me the mannequin, top to bottom.
1: Yep.
0: Earrings, jewelry.
1: Yep.
0: Top, bottom, vest, jacket. Like, give me the whole thing.
1: Yeah, she really does create a good shopping experience for people. Like she, and she, like, I love going in there. And she's like, well, try this on. Try this on. It's something I never would have picked.
0: And she'll, when you like something, she knows it's not going to fit your body type. So she already has something else. So when you come out a little disappointed, she goes, put this on. Like, you can't be unhappy. It's just, I said, where am I supposed to go shop now?
1: Yeah.
0: I can't be going to the mall disappointed. Yeah. You know, I don't shop at the mall anymore because it's such a disappointing experience.
1: I want to go get something from Ulta, but I don't want to go to the mall.
0: Right. I don't blame you. There's one at on Daniel Webster Highway that's near Five Guys. That shopping plaza.
1: An Ulta?
0: Yeah.
1: Wait, I don't even...
0: That's a makeup place, right?
1: On the way home? Yeah.
0: No. Go down to Daniel Webster Highway. Find the Verizon Five Guys Plaza. And in the back, it's there.
1: I don't even know.
0: I'll show you.
1: I don't even know where Five Guys is.
0: On Daniel Webster Highway?
1: I don't go that way. I don't go to Nashua very often.
0: Well, how long have you lived in New Hampshire?
1: I don't leave the compound.
0: I know. Isn't that the dream, to not leave your house?
1: Yes.
0: I don't. And this is another thing about a certain stage of life is I'm becoming more and more introverted.
1: Yes.
0: I am not an introvert by nature.
1: Yes.
0: I'm an extrovert. I'm out.
1: Yes.
0: And then
1: I'm still hung up on, is it past where La Coretta is? I know where La Coretta is.
0: On Daniel Webster Highway?
1: In that Daniel Webster Highway? On the way to the mall.
0: Yes.
1: That's Daniel Webster Highway.
0: Yes.
1: Right. So then there's the Toyota. There's the Toyota back up coming like off of what you would, whatever exit. Exit 2. No, okay. Exit 3. Exit 3.

0: is the left exit.
1: Yep.
0: You come up and then there's Toyota.
1: Yep.
0: And then you're coming up the hill. There's La Coretta. And then there's, what's that?
1: Takumi. Go to Takumi. Get yourself to Takumi.
0: Yeah.
1: Keep going straight south. On the left-hand side, go past Barnes & Noble.
0: Okay, I know where Barnes & Noble is.
1: Go to, like, the next set of lights across, like, past the McDonald's.
0: Okay, yes, yes, yes. what's, not Whole Foods, Trader Joe's.
1: Whole Foods is in there.
0: Oh, that's right. They're new.
1: They're now new. It used to be Toys R Us. And we need a toy store.
0: Yes.
1: Hey, I have space.
0: Yeah.
1: Behind the Santander Bank on Main Street, there's a cool little toy store in Andover, and I asked her if she wanted to go in there. Ooh. Which I don't know if everyone who goes to the Dyslexia Center also wants a toy store directly below the Dyslexia
0: That's
1: Center.
0: True.
1: I think it's
0: You'll
1: a perfect
0: never get
1: location.
0: The kids out. You'll never get the kids out. I want
1: to
0: stop in there.
1: The kids will want to go to the Dyslexia Center even more now.
0: Yes, that is true.
1: But we need a good toy store.
0: Yeah.
1: And I went to the people in Nashua, and it's a franchise, and she's like, I'm only doing one.
0: Oh.
1: So anyone who knows, we could have put a clothing boutique in there.
0: Yeah.
1: We're going to be Sans Clothing Boutique in downtown.
0: Yes. You could do that.
1: So, reach out.
0: Gosh, that would be awesome.
1: So, and it can't be when I open because financially I can't do that on top of everything else now.
0: We can get sponsorships.
1: I'm going to make it a Lisa, My Love Languages Food Cookbook Store. What are you selling here? My Love Languages Food Cookbook. Oh, and some great garlic presses. Some good pans.
0: Yes. Yes. Some good utensils. So I tell you, I didn't have a mandolin.
1: Oh, okay.
0: I didn't have a mandolin when I did the zucchini rollatinis.
1: Yes.
0: They came out so good. And I was like really good for like a week making all these new things and like, oh, I'm going to do this and do that. And I'm like,
1: did you cut yourself on it yet? Cleaning it?
0: Not yet.
1: Okay. So that's usually when you put the mandolin away.
0: Yes. So, well, I had the zucchini and I tried it. It says, you know, I tried it with a knife and I'm like, it's still too thick. I'm trying it with the, it says you can do a vegetable peeler. I got half of it, but then it would tear. Couldn't get it. It was a disaster. So I'm like, I literally chewed up a whole zucchini trying to make these things. And I got like two out of it. So I'm like, all right, I'm done. Back to the store, get a zucchini. And I'm standing there and I'm like, Home Goods doesn't have one. I thought of all places that they would have one. So I
1: Not zucchini, mandolins.
0: A mandolin. So finally, I'm Googling. I'm standing in Home Goods looking up. So I go, found one at Target. $25 for a mandolin.
1: That's
0: like,
1: awesome.
0: Wow. I thought that was expensive.
1: No, that's a great price.
0: $25 for a mandolin?
1: Yes.
0: So now I'm like, ooh, now what else can I cut?
1: Everything.
0: Yes. Yes.
1: And
0: I keep forgetting to do it because I'm like, oh, it would be perfect to slice onions.
1: It's perfect to do coleslaw because you can shred everything really quick.
0: Yeah.
1: It is a finger losing apparatus though, because as you get down to the bottom, and then I never cut myself on it, but when I go to clean it.
0: Yeah.
1: Is the biggest chance I can use to cut myself. So careful.
0: I like have, it does have a little slide to lock it. So you can't, like if you're going to do it.
1: You can't lose a finger.
0: But I actually started this whole processor. I had the food processor. Like, oh, I have a slicer in a slicing app. Well, you can't get them to be long in the food processor.
1: Yeah.
0: And I was like, I went through all of this trying to like, I need to get the instruction book out because it's not fitting down. And I'm like, oh, I need the little base, the wheel, the point that's on the other blade. So I'm like trying to get that off and not cut myself on the blade. I'm like literally spent 15 minutes trying to get this food processor. And I get it together and I'm like, wait a minute. I can't use the zucchini down in there to slice it. It's going to give me like a cucumber slice, not a long slice. And I was like, oh, that was a blonde moment.
1: Yeah. I love it though. I love, like, how many did you do before you're like, this isn't working?
0: I cut it down. I cut it down to, like, you know.
1: You took the ends. Ends.
0: I took both ends off. Mm-hmm. But then I cut it in half again, thinking, like, if I could just get that in. And I'm like, wait, this doesn't work. And it doesn't operate without the top on it.
1: Yes, it does not. Because it's like, don't stick your fingers in there.
0: But then I thought, well, maybe if I just take it off and I hold the the wheel. Mm-hmm. Maybe I could do it that way. And I'm like, no, I'm going to lose a finger if I keep doing this. Like, just go get a mandolin.
1: I'm very proud of you. Welcome. Welcome to the culinary world of apparatus.
0: Like, yes.
1: Having more
0: yes.
1: things in the kitchen.
0: I would love to have more things in the kitchen. I'm waiting for mine. I'm like, just wait, Chris. Wait till we get our kitchen. You're going to have some incredible meals. Think you're good now?
1: But
0: just wait.
1: Until then.
0: Yeah.
1: Go to Taco Bell.
0: Yeah. Right.
1: I heard this great podcast this week. And the woman said, stop waiting. And she said, we can bend time by going faster. Like, there's no reason why we can't have velocity for the things that we want. And I thought, that's really interesting, because on the second hour, we're going to have my father-in-law and my mother-in-law come on and talk about how in their retirement, they're doing something that they've always loved, which is music, singing, and they have a band and all of this stuff. And I think people think as they get older that the time is gone, like the time has passed. But I don't think that. But as we get older, I do think we pick up speed, because I feel like I now have that little pill reminder so I can take my Zyrtec. Because what happens is I'm supposed to take my Zyrtec and, you know, all my little things. My I-lutein supplement, my omega-3 supplements, right? And if I don't have them in a container, I can't remember if I took them. Because once you do it enough times, it's autopilot.
0: Yeah.
1: And you're like, did I do this already?
0: It's like turning off the coffee pot.
1: Yes. Fine. But when you fill those up at the beginning of the week, and then at the end of the week when you have to fill them again, you're like, I just filled them yesterday. But apparently it was a week ago. Yes. So I think, as we get older.
0: So now you need to get 3 of them or 4 of them and you just load for the month.
1: And then I won't feel so pressed for time.
0: Yeah.
1: That's not a bad idea.
0: I mean, you have to do it anyway. So you pour out 4 or, you know, put it all, like, now you're, look at that.
1: I love it.
0: Compressing time.
1: Right.
0: Saving time.
1: One of the things that I think was so interesting when she was saying, like, you don't have, like, what are you waiting for, really?
0: Yeah.
1: You know, what is the reason for the procrastination? And a lot of times it's fear or uncertainty, or mostly fear and uncertainty, I guess. Or we're waiting for money or the right time.
0: Or you're thinking that, or not, well, definitely like money piece comes into it. But sometimes you think about, sometimes we try to save so much, but then yet, what are we saving it for?
1: So we're not homeless and destitute somewhere.
0: Well,
1: I guess.
0: That's yes, but
1: but
0: being responsible, like you could go and you could take a trip. Like you just plan, plan better.
1: Well, or make the sacrifices that would help you get to that. So when I was younger, I didn't have money. Like everyone say, you don't have money for vacation. You don't have money for anything. You have 3 jobs,
0: right?
1: But I took a vacation,
0: yeah.
1: And
0: priorities.
1: I didn't buy anyone T-shirts. I didn't buy anyone gifts to take home. I didn't really drink on them. Yeah, I didn't. I told myself that my memories and my pictures were my souvenirs. I didn't even buy myself keychains.
0: Yeah,
1: like I went to crappy ass hotels. And I say that I'm low maintenance, but let me tell you, nothing says I'm not low maintenance like how I look at hotels
0: like a
1: now.
0: Cheap hotel.
1: God. And I'm like, what am I doing here?
0: We've had some doozies.
1: You know what? I'll just won't sleep. Then we don't have to be here.
0: Chris and I were in DC one time and it was on, oh my gosh, was it Hotwire?
1: Okay.
0: Or I think it's Hotwire. Oh gosh, it's been a long time since we used that.
1: Yeah. Is that even a website?
0: I don't even know, but it's one of these that you go on and they give you like a certain deal. Like you can get cheap hotels and you know, it'll tell you kind of what hotel it is.
1: Yeah.
0: And so, you know, the more you want to pay, but you know, hot deals or whatever it is. So I don't know. It was like $40 or something. And you literally could see it was cinder block and the door, like you could see under, you could see a huge gap underneath the door and like
1: chickens could have went under there.
0: Well, probably a decent sized rat. And I'm like, you're not keeping bugs out.
1: No.
0: Like, and the window didn't fit the frame all the way together. Like, you could see
1: daylight.
0: You could see air, like, through the
1: the window
0: crack. Yeah, like in the where the molding's supposed to be. Yeah. Like it didn't quite fit. And like at one point, I think they must have had like a piece of wood or something to build it out, and that wood was long gone. I'm like, oh my god. And the bed is literally, you could feel the springs in it.
1: Uh huh.
0: And I'm like, you're young, dumb. Right. And we're like, you get to do what you got to do.
1: Right. And that's one of the disadvantages of knowing better.
0: Yes.
1: Right. I remember we got set up. Our flight was delayed and they put us up in a Ritz-Carlton because it was the only place that had room.
0: Nice.
1: And I was like, I'm ruined.
0: Yeah.
1: Forever.
0: Yeah.
1: By the amount of bathrooms in this hotel room. Like, this is it. I'm ruined.
0: Chris and I stayed in the Omni.
1: I like Omnis.
0: Oh my gosh. Or what is it? What's the casino?
1: In
0: Boston.
1: Foxwood? Oh, Encore?
0: Encore. We stayed in the hotel in Encore.
1: Is it nice?
0: Yes. And we got the Harborside. It's so well done. They've got speakers outside playing music. There's like a little boardwalk that you can walk. I mean, everything is landscaped. Everything. It's just to the T.
1: Yeah.
0: The lights, the fairy lights in the trees. Like, oh my gosh.
1: So I remember when the realtor in me. So I'm never not a realtor. That's 50% of my problem. You know, I go to Greece and I'm like, what's with all this graffiti? Can we buy this building, fix it up and flip it? Like, what's happening
0: right
1: here? Like, there's never not that. Right. In my thought process, we go to Encore and I'm like, oh, great. Are they looking at the, what is that? It's like an energy plant.
0: What, the carousel?
1: No, the carousel is beautiful. But I'm saying,
0: what is everyone? Windmill. There's a windmill right
1: there's
0: there.
1: There's a windmill and there's also like
0: across
1: the Everett Energy power plant.
0: Yeah, right across from it. Yes.
1: And I'm like, ooh, nothing says luxury hotel like power plant.
0: Right. Because you got to be on the other side. You got to be on yes. the bay side. So.
1: And, but there's that part of me that's like when your client wants to buy across from the power plant and you're doing everything in your power to yeah. be like, there's no other piece of land
0: yeah.
1: that we could interest
0: see,
1: you in.
0: It pays. See, there's sometimes that people don't spend the money on. Like for me, when we were going to Dallas, you know, just my few flights, like I don't want to fly if you can't fly nonstop.
1: Mm-hmm.
0: It's just, it's so much quicker, like having to get through, you don't have to deal with the airport. So like we've paid for our, what's the international one that you can walk through? You can just go through.
1: I can't remember. Are we talking about Boston?
0: PSA.
1: TSA? Oh, on Global?
0: Yeah, TSA. Yes, we have our Global.
1: PSA, like, public service yeah. announcement?
0: Yes. Because, you know, as we said last week, I don't ride buses. I don't do public transportation.
1: Nothing to wear.
0: Unless it's first class. On the airplane. Delta One. But it's, we have got so used to traveling so much that he's like a VIP on Expedia. I didn't even know you could. So when we go to Encore and check in, she's like, oh, because you're a VIP on, you know, so we upgraded your room for you for free. So we got the bay side of it.
1: Nice.
0: So I think he ended up paying on Expedia. It was like $150 for the night.
1: Nice.
0: We decided to stay wanted to stay another night. Mm-hmm. It's $550.
1: Because you didn't gamble. If you gamble, they're like, we'll comp your yeah. week here if you just spend $12,000 down right. at the craps table.
0: Right. Yes, but it is nice to be able to have your upgrades. You get used to it. Like when we go, I think he pays for the top level for Hertz.
1: Mm-hmm.
0: And because it's nice that when you get to the rental car, you don't have to talk to a human being at all.
1: Yeah.
0: You see your name on the board, you see what row you're in, and you just go. You get
1: yeah.
0: in the car and you go. And it's so nice. Yeah. It's so nice.
1: So my dad was a Foxwood person, and they used to have wampum points. So as you're losing money at the table, you're gifted food and hotel rooms and all this stuff. And so I think John and I go down and we could not get drunk on all these wampum points. We were eating and drinking and clubbing and we were like, wow, there's still so much more on this card. You know, swiping and, you know, just having a great old time. And every time I swiped, it'd be like, the part of you that's like, these are free drinks. No, these are $10,000 drinks. <You know? laughs> Yeah. Or $4,000 drinks or whatever.
0: It's a $500 Snicker bar.
1: Dinner costs $12,000. No, it doesn't. It's free on the points. How'd you get those points? Right. The hard way.
0: Right. Right.
1: The long way.
0: I used to have patients of mine that they would go down and they go to both of the casinos so much that they get the VIP rooms, and she brought in boxes of chocolates that she doesn't open. She's like, I can't eat this. Mm-hmm. But like nice boxes. I mean, like, look over the box of them. I think I bought 6 boxes home. $54 a box.
1: Yeah.
0: And
1: crazy.
0: I'm like, wow. And she's like, oh, yeah, we get, you know, they bring champagne.
1: We get comped this. We get comped that.
0: Yeah. So I'm like, wow, how much money do they spend there?
1: When I go places, they're not comping me anything. Right. They're like, I think you owe us more money. Somehow. I know we were charging this, but you owe more.
0: Yes.
1: More, please.
0: Yes. Oh.
1: You're enjoying yourself too much by that pool. I don't think you paid enough for that pool.
0: So we all started fast forwarding. So I think like that, stacking your pills.
1: Yes.
0: paying for the upgrade.
1: Yep.
0: Staying in a nicer hotel. Those things, as you get older, you're like, yeah, I'm not bending on that anymore.
1: Yeah. Well, I think the part of it is we feel bad all the time. Like we just wake up and it's like, I think I threw my back out. So I can't keep sleeping on crappy hotel beds. I can't keep, you know, trying to lift, you know, they have weird shower entrances or something. Like part of it just becomes we're spoiled. I think I'm spoiled, right? When I think about what my life was at some point to today, and it's like, well, I'm really spoiled, right? The amount of kitchen cabinet space I have, the amount of counter space I have. I lived in an apartment where it's like I had to use my kitchen table as the place to cut because I only had a stove and there was 6 inches on each side of it. You couldn't even put the spatula in a plate.
0: Yes.
1: You know, and now I have my kitchen. Like I'm spoiled.
0: Yes.
1: And I realize I'm spoiled and I want to continue to be spoiled.
0: I would rather say blessed. I mean, I feel blessed. Like I am deliciously spoiled. Like I look back at my life and think about, wow, I'm living a dream.
1: Yeah.
0: I'm living a dream. And I'm like, wow, that's really, actually, that's gave me a thought I wrote down. It's mindset, what you choose to do with it. Like you could still see the stresses of it. But, you know, Chris has been like, he's been more committed to like leaving the stresses at the door. Like not, you know, I mean, some of the ridiculousness that he has to deal with, like this lady, literally it had a ding on her corner trim piece. Mm-hmm. And I think it's like a metal or something. It's a metal trim piece or vinyl or whatever. You can see that it's dented in. And this happened over the winter. That trim was installed over a year and a half ago, and she's calling and asking, like, what's your warranty policy? He's like, well, we have a 3-year warranty on things, you know, if it's something that we've done. And so,
1: but you can't just trash a house and we come back and fix it for free. That's not warranty.
0: Right. He's like, that's ice damage. He said, we have repaired. I'll happy to repair it for you.
1: Yeah.
0: But it will cost you. Mm-hmm. And she's like, send me your warranty policy. Then she threatened that she was going to get a lawyer. Mm-hmm. And so, I mean, Chris drove out there before all this and she's like, you will be hearing from my lawyer. And so he didn't, this was on Friday and she said, send it to me by Monday. And he still didn't send it. So she reached out like couple of days after that and she said, I asked you to send it to me. And he said, and she's like, why are you not responding? And he said, well, I assumed that your lawyer was going to be getting in touch with my lawyer.
1: Yeah.
0: Because he sent it and then it's just, you know, it went radio silent. But it's just people are asking for, or people will come and order, like one lady, they've ordered the faucets, the fixtures, and now she doesn't like them and she wants us to pay for them.
1: Yeah.
0: Like,
1: so it's really funny. I don't know where people can, like, people, I think that's such a, it's such out of my wheelhouse of understanding. Like, hey, that's like, I bought this car and now I don't like it. You should buy me a new one. That doesn't even make any sense.
0: Right.
1: Right. And that's part of I think what's happening is everyone's disillusioned about reality.
0: Yes.
1: Right.
0: Yes.
1: And everyone's like, how is this possible? How is reality reality?
0: Okay. Here's a good one. So this couple super nice people, but they bought a vanity. They bought a vanity, so they have a double sink, and in the middle, they have this one piece, the tall piece that goes all the way to the ceiling. Comes in, it looks beautiful. Like, he showed me the pictures of it. And now after they've installed it, he doesn't like the top finish piece that goes around. He said it's not New England enough. And I'm like, I'm looking at that and I'm like, it's your bathroom. It's not one that company is going to come into. In order to do it, you have to take all the cabinets off and reorder the whole thing. And they think just because he doesn't like that finish piece that the contractor should buy them a new vanity.
1: Even though this is the vanity they ordered.
0: Yes.
1: So that's what I mean about reality.
0: Because they always double check. Are you sure this is what you want? These are the measurements. Like, he's like, you have to handhold. This is beige. This is this trim. This is this. This is this. This is how tall it's going to be. Literally walking them. This is the space it's going to fit. And then they come and say, I don't like it. And now I want you to pay for it.
1: I think that's part of, like, everything is so custom. Mm-hmm. And someone was like, hey, I want to put this condo up. And I said, we should stage it. Oh, well, we can do that with AI now. Don't trust AI pictures in houses. Right. I will tell you that right now. Looking at houses with in-laws for one of my clients, we went into a house and we were like, this is interesting. This must be the room because it has a stone fireplace. Mm. But on the AI pictures, there's two windows on each side. And in the real house, there's no windows on either side. I'm sorry. There's two picture window, not picture windows. There's two normal windows on the photos. AI inserted furniture and then inserted windows that didn't exist in the real house.
0: Oh, my gosh.
1: Another time. So the way the AI technology works is you say, you know, fill this with furniture. It'll say, which is a paid piece that the realtor has to have. Do I want it to be country? Do I want it to be modern? Well, if you choose modern, it takes off the railings in the existing house and puts modern railings in it.
0: Oh, jeez.
1: And you're like, this is an interior design 101. Yeah. This is supposed to be real estate, which is supposed to be accurate.
0: Right.
1: You're not supposed to actively deceive anybody.
0: Wow.
1: So when people tell me, oh, the pictures in this, you know, look perfect, I'm like, you have to go see it because we don't know that just because it's a picture, that that's what's going to be in the house.
0: That's how dumb I am. I was making this pot roast with the chunky, like the little tiny, not new potatoes. Mm-hmm. I don't know. Maybe they are new potatoes. And I just quartered them, or I cut them in half. And then I just cut up big chunks of carrot. So almost like a beef stew kind of thing. And I'm like, that sounds really good. And I had gotten the recipe and I was like showing Kayla the recipe and she's like, that's AI. I'm like, what? How is that AI? And I'm like, well, what about this one? I made this. And she's like, no, that's AI. I'm like, how do you know?
1: Well,
0: she's,
1: I think,
0: like,
1: something
0: food is never that colorful.
1: Right, right. And the other thing too is, so go back to this scenario about staging. I said, sometimes people seem to be more disappointed when they go into a house when it's been staged by AI, because I don't know why. There's some difference, or they show really big furniture, so you think the room is really big, but then you get there and you're like, I can't even fit my couch in here.
0: Yeah.
1: And you don't want people to have one expectation and show up and be disappointed in any way, shape, or form. Yeah. Real estate is hard enough as it is to then add that into it. So I said to the person, you should just hire a stager. They bring in furniture. It looks great. Not only does everybody want the place, they also want all the furniture in the place. Every time I bring the stager in.
0: Yeah.
1: And so, you know, they haven't decided what they're going to do yet. And it might go so quick they don't have to stage it at all. But I think if, you know, the pictures look nicer and it gives people an idea of what goes in there. And it's a great little condo. But I did want to say that because I've been out with buyers more and I've been noticing how we go into a place and how different it is. But you don't know it at first because you're like, something feels off. So you feel decentered. And then you're now looking for the problem from your expectation.
0: Yeah, yeah.
1: And one of them was the railing. Like, I'm like, this doesn't look.
0: Yeah.
1: I wasn't expecting this. So this doesn't look right. And then we went back to the pictures.
0: That's
1: and I'm
0: right,
1: like,
0: in the right place.
1: Oh, there's a wrought iron railing on the staircase. And in real life, there's a wood railing on the staircase. Mm. Now, is the wood railing better or worse? Neither. But
0: you go in and have an expectation.
1: You expect to see one house and you see a different house.
0: Yeah.
1: And that can happen with pictures anyways.
0: Yeah.
1: You know, and that's why I tell people, like, pictures don't elicit smell. You'd be surprised how horrible a house can smell.
0: And a feel. And a feel.
1: And a feel.
0: When I was looking for my first house, and the realtor would go, and I would, you know, pre-look. He'd send it to me, and he's like, I think you should look at this, and it, which is funny. Man, I ran that guy ragged.
1: Good for you.
0: He's a developer. He really, really wasn't actively, like, he develops. And, you know, I think he did, I think he liked me.
1: Mm-hmm.
0: Yes, he did. And I was trying, but he already knew. Like, he already knew I was in a relationship. And anyway, so he's going out of his way, showing me all these houses. And I would go by, drive by there, and I'd call him and I'm like, don't even bother. Don't even bother. You're like, I don't want to waste your time. I was, remember, sitting in a driveway, and I'm like, the longer I sat here, I was like, nope, I can't see. I can't see this space as somewhere I would live.
1: And I think that's like when I'm going back to the people who are complaining about not liking something and then thinking, even though I ordered it, it's not my responsibility because I don't like it. It's because a lot of people don't have vision.
0: Yeah.
1: Right. They can't, they need to see it done. And we used to do like a flat fee kitchen remodel for rentals. And we used to give them three things. These are the things. These are pictures of them. There's the actual thing. Choose, because when you start getting custom, A, it's that much longer.
0: Yeah.
1: And then also there's that many more different things for people to decide on. And I think people get decision fatigue.
0: Yeah.
1: You know, I think we were talking about this, and I was mentioning when I was helping with the space over there, you know, oh my God. When someone says, hey, I need all new lighting fixtures for this new building, and someone hands them a 500-page book of lighting fixtures.
0: Yeah, that's overwhelming.
1: You know, and it's like, not how do you parse out the noise to get to the decision faster? If you need to get to the decision faster, you have to parse out the noise, because now we have unlimited choices of things. Yeah. But really, not all of those pertain to us.
0: Yeah.
1: Right? Like, I don't like country. I don't like chicken borders. You know, I'm not a...
0: Roosters and cows.
1: Yeah, yeah. I'm not the plaid. I say that, but then you have a Christmas tree that's plaid.
0: Yes.
1: That I love.
0: I love plaid.
1: But I have a trauma of Catholic school.
0: Yeah.
1: Right? But when I look at yours, I love yours for your house. Like, it's perfect.
0: Yeah.
1: But it doesn't mean I want it in my house.
0: Right.
1: Right? But you can still love something. I love clothing on certain people. I could never wear that clothing.
0: Yes.
1: Right? So there's a difference between knowing that you like something, but you want something for yourself too.
0: Yeah.
1: And I think it's the unlimited choice is becoming overwhelming.
0: It's a whole set. So he doesn't, if you don't like the top finish piece, he's, you know, Chris was like, well, we could probably try and take it off, but we might damage the cabinet.
1: Mm-hmm.
0: And then you're going to have to get another cabinet either way. But I mean, to something to be like, maybe I'm not critical enough, but I would be like, oh, I could live with that. It's literally, I mean,
1: if I paid for it, I could live with it.
0: Yes.
1: Because I paid for it.
0: If I know that I'm going to have to spend another, you know, $6,000 to go buy this whole thing again.
1: For a different top.
0: For a different top. Like,
1: lesson learned.
0: Right. But you pay for it.
1: Right. Because
0: you spend $12,000 on my cabinet. I'm like, no, take those out.
1: So
0: I'll remodel my bathroom with that, and then they can go spend it again. So now they can buy mine.
1: I wonder if, is this a new thing? You have to ask Chris if it's a new thing that people think the contractor should pay for that.
0: I think it's becoming more and more.
1: Do you think it's everyone's?
0: People have always been. I mean, I also think that money's tight, and I think people don't want to spend. People don't want to spend the money. They want this. They want what they want, but they don't want to spend the money on it.
1: Right.
0: Like,
1: right. And that's my whole thing on, you know, I remember we used to do lead renovations, and, you know, you have to be specially licensed for it, all the stuff. And I remember this woman saying, I could refinish my house, like get rid of all the lead for my grandchildren, or I could go to see the Patriots play the Super Bowl.
0: Right.
1: Guess what she chose?
0: Super Bowl.
1: Super Bowl. Right? It's what do you like? Is taking the lead out of your home fun or exciting or postable on Instagram?
0: Right.
1: Or,
0: right.
1: No. It's the boring stuff that life requires of us that we're tired of doing, apparently.
0: Yeah.
1: you know, and I think it's part of the
0: solution. But also, I think if people, like, especially in like remodeling and construction, and I think there's more like this, another story like this, the tile, the way that, so the wall's not level. I mean, the wall is not, it's not level. Mm-hmm. So where one of the, like the piece of the tile that comes in, like, I think it's the corner on the floor, they have to cut it. So it's not, it's, you know, it tapers. It's literally in the shower. It's in the shower, mm-hmm. and where it tapers. If you're looking for it, you'll see it. Mm-hmm. But the way that the, it's not level. So it's the house's problem. Mm-hmm. And they had, you know, a one piece fiberglass thing that they, and now they're doing a custom shower. Well, now they're trying to say that they don't like the way that it fits and they want to take the tile out and redo it. And they want us to pay for more tile, new tile. And I'm like, It's not our problem.
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3: USA Radio News, I'm Anthony Lucero. Iran's nuclear standoff escalates amid ongoing talks.
4: A new exchange between Iran and Israel is raising tensions over Tehran's nuclear program. Iran's Revolutionary Guard commander says the country will continue pursuing nuclear weapons as long as the U.S. and Israel have them. Analysts are urging the Trump administration to keep Iran's nuclear program central to the negotiations, warning Tehran could use the talks over the Strait of Hormuz to delay addressing its nuclear activities. Ron Warner, USA Radio News.
3: A Senate committee led by Kentucky Republican Rand Paul has voted to hold Dr. Anthony Fauci in contempt of Congress.
5: Despite Dr. Fauci invoking the Fifth Amendment 111 times, Senator Paul argues those protections don't apply because Fauci received a sweeping pardon from President Biden. Fauci's lawyers called the vote a partisan stunt, noting the federal pardon doesn't shield him from potential state-level charges. But the senator says what Fauci is being charged with now has nothing to do with what's covered under the pardon.
6: Well, there's going to be a legal question for judges, and there is some precedent going back to the Supreme Court saying that if you've been granted immunity, that you have to agree to testify. You can't get a pardon and then plead the Fifth, that they're inconsistent with each other.
5: The committee passed the resolution along party lines and plans to bypass the full Senate and send the criminal referral directly to the Justice Department for potential prosecution. I'm John Shannon.
3: The Department of Justice yesterday announced criminal charges against five alleged high-ranking members of the Jalisco New Generation Cartel.
7: We're also announcing today with the State Department more than 100 million dollars in rewards for information leading to the arrest of not only the five that were just unsealed today, but three indicted previously.
8: Blanche says those indicted include relatives and associates of former cartel leader Nemesio Oseguera, known as El Mancho, killed in a Mexican military raid in February. The five suspects are not in U.S. custody and have not appeared in court. John Summers, USA Radio News.
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21: Lisa
1: and Robin are two fun friends diving deep into conversations where nothing is taboo. 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They're allergic to labels, authority, and cheap shoes. Currently, they're launching themselves through life being the good time, bold enough to take risks and inquisitively asking what's next. They hail from New Hampshire, but they could be anywhere dressed in cute clothes. If they had to share a tombstone, it would read, "Curiosity killed these cats." Your hosts, Lisa and Robin on the mic.
21: 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Welcome to Lisa and Robin on the mic. 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We are always up live on YouTube, and we're up everywhere you find your podcasts after the hour. Welcome to the second hour, and I am so excited to have my favorite people in the studio with me today. I have Leo and Doris Berlingeri. Welcome.
22: Thank you. Thanks for having us.
21: So they're my in-laws, and I love them. And I have them on because they have a band in Florida called Triple Play. And I wanted to talk about what it's like. You know, did not have a band your whole life. You also did not. You have careers and lives and families. And what's it like to come into retirement and pick up a love that you've had your whole life and turn it into something a little bit more tangible?
22: Well, for me, I would say that it was a lot of work because I wasn't at the capability that I would need to be to have a band and be in a band. So it meant COVID actually was a good thing for us because it gave us hours and hours of nothing to do. And so I watched video after video of guitar player and elevated my playing a little bit, mm-hmm. I call it. So that really helped me a lot, having that time. And then having a neighbor that had played in a band for 50 years in Chicago, Bill Zukowski, he had a lot of understanding of playing music in front of people and what's important, especially around dynamics of the music, stopping at the same time, being tight with yes. what you do. And he was also really good at knowing drum beats. And so one of the things we use, since there's only three of us and only two playing instruments, we use a Beat Buddy drum box. Mm-hmm. And you have to select the drum type you want to use. And Bill's pretty good at narrowing that down from the 15 initial choices and 100,000 overall down to like three or four. And it usually works out. So it was a lot. It's been a lot of work, but a lot of fun, a lot yeah. of reward.
21: And I will say that I've been with John for 32 years now. And when we first got together, one of the first times I met and hung out with you guys was we went to New Year's Eve and we went to a live band. We'd had a dinner and music and dancing. And I know that he always spoke of your love of music. And so one of the things we say is when you guys start practicing as we're getting out to go somewhere, he always is like, I love watching him be able to do something he enjoys so much. Yeah. Because I do think that it connects you two together so well, and then it connects you with your community so well. What's yeah. it like playing for people, you know, in your community?
22: I'll let you answer that.
23: Mm. Well, everybody, I think, seems to like it.
21: Yeah.
23: It's also good for us because if the people likes it, so we're more singing.
21: Yes, yes, yeah. They invite you more.
23: Yeah,
21: they request you guys. yeah.
22: It's a lot more relaxed playing in yeah. front of an audience that likes you than doesn't like yeah. you.
21: than people who are scowling over yeah. their and drinks.
22: It's amazing how an audience can make you a better performer.
21: Sure.
22: We've had a couple of really, top of the list events where people just didn't sit down. They just kept dancing. Screaming, yeah. and that got us doing about the same thing. So it just keeps motivating you.
21: So yeah, so the energy is contagious.
22: Absolutely.
21: So you give us energy by playing the music, yeah. and then we give you back energy.
22: Absolutely.
21: Or we don't.
22: right.
21: so you have to be a really good audience member as well. What are mm-hmm. some of your favorite songs to sing?
22: Doris sings the majority of them, so I'll yes. let her take
23: There's a lot of songs that, you know, we sing the songs that the audience like, mm-hmm. to at least they can relate to us. Mm-hmm. So, like, a lot. So it depends how the crowd is.
21: Do you know, like, based on a particular location, what...
23: What kind of music we... Yeah.
21: Yes.
23: We select some of the songs that really good for that audience.
21: Yeah. What do you like to say? Like, what is, if you didn't have to take your audience into consideration, what would you
22: I wouldn't
21: say?
22: Have a favorite.
21: You wouldn't have a favorite?
22: Have five favorites. Yeah. Okay. I just like, I like the variety.
21: Mm-hmm.
22: And that's probably what makes, what I enjoy is the variety. And I'm constantly adding new songs because I just, that's learning and enjoying and somehow going from a low basis of okay to a much higher basis of okay. So variety for me is it. I mean, things that are better for my voice, I like better.
21: Things that match up, right, with what you're good at.
22: Yeah.
21: And Doris, hearing you sing literally always gives me a little bit of goosebumps. I think you have the most beautiful voice. And that's
23: Thank you.
21: I was like, when you're practicing, I sent them Lauryn Hill. Can't take my eyes off of you, because I'm like, I really want Doris to learn this for me. That's one song that I would love
23: start
21: to hear
23: with
21: you
23: him
21: sing.
23: Because you need to learn the chords.
22: If I can't play it, she's not going to sing it.
23: Right? Yeah. He needs to learn first before I sing it.
0: So before you guys did this, before you started your band, did you guys sing at home? And you know,
22: we were karaoke addicts.
0: Oh, I love it.
23: Almost every day.
22: Almost every night. I retired, and maybe at least six nights a week. Every single week, we went to six different places or five different places. One might have been a duplicate. Pretty much what you realize is karaoke singers like to sing, and they like to go as many times as they can.
0: Yeah.
22: And then you realize what probably got us into the trio or trying to do something different was after you do that for 5 or 6 years, you realize the 25 singers that you see every night, probably 15 to 20 are the same ones, only have so many songs they're comfortable singing.
0: Yeah.
22: And you start getting a little tired of
23: listening.
22: I heard this Tuesday, Saturday, and Monday. And I said to Doris, I'd like to do something different. She's like, what do you mean? I said, well, we go to karaoke. Karaoke joints aren't the best food in the world, right? They're bars. And so I'm like, we spend $100 on dinner and a few drinks, and we sing three songs each, and we're there for 4 hours. That seems like a real low return on the investment. So I actually said to her, maybe we could find somebody that we know that we could talk to and get a job from them. And sure enough, I'm a believer that if you want to do something, because my career, that's where I learned it in my career, you make a little bit of your own luck. Mm-hmm. You can't just do it by superior ability or you're the smartest, because you're not going to be the smartest.
0: Right.
22: You're not going to be the hottest worker. But if you put them all together and also use some good luck, you can get some places. So there was a Filipino woman that had a restaurant that knew us. We were involved with a charity. And so we did bingo calling. And then they wanted to do a dance. Could we do DJing? So we did DJing. We did DJing, and Filipinos like karaoke. Can we do DJing and karaoke? And we'll do whatever it is somebody wants. And so we did that. And she said, would you mind singing for my very first brunch that I'm doing on Sunday? And she said, I said, when do you want us to sing? And she said, 10 to 1. And I'm like, do people want to hear us from 10 to 1 on Sunday morning after they've been drinking all night the night before? And so, you know, we did it, and we never stopped. She had us every week for 4 years.
23: 4 years.
22: From the time we came down to the time we left every Sunday. And it was more than musically rewarding. We got to, these people almost adopted us as part of their family.
0: Wow.
22: Because they saw us every Sunday. And some would come up and say, we're only here because of you two.
0: Oh,
22: and I would say, oh, come on. And they'd say, we can get eggs anywhere. So I'm like, but, you know, so we got to get even a better side of it is how people felt about you, not just your singing, but there was some kind of a connection there that makes it very different.
21: Well,
22: it also meant we got very lucky on how much they tipped us.
21: Right.
22: I mean, beyond belief.
0: Yeah.
22: Literally beyond belief.
21: Wow. We should put a tip jar for the radio.
22: Yes.
21: So I will say that it's very rewarding when people come up and tell you something that you say that affected them.
23: Yeah.
21: You know, or that they brought forward. I remember the first time we did a Sober October episode, and instead of saying like all the benefits of not drinking would give you, we were like how hard it's going to be not to drink for the first 30 days. And people, that's when people came up and was like, you were so right. You, the idea of supplements was great. Or, and it was, you forget when you're here and it's you, yeah, and your friend and you're just chatting, and then you have bring guests on and you, it's in this room, but then you realize it's to a much larger group, and when they comment, it's like, oh good,
22: I'm glad. Very meaningful. Yes,
21: I'm glad that it's doing
0: impact.
21: That
0: you're leaving impact. You make an impact on someone, and I think that's they feel a connection. You're there every day, you know,
21: or you're there every week,
0: familiar, something that you trust, and something that you depend on, even though they don't know that that's what they're feeling. Mm-hmm. You know what I mean?
21: And it's nice that you can have someone look forward to you showing up, and then that gives you something to look forward to. And you bring up a really good point that you've learned from your career, that you just have to do the thing and then it opens itself up, because you might not have had this the same way you have it today if you didn't start at that first place, mm-hmm, doing whatever they wanted you to do, not necessarily
22: for nothing. I mean, that's how we started.
21: Yes.
22: Being willing to, some people will not do that. They have a set number.
0: Yeah.
22: We have a good friend who's a fantastic performer. Yeah. Mm-hmm. You know, a Barry White guy.
21: Oh, yeah.
22: And
21: really
22: the first time I talked to him about it, he said, oh, I don't take less than $900 a show. Well, there aren't many places that pay $900. There aren't many restaurants at happy hour for 3 hours that are going to pay somebody that. So I haven't seen him doing a lot of work in the last few years.
23: Right. 2 years, yeah.
21: And that may be a testament to how much he wants to do the work.
22: It's
21: right?
22: true.
21: Right.
22: I don't want to do it unless I get enough for it.
21: Right.
22: It's really a job in that case.
21: Yes.
22: Yeah. Maybe he's gotten all the accolades.
21: Yeah.
22: And those aren't as exciting anymore because they're kind of a level of, I get all that. What's the next level? Well, when I cash that paycheck, it's really exciting.
21: Right, right.
0: Well, when you're passionate about something, it's, you know, it's not working.
22: Yeah.
0: And you want to do it. Like, right, you guys are going, you know, we're doing karaoke. Like, you're finding a way to bring music. You're trying to find a way to do this thing that you love. That's, you know.
21: And people should have, do you passion. Think that it helps your relationship by, you're not going out to a band to play and she's in the audience, but that you're doing this together?
23: Yes.
22: Mm-hmm. It's more than just that. I mean, it's the fact that we learn, you know, when we select songs, so Bill and I are more from the same era than Doris, and we're from the same country, so we heard all the radio stations. We might think of a song for Doris and say, oh yeah, we love this song, Doris, you're going to sing
23: this. Know this song.
22: And if she says, no, I'm not going to sing it because I don't think I could do well in it, well, she gets the veto. Because we're not going to put her in a position where she's not comfortable singing that song. And it's the same, you know, we also know that Bill is a team member. So Bill has a pretty good voice, but it's not the best voice. But we all feel like he needs to sing in every set. We need to give him a song in every set. You can find the right kind of song for him to sing, and he does a good job of it. So I think it's part of the team dynamic. So that's another side of it, is most bands break up because it's hard to. I just read an article about the Eagles where they disbanded for 14 years, and they found out that Don Henley and Glenn Frey were considered the owners of the Eagles, and every other performer was an employee.
0: Wow.
22: And so payment was made. Now, I don't know how true that is, but I read it.
21: Right.
22: But I was shocked. And somebody who was called in later in the Eagles to make an impact was the one that actually went and sued them because of all that. So they were disproportionately paid and handled differently. And he got fired. He got walked out to a parking lot before he decided to sue him because he was asking, can we open the books up to all of us so we can see what we – they wouldn't show anything. So it's interesting. So team is important. I mean, sometimes we get pretty angry at each other.
21: Yeah.
22: No, I'm not doing that.
21: Right.
22: You know, you're not going to do that.
21: Right.
23: I let them do that.
21: Yeah,
22: she usually steps away.
21: Yeah, I'm not having an argument.
22: Yeah.
21: Call me when you guys have sorted it out.
22: Just about correct, yeah.
0: So what do you guys do now?
22: When we're here, because we're not down in Florida?
0: Yeah.
22: Well, one of the things we picked up, and again, having not played for years and years, we found an open mic where you get 20 minutes. Each person that has a slot gets 20 minutes, which is about four or five songs. And the first 3 weeks, we went with no intention of ever signing up, but just to see how good the talent was and what the audience was like.
23: Feeling the vibe.
22: And just kind of like, could we ever compete? And I would say that at that time, most of the guitar players were really coffee shop 1960s coffee shop guitar players. They had one of

0: started doing it. And then we did it, I would say, each year we do it more Mondays than less each year. And even the guy that runs it now, sometimes we'll tell him, you know, we're only here for the summer. I don't want you to lose somebody that's a regular here because we got in so quick. So we won't sign up this week, but if you need us, call us and we'll come. So, and the other side of that is, so one, you sing that song in front of an audience. So all the concerns about singing publicly in front of an audience, you get that constant weekly activity where you get relaxed when you go in front of an audience. And you get to try out your songs that you think are good for that audience and get a reaction. Last Monday night, I forget what song we were doing, but some woman saw us walking in with the guitar and was sitting in close enough to us that she started a Congo dance. They've never usually had anybody up dancing, but she had eight or nine people doing a Congo dance to one of the songs. So
1: that's satisfying.
0: Yeah.
1: Right, when you see everyone just sitting and then you sing and then...
0: And it's noticed by the other people that work there.
1: Right.
0: So now they tell the guy that's running this thing, wow, they were dancing and this and all singing along. So you get some more confirmation that what you're doing is probably okay.
1: Yeah. So coming from the manufacturing world.
0: Yes.
1: And then standing in front of an audience, what were your jitters or vibes the very first time?
0: My inability to do as well live as I was in practice. I have, I mean, nervous to the top and just can't believe some of the stupid things that I do when I get nervous, like transpose the number wrong and look for the wrong building. But
1: that's your glasses. You just need a new prescription.
0: The good thing is
2: he's freaking out.
0: I taught at night for 25 years in addition to working full time. And being in front of class, I presented a lot. Even when I worked, I had to present to investors or on a topic. So that part was okay. But it was more of, can I play this correctly when I'm a bit nervous? And that was probably and the answer is no.
2: No.
1: Do you ever have like those moments where you're like, I think my voice is going to shake? Or was that
0: not that? It's more my hands are going to. My hands are shaking.
1: No, your hands are shaking. So I remember I'm first dating John, and I have my FAA job, and I don't know if I was still with the museum at that point or not or whatever. But you had to go on a business trip, and you're like, I have to have a test. My students need to do a test. I just need you to administer the test, just pass out the papers, time it, bring them back, and collect them to me, and I'll pay you. And I was like, yes. And I'm like, I even think like you noticed like this one here will hustle around. Like I need a favor. And but I was telling Valerie that story that I was just showing up. Sure, I'll administer a test in a college. I know
0: I can fly a plane. I can certainly walk into class.
1: I can
0: and
1: do
0: hand
1: this.
0: These up.
1: Just wandered around, acted like I owned the school, took out the test, timed it, and everyone gave it back. But I really appreciated that you saw that in me and you gave me the opportunity for that. But I'm a terrible singer. Like I didn't know how to play music. As a child, I didn't know how to read music. I was insulted at school. You know, I went to public school where they didn't teach music. Then I went to Catholic school where you had music every week. But because I couldn't read music, I couldn't sing on C. I didn't know what C was. And so I failed. And then so I told my parents, hey, I want to learn to play an instrument. And they're like, you're tone deaf. The teacher said, you're failing. We're not paying for music lessons for you. And then that cemented in the inability to be able to sing. So I sing in the car by myself with the music all the way up so I don't have to hear myself. I love hearing you guys sing. I loved hearing you sing for your birthday too.
0: We host karaoke at our place. So that's one of the things we do up where we live for neighbors. And if I know someone's going to have a hard time holding the tone and the tune, I won't sing in the mic, but I will sing beside that person. I've noticed, you know, that person just gets on key. It's like singing with the radio when you have somebody that's in key, and you're a lot better at it than when you're just out there. So so it works. You must sound great with the radio because we all sound great with the radio.
1: I sound great in the shower. John will not agree with me at all. He always used to go, "Who sings this? Can we keep it that way?"

0: Let's let them lead.
1: He's still nice.
2: Yeah.
3: So do you guys host karaoke at your house?
1: Yes.
4: Yeah. We used to do. We have a club, an unserviced clubhouse in our community down at Caugus Bay, which is attached to Lake Winnipesaukee. And we used to do it there. A year ago, I had a really bad back problem, and I just couldn't think of packing the golf cart up, driving it down there, unpacking the golf cart, then doing the same thing on the other end when we're done. And Doris and I said, well, we have enough room. Why don't we just do it here, keep it set up. If the grandkids come up, we can pull it out of there. And so we did that last year, and then we said, my back was fine. We said, why do we want to go do all that work again that way? I used to get on 3 in the afternoon for set a 6 o'clock show to set up, come back, take a shower.
3: They're delivering, they're literally lugging those amps and those speakers.
4: It's heavy. Yeah.
3: And then plugging in all the wires. I look at all the wires they plug in and I get such anxiety when I see the cords.
1: But it's a lot of work.
4: We used some wireless adapters last week. So just to get your anxiety to be reduced.
3: So in Florida, are you guys still playing at the restaurant on Sundays?
4: We were right up until the time we left, which was in late April. And I believe she sold the restaurant. So after 4 years of doing that, we won't be doing it anymore. I don't know if the new owner will want to do something like that. It's kind of, she wanted that.
3: Yes.
4: She really felt it was important. And
3: I think the customers would have been upset if you left once they start having you on a regular basis.
4: They asked, in October, when are they going to be here? When are they going to start up again? But also, my style is not to knock on doors to get work. And so, probably because it's not required.
3: Right.
4: You know, we don't have to live off it. If I had to live off it, you would beg for work. But it's more of, how do I get the right opportunity? Doris and I did a charity event way back 4 or 5 years ago. And it was at a place called Fish 41. And the owner saw us do the charity work where we sang for dinner. And then they had a performer, an international performer from the Philippines, sing. And at the end, which is all my intention of doing that, at the end of that day, night, he hired us.
3: That's awesome.
4: And which was sort of what I was hoping for.
3: Yeah.
4: And again, that's how do you put yourself, to me, it's kind of like a lottery.
3: Mm-hmm.
4: How do you get more tickets in the lottery? Right. Doing things like that gives you that chance. So we got a job out of it. So we'll have to figure out where the next place is. That we can either make friends with somebody, you know, we'll have to drive around the streets waiting for somebody's car to break down so we can drive them somewhere and then become their performer.
5: Oh, that's awesome.
3: So what decades do you sing? Do you sing songs from?
4: It's funny you say decades because before we were a trio, a band. And there were four of us. One was a keyboard player. And we were called Decades.
1: Yeah.
4: And the idea was we music through the ages.
3: So
4: if you think about Naples, Florida, Bonita Beach, Florida, Southwest Florida, they're 50s. They're all retired. Most of them are all retired. Now, although we're getting younger people down there now, but, you know, 60s, 70, 80 year old people. And so you look at all the music when they were younger. What did they listen to? And we play all that. Well, the good news is if we were each 25 years old, we wouldn't even want to play that stuff. But it's the stuff we grew up with mostly.
6: Right.
4: Not Doris necessarily, but we grew up with. So we like that music and we can pick the songs that we think were really good from that era. And the one thing we get a lot of kudos on is we love your playlist. We love your playlist. And it's interesting, but we get to see karaoke singers at before we did this and now at the house. And you'd be amazed at how many people sing what they like to sing, whether or not they can sing it. Because they love that song.
1: And if
4: you're going to get up, you sing that song. But last night we had, 2 nights ago, we had a woman that had never sung. Came and brought cookies or brownies to add to the people there. And she got, I said, do you want to sing, jokingly? And she said, yeah, I've got one I'll do. So she got up and she did Kermit the Frog's Rainbow Connection.
1: The Rainbow Connection.
4: And everyone fell in love with it. And she was spot on the whole thing.
5: Oh, that's awesome.
4: And my comment to her when she finished, I said, okay, here's my recommendation for you. If you want to sing next time, you say, I've never sung before. Maybe I could try Rainbow Connection.
5: So how many show up on Mondays?
4: Probably like between 12 and 15. Probably a handful of non-singers and 8 to 10 singers.
5: That's awesome.
4: So sometimes the spouse shows up and doesn't sing. In this case, the woman that did Rainbow Connection, we know her husband really good, but he can't stand coming to a karaoke show. Yeah. So he just doesn't come, and she's okay with it.
3: Yeah.
4: As long as she's having a good time and enjoying it.
3: Well, I will say most of the karaoke that I've witnessed in bars is people screaming that they don't understand that the microphone does the screaming for you.
5: Right.
3: You know, so they're drunk and they're holding it and they're screaming. And nothing makes me want to sing karaoke less than witnessing that kind of karaoke.
4: Some of that is, we even have good singers that do that, we know. Some of it is, they're not listening to me out there. So volume up higher. And if they can't get the volume up higher,
1: they get
4: I'll sing louder. I'll yell in it and I'll get their attention. So some of it is just the craziness of drinking too much and not knowing what you're doing.
3: You have to be inebriated to give this microphone
4: and
3: a chance.
4: And some of it is, I want you to stop doing what you're doing and listen to me. I want you in awe of me.
3: Oh, okay. Yeah. Not like I'll be the background of the party.
4: Yeah.
3: I'll be the, you know, vibe of the party by the music.
4: I think that's what made us successful at the restaurant. 10 o'clock in the morning is not a good time to be opening up music in a restaurant. But
3: it's like having comedy at 10 o'clock in the morning. What are you doing here?
4: What we did is we called it children singing, to be seen and not heard. And that's kind of our philosophy was, no one's ever told us to put it lower. So let's not worry about that until somebody tells us to put it lower. And the only balance of that is, if they can't hear us, they're probably not going to tip us.
3: Right.
4: So let's make sure they can at least hear us. But a lot of people come in and they see this couple right at the entrance.
1: Right at the door.
4: And we have a little wall between us. But and their head is on our
1: speaker
4: when they're waiting to be seated. And they're all like, turn around and
1: the
4: faces.
1: When they have the hearing aid, maybe that's so loud.
4: Yeah, it's like killing them. And you can see them say,
3: way
4: over
3: there,
4: way over there. And then at the best part of that is, when they leave, them come by us, drop a tip in and say, you guys were really great. We could have our conversations and still hear
5: that's
4: you.
5: Cool.
4: So
5: that's
4: rewarding in itself.
3: Yeah.
5: So what's your next ideal gig? What would be the ideal?
4: The ideal gig would be probably one we had. The one that stands in my mind, I don't know about Doris, the one we did at the Modular Home Park, where they were all up dancing and hooting and hollering. And I mean, this was this
1: place like to dance.
4: That maybe holds 100 people, low ceiling. And all night, just every one of them was on the dance floor. They got so excited that they hired us for New Year's Eve that night, and then realized there's nobody, a lot of people from Canada, they can't come down because they have to stay stay 6 months.
3: Mm-hmm.
4: So they come down later, most of them. And they said, sorry, but we can't. We can't do a New Year's Eve party. There's enough people. And we said, that's okay. That's okay. Don't worry about it. We'll figure out something else we can do that night.
1: Yeah. They like to dance, so we need to learn more dance songs.
3: Yeah, more ones that have an up enough tempo that you can.
4: I would say that there isn't an up enough tempo for some people.
1: They want it
3: for
1: faster.
3: The trailer
4: no matter
3: parts,
4: how much you
1: they want
4: speed
1: faster,
4: it up,
1: faster,
4: they're like, can
1: faster,
4: you do a faster song?
1: Faster.
4: They're like,
3: yeah, right. I could do 1.5, I guess, you know, on the Spotify list. And do you take requests when you're doing your band?
4: So we have a few options. We're not so stubborn and so arrogant that we're only going to play our songs. Mm-hmm. So since we host karaoke, we have the software.
3: Okay.
4: And so if somebody one night wanted an Earth, Wind, and Fire September.
3: Yeah.
4: And we don't do it on the
3: That's
4: guitar.
3: That's a great song,
4: right?
3: Actually.
4: So it's a great song.
1: We played it. I said,
4: we're going to take a break. And Dart, we're gonna do September. We're gonna sing September.
3: Mm-hmm.
4: And so we did that, and she was happy. She got her song.
3: Yep.
4: And you know, it didn't hurt us to do that. So
3: yeah, you can take
4: some
3: a break.
4: People
3: yeah.
4: are very, you know, you're gonna get what I want to play, and that's yeah. what you're gonna get.
3: Well, also you've practiced it, so you're yeah. like, I could try September.
4: Right. Right.
3: This could be the first time I try yeah. September.
4: Did anyone bring the chords with them?
3: Right. Do you have any music for that? Do you have any sheet music for that? Are you guys, can we watch you on YouTube?
4: It's funny. When we started doing it out of our driveway, we did live on a tripod every night.
3: Okay.
4: And we had a lot of people that knew us,
1: yeah.
4: you know, commenting on it. Yeah. Oh, it was good to see you guys. And, you know, they were stuck in the house with COVID.
3: Yes.
4: We were in our driveway.
1: Yeah.
4: And
1: we were in the driveway.
4: And we were very rigid on no one's going to die because we're doing this.
3: Right.
4: And so I bought orange cones.
1: And then we put a lot of signs.
4: And across the street, we have a preserve. So there's no homes. And we spaced out. There's a lot of golf carts in our community. So it's a golf community. So we spaced them out. We said, anyone gets out of the cart to talk to somebody else, we're going inside. The garage door is closing, and that's it. And so we would say that a couple of times during the night. We realized early, I called the neighbors, two down on each side. And the fourth one I called said, do you know that COVID's going on? And I'm like, yes.
3: It's outside.
4: And she said, well, you know, we walk our dog. There's only one side of the street that has a sidewalk, which is our side of the street. We walk our dog at night when no one's around. And you're going to start creating problems for us. So it's like signs wow. saying you can't yeah. be on this side of the street. You must yeah. be on the preserve side of the street. So, and the only people that could be in someone's yard, was the owner of that property. So we had an owner to our right and to our left that always sat in their yard to mm-hmm. watch us because it yeah. was right next door. But yeah, we had to. The last thing I'd want to be known as the one that killed somebody's husband or wife
5: right.
4: doing this thing.
3: I promise you weren't. I promise you weren't that.
1: But there's always one person
3: always
1: that's oh, yeah. complained.
3: Yeah.
1: Anywhere we
3: yeah.
1: go.
3: Yeah, you're lucky if there's only one.
4: Yeah.
3: Because people love to complain. It's like a, yeah. especially in New England, it's like a pastime. And I imagine Florida got a lot of us and we must like to do it down there too. So would you give me, do you still have any of those videos that I could post on Lisa and Robin so that if people wanted to see you live?
4: I'm sure we have.
3: Okay.
4: We have a Facebook page, Triple
3: okay.
4: Play Naples.
3: Perfect.
4: With a bunch of videos on there. But we probably have some on our phones.
3: I can probably grab one from Facebook, too.
4: Okay.
3: Just so people
4: yeah.
3: know who you are. And
1: yeah.
4: Sure.
3: You know, we're practically like the gateway drug to Florida in here.
4: Right.
3: In Hampshire, right.
4: And it's funny. So,
5: try.
4: So Triple Play is Triple Play. But when there's only two of us, what do you think we call ourselves? Double Play.
3: Double Play is perfect. So we'll find you one way or the other.
4: And now the problem is we've started to add a drummer
3: mm-hmm.
4: because it's really added more dynamics than the beat buddy we use.
1: Yeah, real drummer.
4: And so Terry's like, and Bill are like, Terry's the drummer. What are we going to call the band? And I'm like, it's Triple Play. And they're like, yeah, but there's four of us. And I said, okay, it's Triple Play featuring Terry King on percussion.
3: Yeah.
4: And that's what it's going to be. People know us by Terry does one to two shows a year
1: yeah.
4: with us.
1: Yeah.
4: We're not going to change yeah. the name of the band.
3: Or you could call yourself, instead of Tupac, you can call yourself Four Pack.
4: Yeah. Tupac squared.
5: That's funny.
3: Yeah, and then people will be like, is Tupac showing up?
4: I
3: told you he
4: idea.
3: Wasn't dead. I told
4: Although,
3: you he wasn't dead.
4: In our neighborhood, that time. Wouldn't draw a crowd.
3: Right.
5: Oh, that's funny. Oh. So how long have you guys been doing this now?
4: Probably 2020.
1: So
4: we started the driveway in 2020 just singing.
1: COVID, yeah.
4: Probably within a year of that, we started with the band.
3: Mm-hmm.
4: And then, you know, you think three is hard to keep together. Four is much harder to keep together. And I think he was the only one that wasn't living in the community. So I think he was getting some, you know, slack from his wife. And he'd end up with an argument before he left to get here. Mm. And he'd tell us he had an argument. And then he wasn't planning. He was a lead singer in the band. Mm. So he wasn't planning on sharing that with a female.
1: He doesn't like me.
4: And so he didn't like the fact that we brought him. And Bill is the one that brought Doris in. Doris had an opportunity many times years ago to sing with a band. And she said, it's not cut out for me. I used to... Those lyrics, perfectly highlighting when you're supposed to sing them high. And she practices quite a bit before she'll sing a song. And I can see that it's, you really have to have a sense. It's easier to play and sing, believe it or not, than just sing.
3: Yeah, because you have to come in at the exact,
4: and you know when you're coming in.
3: Yeah.
4: She does it. The other thing is she's really good at telling us, you're not playing that the same way you played it last time. I'm like, we have to say, well, what did we do different? We don't even know.
3: Right, right.
4: She knows. She goes, well, you were just plucking each string like an arpeggio, and now you're strumming, and I can't figure out I don't know what song we're playing anymore. So, so she keeps us in line too, which is good.
3: That's excellent. Did you sing before this publicly? Growing up, did you sing?
1: I sing a lot because I live in Japan for a long time. So, you know, Japan, they have a lot of karaoke every place you go for, like restaurant. And I have a restaurant and bar. So it's, but I don't know that most of the songs that they sing.
3: Yes.
1: I know Japanese song and a little bit of English. So when I came here, I'm like, what the hell? I don't know that song. So I need to learn it more.
3: Yeah.
4: Especially anything before 1968.
3: Right.
4: Or 10 years after that, 78.
1: Yeah, I don't know.
3: And so you have to hear the person singing it maybe, you know, like.
1: I need to listen a lot to learn that song.
3: Mm-hmm. And do you sing along with the original group and then with them? Is that how you practice?
1: Yeah.
3: Mm-hmm. Yeah.
4: Mm-hmm. Which we could never duplicate the music of the original group.
3: So she's like, you're doing this all wrong.
4: Yeah. I want to bring the platters in tonight.
3: Can someone else play this for me?
1: And sometimes it's too low. Can you put it up a little?
4: Raising key or lowering key. I mean, that's another big part of making sure you're doing something that sounds pleasant. It's less of a concern. People don't hear a key change as much when the singer is singing in their key.
3: Right.
4: But they would, so it's not a problem to change key if it fits somebody's voice. People don't say, well, I thought that sounds a lot lower than the original. No one ever said that, higher.
5: Yeah.
3: Right. You thought the other day when we were at your house, you said, if people can't reach a key, like only Christina Aguilera or like, you know, Mariah Carey reaches that, you know, whatever that sound is. And so if you can't reach it, just go lower on the same scale. And I was like, oh, I never thought of that. You know,
4: take that high out and just hope that when you take the high out, that you didn't put too much low in and you're kind of like, you don't have enough air at the low range sometimes.
3: Mm-hmm. Yeah. Or you don't sound screechy. Like I always joke that when I was younger, I'd be like, is this the sound of like, you know, when you're first learning violin and it sounds like you're strangling a cat?
4: Yeah.
3: That's what I imagined my singing was the singing person's voice to the violin. But you guys are going to play a song for us?
4: We'll try to do one, yeah.
3: All right. So I'm going to lower you because you need the guitar for a second, right?
4: Right.
3: So while you're getting that, I'm going to lower your mic. And then when you come back into that... Doris, do you want to tell us what song you're going to sing? Do you know, or are you going to wait for him to just start strumming?
1: I want to sing the Have You Ever Seen the Rain by CCR?
3: Yes, yes. Okay, I love that song. Okay.
1: At least it's not raining outside.
3: Yes. But it's New England, don't you worry. We're going to rain soon enough. Right. Don't everyone get upset.
5: Well, they called it.
3: I love that. Okay, so they're going to sing a song for us, and I wanted to give them enough time, and then we can wrap up, too. And we have, Leo is getting the guitar, and we're going to start this in a second. I'll let him come back. I just don't want to be clanging around. We'll make sure you can sound okay.
4: Would you recommend I use the headset?
3: It's up to you on...
4: It doesn't
3: However,
4: matter.
3: Whatever works best for you, I'm not going to impose.
4: Well, you have a better idea of the value of having it on. So it won't bother me if I can get behind the neck.
3: Okay.
4: I think I will hear everything better?
3: I think you will.
4: Yeah. So that's probably
3: it. Feels more real time for some reason. I don't know why. For me, I can't do it without the headphones, but when we used to do that out there.
5: Yeah, that was weird.

0: Oh my goodness.
1: Thank you.
0: That was fantastic.
1: Thank you.
2: I'm so excited.
0: Oh, that's phenomenal.
2: Thank you guys for doing that.
1: Oh, you're welcome. Thanks for having us.
3: Yeah, thank you for having us. Yeah.
2: Now, yeah, I'm going to like, you're all, don't strangle yourself.
1: Yeah. You haven't lost anybody on your show, have
2: not
1: you,
2: yet.
1: Before?
2: Not yet. Don't let this be the day. Not in August.
1: Right. We don't want the parking ticket to expire. So.
2: Right.
1: We can't go to the hospital.
2: And I have an appointment. I can't take you to the hospital.
0: Oh, my goodness. That was phenomenal.
1: Thank you.
2: Yeah, it's the first time you're hearing them.
0: Yeah.
2: I hear them practice all the time. I have 100 videos of us leaving their house, and they're practicing off on the sign, and we're going off.
3: Because we need to practice. Yeah.
1: What really adds is having a bass player gives you that more full sound.
2: Yes.
1: And then we didn't talk about it, but one of the things we do is we add a pedal that does keyboard to my playing of guitar.
2: Oh.
1: And one output is just my guitar, and one output is the keyboard. In some cases, it might be violins and something else for a different song. But we can create more sound, because for me, I'm always trying to figure out how do we create more sound out of two people playing and a drum box. So.
2: Right. And the technology is amazing that the drum box can actually do what it does.
1: It is.
2: There's a comedian who does some jokes where he's on stage as a comedian and he's making up a joke song called Drinking Beer Like a Baby Deer. But he has like all the push, push, push, that beatbox
1: thing. It
2: makes
1: a big difference.
2: And it sounds like he's got a band on stage because he keeps clicking it. He makes like a sound with his voice. Records it, makes another sound with his voice.
1: He has a looping pedal.
2: A looping pedal. Okay, perfect. Thank you. I didn't know the name of that. And then he does that. So he's got 6 different of his own sounds. And then he starts singing, drinking beer like a baby deer.
3: He wants to learn that.
1: I bought a looping pedal.
2: You did.
1: And the problem is at 73, after 1 year, I couldn't figure out how to use it. So I took a lesson 2 weeks ago through a guy that's probably 25 years old, who does exactly that, loops a whole band. Mm-hmm. And so he showed me how to use it, how to get it to work. I've been able to use it, but I need sort of a week where we're not doing anything.
2: Right.
0: So I think it's incredible to be in your 70s. You know, I was at the town hall registering vehicles a couple of days ago, and one of the ladies who's been there forever was talking to a gentleman and saying that she was going to retire. And she said, "Oh, you're retired." And he said, "I am." And she said, "Are you enjoying it?" And he said, "If there's any way for you not to do it, don't do it." He said, "Retirement is hell."
1: Oh, interesting.
0: And it broke my heart because I'm standing here and I'm like, oh, wow.
2: Well, I think some people, and this is why I wanted you on the show, to say that you've worked your whole life, you've raised children, you've run businesses, you've done all of these things, and then you stop doing the thing you've done forever and you're doing something new. And that it's not only is it possible, that it's joyful and rewarding. And I think it makes you younger every day you do it.
0: Living in curiosity, seeking passion, and
2: trying
0: seeking joy.
2: And
0: you're bringing joy. You know, you're searching for it because singing and playing together makes you happy, but you're also making all these other people happy. Yeah. That is joy.
1: Something that might be challenging for people when you look at the total population, it's hard for the total population to one, go to a place that's active all year round. So that's the first thing. I can't afford to go. I rent.
2: Mm-hmm.
1: I don't think I can afford the rent in Naples or someplace else in, Miami Beach during winter. It's too high. Mm-hmm. And then or they don't have enough excess cash to join things. It costs money to do things. So
3: it's expensive.
1: So that's this. I think that's a challenge in retirement to figure out how can you have enough money not just to survive, but to thrive a little on a few passions. You don't have to. You can play checkers. You can play. We know a woman, 92. She plays cards 3 times a week.
2: Mm-hmm.
1: And she goes to dinner every night after she plays cards with somebody.
0: Yeah.
1: So.
0: Mm-hmm. Yeah. And it's keep moving. Keep moving. Mm-hmm. Don't give up.
2: Yeah. And I think when we have a family member, John's uncle, and he, he's alone most of the time. And so he wants to talk about what he's reading, which is about politics. and nobody wants to hear his politics, right? And so I let him talk, and then people think they're rescuing me by, you leave her alone. Like, she doesn't want to, she doesn't want to hear your socialist propaganda. You know, she, and I always go, you know, I wave them off because he doesn't talk to anyone all week long. He wants to talk about the one thing he wants to talk about. I'll tell him he's wrong at the end of this conversation. Don't you worry. But he can talk in the meantime.
1: Jarvis taught me one thing with my own mother. Let it go in one ear and out the other. If she wants to give you something to eat and you're in a diet, take it, dump it.
0: Yes.
1: Don't let her see you dump it. Yeah. Take
3: always
1: it, dump
3: with,
1: it.
3: With mom.
1: Stop arguing with her. You can you can have a better relationship with her. And I'm like, well, that's the Italian right to argue.
2: Exactly. Well, thank you so much
3: for
2: coming.
3: So much
1: thanks for having
3: us.
2: I'm so excited for you to come. Thank you so much. Thank you for listening to another hour of Lisa and Robin on the mic. We are always live on WSMN, 1590 AM, 95.3 FM. Have a wonderful week, guys. Until next week, enjoy.

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1: USA Radio News, I'm Anthony Lucero. President Trump is denying claims that the U.S. is running low on munitions due to the war with Iran.
2: Both CBS News and Reuters reported this week that the U.S. had used nearly its entire stockpile of long-range precision missiles during Operation Epic Fury and could not sustain the rate at which it was using its munitions. Trump lashed out at the reports on social media early today and claimed the U.S. has massive amounts of munitions. He also warned that the leakers of these treasonous statements are being hunted down, and long-term jail sentences will be sought. I'm Mark Mayfield.
1: Republican Senator Susan Collins says she will vote against the confirmation of Acting Attorney General Todd Blanche.
3: The senator from Maine says she's reviewed Blanche's qualifications and testimony before concluding his actions have further eroded the Justice Department's independence. Collins says those concerns are the basis for her decision to oppose his nomination to be the full-time U.S. Attorney General. Blanche's nomination advanced Tuesday after clearing the Senate Judiciary Committee on a party line vote of 12 to 10. I'm Scott Carr.
1: A federal judge has temporarily paused a deadline requiring President Trump to turn over financial documents related to his business empire to the BBC.
4: The documents were requested as part of Trump's defamation lawsuit against the network over its editing of his January 6th speech in a documentary released ahead of the 2024 election. Judge Roy Altman granted Trump's request to delay the release while his legal team seeks to revise the lawsuit. Trump's lawyers argue the changes would remove the need for the BBC to access the confidential financial records, while the BBC continues to deny the documentary was defamatory. I'm at Mattinson.
1: Wall Street closed lower.
5: At the closing bell, the Dow Jones Industrial Average lost 464 points, the S&P 500 fell 13 points, and the NASDAQ dropped 15 points. I'm Sarah Lee Kessler.
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16: 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The following program has been previously recorded. 10 and 22. Just numbers to most people, unless you work in and around mental health. 10 is the number of years it takes for someone with mental health to ask for help. And 22 is the average number of suicides per day by veterans. James Klein is not a therapist or a licensed professional. James Klein is a veteran and an advocate for changing how mental health is viewed by everyone. Join James Klein as he gets the conversation started to change the stigma around mental health. And now your host, James Klein.
17: 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They are located at East 8 East Pearl Street here in the city of Nashua. It's only a few blocks away from the station. You can call the post at any time. That's 603-402-2992. You can also stop by the post on Tuesdays and Thursdays around 10 a.m. to 2 p.m. Lou or somebody else from the post is usually there. Help anyone else that's there to see if they qualify for any services, if they need any assistance through our relief fund. And this weekend, they are out there. I believe they're out there now. So they're out there market baskets. They're out at the liquor store. They're out there doing the poppy drive this weekend. So go out there and support them when you're out doing your shopping. You'll see them out there in their dress blue grays. Stop, talk to them. I'm sure a lot of them got a lot of good stories they can talk to you about. Maybe you got family members that have served or passed on. And I think that's what my guest Andrew wants to talk about today is talk a little about Memorial Day too in and of itself. But that poppy drive, 100% of that money is donated goes right into our relief fund. 100% of that money goes right back out to veterans that are in need, that might need a help with rent, utilities, maybe they need food, gas, whatever it is, contact the post. Again, the number is 603-402-2992, or stop by on Tuesdays or Thursdays between 10 a.m. and 2 p.m. If you know somebody that's in need and you see us out there this weekend, go ahead and stop by and let us know. We'll give you the best options on how to contact somebody and who to talk to see if we can help you out with that relief fund. We got a good amount of money in here. But again, we can only do the job we do because of all the donations that the public out there gives to us. And you folks are very generous when you do give those donations out there. And 100% of the veterans donate their time to raise that money. So at no point do we take any money, administrative costs, nothing. Unlike some other veteran service organizations that pennies on the dollar make it back out to the veterans because they take so many fees and stuff out of it. So 100% of our time is donated, 100% of the money that's donated goes into the relief fund, and 100% goes back out to those veterans that need that assistance. If you're looking to get into the VA, you're struggling with it. It can be pretty intimidating for some folks. The forms are long. It can take a long time. It can get denied very quickly, even if you miss one little checkbox. So my suggestion is go see a veteran service officer. And we have one of the best ones in the state and here in the country. His name is John Barrett. You can reach him at his email, which is John, J-O-H-N dot Barrett, B-A-R-R-E-T-T 1 at VA.gov. Or you can give his office a call. He's up on Chestnut Street in the Federal Building. And the number is 603-222-5780. A couple other resources, 988, if you're struggling, especially with this being the holiday weekend, maybe you have some folks that have passed on, maybe family and friends are getting together and you don't feel like you're invited, you don't fit in, you start isolating, or maybe some of that festivities get out of control. Go ahead and give them a call. It's not just a suicide line. It's a crisis line. You're going to talk to a licensed clinician. They'll do an assessment. And if they feel you're not a danger to yourself or anybody else, they'll let you talk to a peer support specialist. That is somebody who's trained and has shared experiences with you. And they can talk to you through whatever is going on at the time. The other resource I'm going to give out is 211. That's here in the state of New Hampshire, where if you're looking for any types of resources like shelter, food, clothing, maybe you have a struggle with substance use. That's a way to get into one of the doorways to get into IOP, which is intensive outpatient program, PHP, which is partial hospitalization program, or residential. All these different options are available by calling 211. And everyone should know those resources, especially with the holiday weekend, because as you know, things can kind of go sideways pretty quick. As was an example over in Hampton a couple days ago, where just simply getting rain and people getting crowded together under roofing, things kind of spiraled out of control from there. So use those resources before things get out of control. And that way everyone can have a very safe, long weekend. All right, before I get to Andrew, in honor of those individuals that have given that ultimate sacrifice to our community, to our state, and to our country, I'm going to read a list of names for those that have given that ultimate sacrifice, and I'm going to play a song called The Ones That Did Not Make It Back by Justin Moore. So the first one for today is Marine Captain Kyle R. Van DeGleesing, killed in action on October 26, 2009. He was part of the Marine Light Attack Helicopter Squadron, 169th, Marine Aircraft Group 39, 3rd Marine Aircraft Wing, 1st Marine Expeditionary Force out of Camp Pendleton, California. He was 29, a St. Anselm alum, killed in action when his helicopter and another helicopter collided while in Afghanistan while serving during Operation Enduring Freedom. The next one is Army Green Beret Staff Sergeant Kyle R. Warren, killed in action on July 29, 2010. So that means he was over there when I was over there. 1st Battalion, 3rd Special Forces Group, Airborne, Fort Bragg, North Carolina. He was 28 of Manchester, New Hampshire, killed when insurgents attacked his military vehicle with an IED in Afghanistan during Operation Enduring Freedom. That was actually the deadliest year of the war in Afghanistan for U.S. troops. And, of course, I would be over there during that time, of course. But made it back in one piece, right?
18: Let's not forget.
17: Right. Army Green Beret Staff Sergeant David J. Whitchier, killed in action on November 2nd, 2016. He was part of Company C, 2nd Battalion, 1st Special Warfare Training Group, U.S. Army Special Warfare Center and School. He was 30 of Bradford, New Hampshire. Died in a dive training accident off the coast of Key West during Operation Enduring Freedom. Army Staff Sergeant Scott S. Wilson, May 29, 2014. He's part of the 1st Battalion, 30th Infantry Regiment, 2nd Brigade Combat Team, 3rd Infantry Division, Fort Stewart, Georgia. He was 33 of Salem, New Hampshire. Died as a result of service to our country during Operation Iraqi Freedom. And the last one for today is Army Specialist Matthew R. Woods, killed in action on February 19, 2012. He's part of Bravo Troop, 3rd Squadron, 1st U.S. Cavalry, 3rd Heavy Brigade Combat Team, 3rd ID out of Fort Benning, Georgia. He was 22 of Lyman, New Hampshire, and died at Fort Benning while serving during Operation Enduring Freedom. So in honor of those individuals that have given that ultimate sacrifice, this is a song called The Ones That Did Not Make It Back Home by Justin Moore.

0: All right, that was Justin Moore with The Ones That Don't Make It Back Home, in honor of all those individuals that have given that ultimate sacrifice to our community, to our state, and to our country. And I guess that's the big theme for this weekend, right, Mr. Andrew?
1: Oh, yes. Yeah, definitely. As you know, before I start, I got to give some special shout out to some people. I want to give shout out to our veterans and those who are currently serving the great state of Maine, New Hampshire, Massachusetts. We love you guys, and we love what you do. Also, you know, my daughter, Maisha, she's fighting strep throat. I'll give a shout out to her. And I don't know if you know, I've been off there for a while. I had a heart attack back on March 29th.
0: Right.
1: And one of the lovely coworkers who actually was instrumental in saving my life, Pam and Allie, I want to give you guys a blessed shout out. I wouldn't be here if it weren't you and the great men and women of Maine Medical Cardiology Unit. And also, speaking of military, a lot of our military family are flying in. I was there the other night to greet a lot of our military firing home at the Portland International Jetport. The crew over there are very military friendly. Never had a problem with them when I have to go on leave or anything like that. And I just want to give a shout out, especially to my end of the week, to the leads over there, Shannon, Supervisor Jesse, Sierra, Julian, Hope, Deshaun and Brooke and Erica, you know, all the great people work, Art, Yusuf, the night crew over there at Portland Jetport, keeping us on to like something like 2 o'clock in the morning and welcoming our military family here and making sure they're safe. Thank you guys for that. On the note of the military week, this is Memorial Day weekend.
0: Right.
1: I've been to a number of the VA homes. I've stopped in and checked in. And actually this week, I met a wonderful gentleman who was also a member of the VFW. He had a lot to say, and he said, "Now he feels forgotten. He feels forgotten by the community, sometimes by the nation, and he felt like, you know, all it did, it was for nothing." And we started talking, and I thought about it, and he has a good point. Some of it is not wrong. Memorial Day. What is Memorial Day for? What is it about? Where did it start? And how did we get here where Memorial Day has now turned into this drunken fest, boating and drinking? I'm not taking that from anybody. We're in America. Do what you want.
0: Right.
1: But, you know, other countries, you know, in the great, you know, across the pond, they have the Poppy Day, they have Armistice Day. Some countries are more celebratory of their military than most. And I know some vets feel, you know, left out, and it's also they feel depressed. I mean, it helps to their depression of not being recognized. Everyone wants to feel special and loved and included. And I think, you know, a lot of towns also have gone away with their Memorial Day parades due to funding. Mm-hmm. And I feel like it's something that we need to think about. How did we get here? How did it start?
0: I think it depends on the community. So, yeah. Like here in the city of Nashua, the only two parades they do are Memorial Day and Veterans Day. They've got multiple war memorials up around the city. They always do Pearl Harbor Day. And now the newest thing that I participated in the last 2 years, and should again this year, is over at City Hall, they raise up the Betsy Ross.

0: from all the wars. And it was then designated to be placed on the last Monday in May so that, you know, people could enjoy a 3-day holiday. So thank you to the vets. You're welcome, America. Thank you.
1: Well, I think this year it kind of came up on me because I feel bad. There was a couple slots open for the Poppy Drive for this weekend. And I usually do the drive every, you know, twice a year because we do it on Memorial Day weekend or in and around that weekend. And we also do it around in and around Veterans Day weekend. But I got stuff going on tomorrow and I got the radio show today. So I couldn't fill those slots. But all the people at the post that do it, I mean, you got people that take one slot. You've got folks that are dedicated to it and they make sure they fill multiple slots, right? But that's for us to be able to do that stuff for, you know, maybe some of those veterans that feel like they've been forgotten or they're struggling or because I think there's probably multiple levels to the answer of how they feel forgotten or they're depressed. And, you know, are they following up with things? Are they reaching out for help? Are they too prideful to ask for help? And maybe they don't know the resources. So they go to one and they say no and they get upset by it. So they just don't bother with any of it. I've seen all kinds of different parts of it.
0: Right, right. No, you're not wrong. And but the thing for me is that okay, let's look, it's not quite like your birthday, but let's look at this as this is a day for veterans, okay? A classic example. My car has a veteran plate. It's Memorial Day, mm-hmm. right? And driving down here this morning, I got flipped off like 2 or 3 times because someone decided to road rage, wanted to cut over. Mm-hmm. They're in so much haste to go get their burgers or their beer or whatever's going on in their life. I don't know.
1: Right.
0: But we've become such, I'm not saying it's everyone, right? But we never know what someone is going through. You just said it earlier when we're talking about the mind and where mm-hmm. people are. We never know if someone's going through PTSD or what kind of day they're having or what's going on. It takes 2 seconds to be kind, mm-hmm. you know, and especially if you see if someone's, especially the guys who are Vietnam veterans who I believe were, and the guys from Korean the war were totally forgotten in some respect. Show a little kindness to them, you know, don't just, mm-hmm. you know, just be kind to those, especially around this time of the month. It's their day or their month or their weekend. Mm-hmm. Do some consideration. You know, I think that's very important. And we've gotten so, again, not everyone, but I think we've gotten so callous in this country that everyone's forgotten to be kind. And a little smile, a little thank you goes a long way. You never know where this is going to go. And again, you know, I'm just going to say, I'm not plugging for anyone in particular, but again, the folks, the gals and guys over there, at United, at Portland Jetport. Thank you for all you do for our veterans. And thanks again for the welcome that you give to them every and every time you see them. We appreciate it.
1: No, I like that with the, you know, the airports. I know when we came back from Afghanistan, even
0: oh, yeah.
1: when we left, there's, you know, yeah. there's all those people there, all
0: yes.
1: that stuff.
0: Yeah.
1: But you're also right, because a day or two later, now you have to get back to reality, get yep. back to the real world, and all those people aren't there clapping their hands, waiting for you and all that stuff. And you can kind of be forgotten in the wash, and people could be struggling. That's why the last couple of weeks I've been talking about coping skills or pleasant activities to be doing, things like that. I know I go out there and I do concerts and things like that. You just never know who you're going to come across. Have some fun out there, right?
0: Yeah.
1: I even went out of my comfort zone on Wednesday night, where I wasn't planning on getting in there early, like I wasn't waiting in the front of the line.
0: Yeah,
1: I got there just as the doors opened, but I still got in there, and it was still kind of thin. So instead of sitting back where I normally do, my concert buddy, a former coworker, Cliff, he was already there. So he was right up next to the stage, so I said, fine, I'll just go hang out next to the stage. The cool part of the venue is the stage is right in the middle. Mm-hmm. It's kind of like a rectangle.
0: Yeah.
1: So there really is no bad spots there.
0: Right, right.
1: And it might have been thinned out a little bit because of what happened the day before out in Hampton. So who knows? Maybe people were leery about going out to Hampton that day. It just seemed a little bit lighter than the way it was described the day before there. So, but I thought it was a great show there and get to know some other people. I actually talked to some folks there, and I found out, like, one lady, She had specifically flown up from Texas

0: to see the band because they put on such a great show. And live music of any kind, mm-hmm. right? I can only imagine how many shows are going to be going on this weekend. And people should also be tolerant. Like, don't be calling in noise complaints and stuff like that. You know, if it's
1: sure.
0: in the afternoon, late evening, something like that. You know, also people should also be reasonable too. That are out there having a good time, hanging out with people. Don't be sitting there playing things, you know, midnight, one in the morning, have some courtesy for some other folks.
1: Sure.
0: Maybe they need to get up to go get ready for the parade the next day or things like that. Because they also do that here in the city too, is the day of the parade, they go around to at least five different memorials or graveyards around the city and do ceremonies in mm-hmm. honor of those people mm-hmm. that are there.
1: Yeah.
0: So, but they do that on Memorial Day and on Veterans Day. So that starts at 8 in the morning. And you'd be surprised. There are some people out there that come out and support that stuff when they're out there. I mean, the ceremonies are pretty quick. They're probably 5 to 10 minutes long. And there's usually a rifle squad that gets involved in that stuff too. But again, this city is pretty supportive. I see a lot of smaller communities are pretty supportive. Mm-hmm. New Hampshire overall, as a community, is supportive of veterans. I'm not even going to have a side discussion about the politics and at the state level, because they really don't do a whole lot for veterans. You'd have to be 100%. If you're 100%, if you're killed in action, missing in action, or a POW, you really don't get many benefits, but like your dependents get some benefits.
1: Right, right, right.
0: Unlike some other states, like Mass, if you're just a resident for a year, you don't even have to have been a veteran during that time. Just be a veteran and live in Mass for a year. You can get free tuition to a state college, things like that.
1: Connecticut, too. Texas, Arizona.
0: Yeah.
1: Many states that, you know, just take care of their veterans. Maine is the same, similar, I think, throwback as to New Hampshire. You have to be 100%, and they want to see your service-connected letter. And, you know, that being said, as it may. By the way, you know, you were last time, I can't remember, but you... There were some guests who mentioned that there were some activities here for veterans, horseback riding and stuff that was free, or veterans can access. You want right. to talk a little bit about that?
0: Well, if you go out there and you research it, you're going to find some things out there like the equine therapy and things like that. There's a place up in Goffstown. I don't know the name of it, but was it Operation Renewed Freedom, I think is the name of it. They're locally. Last I knew, they were based out of Hollis. I haven't talked to Jerry in a little bit, but I think they're still out in Hollis. They've got a few horses. And it's for veterans to go out there, and it's at no cost for them. Mm-hmm. Her husband is actually retired just about a year ago as the chief of staff down in Massachusetts for the National Guard down there. So he was a full bird colonel when he retired. And this is what they do to kind of give back. They've got a couple smaller horses, and they also got a Clydesdale named Dublin. Mm-hmm. And that's actually another great coping skill. There's a reason behind it. What's the reason behind equine therapy? What do you think the science is? Because there's actually science behind why it works.
1: Well, I'm not 100% sure on that one, but I'm going to go off on a limb, right? Just go on a limb. For every action, there's an equal and opposite reaction, right? The horse, the motion of the horse, the energy of the horse, right? That transfers into the rider, the calmness, that animal being able to take directions. I don't know. You're the expert.
0: Well, you got a little bit there. So the science behind it is this. A horse, throughout its history, has been a prey item. So they're always on alert. So if you go up next to a horse and you're anxious, you're going to make that horse anxious. Nobody wants a 1,000, 2,000-pound animal anxious next to him.
1: No.
0: So in return, it's almost like a symbiotic relationship. You got to calm yourself down, and then you're going to calm the horse down. So even just going to clean the horse, walking the horse, riding the horse, all of that stuff is going to work for people because you have to stay calm to keep the horse calm. Is mm-hmm. that... And tell me you can't tell that when you're around people, especially veterans or things like that.
1: Oh, yes. Yes.
0: You can't tell when they're off, if they're too anxious, if they're repressed, all these things, and ask those questions to follow up. But you can tell by a horse by just looking at its ears.
1: That's funny. I showed up for one of my shifts last night at the at the airport, and one of the leads there, Shannon Howard, came and said, "Are you okay?" I'm like, "Yeah." She said, "Yeah, you don't look okay." I'm like, "Why?" Because she could see it on my face. I was tired, and I was kind of, I was stuck in that. There was an accident on the pike, and I was stuck, and I'm normally have a impeccable record. You know what I'm saying? So I like keeping that because I'm kind of OCD and I never want to be late. So I always like to military people. We like to be there 15 minutes before.
0: Right.
1: So it kind of upset me a little bit, but I was okay.
0: Well, it's kind of like when you called me this morning, it sounded like you were a little annoyed on the phone. So.
1: Oh yeah. Yeah. I well, yeah, man. I was I couldn't hear. I had a rough night, and
0: Yep.
1: sometimes, like I said, we have sometimes they get those passengers who come in and they're so self-entitled. They're screaming and yelling about something that is totally out of your control. You had nothing to do with it. Some people are just MOA, mad on arrival, and you got just like, okay, just try it on. And you absorb that. And that's where I was going too with our veterans. We have a lot of vets who have absorbed a lot of stuff over the years. Either we talked about at one of our radio shows about toxic leadership in the military.
0: Right.
1: They have, some of them have absorbed that. And PTSD, among other things, we don't know, and so it builds up, right? And they have no outlet, and I'm glad you're here giving out information, but sometimes they don't know, or they're afraid to act, or they don't even have the transportation to get to where they need to go.
0: Right. Well, I mean, there's great resources out here, so 2-1-1 is a good resource.
1: Yes.
0: Getting in touch with a VSO,
1: Yep.
0: A veteran service officer, or a veteran service organization,
1: Mm-hmm.
0: Like the VFW, the DAV, American Legion. It's not just showing up and getting a drink or anything like that. Like here in Nashua, the VFW post is a dry post.
1: Yeah. Okay.
0: There's no canteen, no bar, anything like that.
1: Yeah.
0: So all the people that are showing up to our post are there because they want to be involved, they want to give back and all that stuff.
1: Yeah.
0: I mean, our oldest member is 100, and I guarantee, if I saw the list of people out there, he's probably going out again this year to
1: Wow.
0: do the poppy drive and stuff.
1: Oh, that's awesome.
0: So that should be an example for other people out there when you're debating whether or not you want to give back and things like that. You've got people much older than you are out there, more than likely out there doing things and still trying to give back.
1: Oh, yes. Oh, yes.
0: But you're right, especially a lot of the Vietnam vets and people like that, the way they were treated when they came back is different. But you know what? That was a lot in public. But I'll also say people from Iraq and Afghanistan were treated the same way, but behind closed doors.
1: Oh, yeah. Yes.
0: Not getting hired, or if they got hired, they got the menial jobs, or they got jobs where they weren't around people, things like that. Then you got voc rehab where they got to fight for it. I mean, it took me a year to get my master's program approved, and it should never have happened that long.
1: Yep. The name callings. Yep. Yep.
0: And that's just really comes back to the ignorance of the general public, which ignorance isn't a bad word. It just means you just don't know. You just need to be educated on it. That's all.
1: And I like what you say, in any given Sunday, a lot of people being placed in the same situation will probably make the same choice because how many of us are going to jobs that we absolutely hate? We hate our bosses, we hate where we work, but you still go in. Why? Because you either don't have any choice, you're ordered to do it, or you need to get, you need your job.
0: Right.
1: And I'm not, for our soldiers or men and women in uniform, we took an oath. And whether or not we like it or not, we have to follow certain orders. And but there are men and women in uniform who stood up against unlawful orders. There are orders that if they tell us that you can refuse an unlawful order that you believe conscientiously will violate certain tenets of your conscience.
0: Right, and there's a lot of moral injury out there too, and that's what I talk about at the residential program, Matt, is maybe the enemy is dressing up people that women having children strap
1: Yep.
0: explosives
1: Yep.
0: themselves, and now you have to take a choice. Do you take the life of the 8-year-old, or do you let that person, let it happen, and now multiple lives are taken because of it, including the 8-year-old,
1: Right.
0: right? Or something's done to somebody, and now you do like a mission that's kind of off the record and kind of justify it, and then that is another moral injury that they have to deal with and whatnot. So, and like you said earlier, when the cup gets filled, there's no place for the rest of it to go. So that's when it kind of spills over and people get into substance use. They don't have good coping mechanisms. Maybe they went to the VA and they didn't like how they were treated the first time. So now they think the entire VA is horrible. Maybe they went to, they tried a medication and it works. They're like, all right, fine. I'm not going to do this anymore.
1: Yeah.
0: Maybe they didn't connect with a therapist. And that's what I tell people with therapists. Try it out. Not everybody's going to click, right? My niche is that, you know, having been a police officer and served in multiple branches, that I can connect a lot quicker with a lot of the folks I work with. You know what? Every now and then it doesn't necessarily click. Maybe they don't want to talk to somebody with a similar background, right? That does come up here and there too. Or you get somebody that is a veteran, but then they find out like your background, and now they might feel less than, like they don't measure up or things like that too. So all that, I've seen all in between. So when I work with those folks, I make sure that they understand that we're there to support them, and we want to make sure we help them find those tools so when that cup starts filling up, they can kind of vent it out a little bit.
1: Yeah, absolutely. Speaking of that, when are we going to get G over here, man? Bring the gang back together. We need to get him in and out, you know, out in the community. I feel like he's become a hermit.
0: So. I think since he retired from the army, he might be working more than he did in the army.
1: I know.
0: Although I mentioned this earlier before the air was, I mean, he retired as a recruiter, but I didn't think I actually had to work much when I was a recruiter.
1: Right, right.
0: I mean, that was maybe, what, a year and a half-ish before I got voluntold to go with the Mountain Company, so.
1: Yeah, yeah. But, good old Mountain Company.
0: Right, yeah. But it wasn't work to me. You know, there were some down periods there. There's periods where you get held to a standard to make your mission.
1: Right, right.
0: And I had a good partner. I mean, Churchill, I think he's...
1: Yeah, Churchill was awesome, man. I love Churchill.
0: I think he's excelled
1: quite
0: a bit. I think he's been like the top recruiter multiple times over in the state too. So he really enjoyed the job. We were non-traditional recruiters, so we didn't have an area. Yeah. We didn't get people like handed to us. We had to go find them on these very liberal college campuses who didn't want military walking around.
1: Oh, yeah.
0: So kind of like what you're wearing. We had polo shirts that we would wear around and stuff like that.
1: Oh, yeah. Oh, yeah.
0: So why are you sporting the Maine National Guard polo today?
1: I did that for you. This was one of the polos I had when I was doing on ADOS orders, when I did recruiting for a year.
0: Okay.
1: And I was with, I was with G. G was G All right. and Heaven's the man, I can't remember his name, the out sergeant. Well, so we're down in, we're based in the Sanford area.
0: Sanford area, right.
1: So I did that with them for a year. That was great. At least I can say I did recruiting for a year. But yeah, it's Memorial Day weekend, so I figured I'd just kind of represent.
0: Okay, yeah. Actually, last week I wore a couple of polos. I wore an Army polo to work and a Marine Corps polo, which is funny because a few of the individuals that are there for treatment, they're former jarheads. So when they saw the Army, they're like, what the? I said, I served in both. I can wear whatever I want.
1: Right, exactly.
0: And then they were all happy the next day when I wore the Marine polo. So
1: some people don't understand that though. Like, you can switch. You know, if you can wear either, service uniform. And they're like, how do you do that? Well, you're authorized. You know, so I can wear Army and I can wear Air Force if I want to.
0: Right.
1: But I've been to a number of Air Force events and I wore my Army service uniform. It just looks better.
0: Actually, Charlie Company from the Mountain Company is like a mile and a half from my house.
1: Really?
0: Yeah, and that's how I was surprised you were coming down because all their vehicles have been sitting in the parking lot for about a week. So I don't know if this is their 2 weeks going on or if they got something, some other training or something going on right now. But the whole parking lot, the Army's filled for the past week now. So wow. I thought maybe you might have drill or something.
1: That's crazy. Well, I do know that June is coming up. So, a lot of units, we're talking about the Guard or Reservist units, they have four-day drills coming up. And there are a number of units that are cycling right now, getting ready for 18-month deployments overseas, CENTCOM and so on going forth, you know. But yeah, there's a lot of activity going on around the state.
0: Right. Yeah. Well, it looks like you got a fan of your saying MOA, mad on arrival.
1: Yeah.
0: Yeah, Mr. Bartikas had sent me a text a few minutes ago saying he's using that for now on.
1: All right.
0: He likes it.
1: Hey, so let's patent it together, man.
0: I like that one.
1: Yeah.
0: But you know what? That was like Wednesday night when I went to the show. People were not mad on arrival showing up there, especially with what happened the night before.
1: Yeah.
0: There's a much bigger police presence and stuff like that going on, so... And I want to make sure you actually hear what you missed.
1: Yeah, please.
0: So I'm going to play part of a song here, and some of it can be a little bit tough because...
1: Send it.
0: A lot of their songs have some language in it, so I had to sift through what I think I could actually play on the air. But the problem is, even the song I'm going to select, you're still not going to get exactly what you would get from them.
1: Yeah.
0: Because I can't play the other songs either.
1: We don't want an FCC fine, okay? So right. Let's play the clean version, all right?
0: Right. All right, so I picked this one, Dance Double Dance. This is Avatar. And this is a great coping skill going out there and seeing that live music, which that's what me and Bartikas do on Thursdays. We got the Counselors of Concerts from 6 to 7.
1: Yeah.
0: We had a pretty fun show last night because we had Andrea from Northeast Passage come in, and she just went to Rockville a couple weeks ago and talked about her experience down there. My son was also down there, too. With his girlfriend and talking about all that. So it wasn't as great as it has in the years past because there were more days where there was weather involved. But who cares? You got people watching. You got all kinds of options for bands to go see. 5 different stages. How can you beat it? But
1: hey, Jesse Helwell, hope you listen to the song.
0: Okay.
1: He loves this stuff.
0: All right, so this is Dance, Devil Dance by Avatar.

0: So that's Dance Double Dance by Avatar, the show I went to on Wednesday over there in Hampton. So what are your thoughts, Mr. Andrew?
1: That's pretty cool. I like it. I would hope, though, that if you and I are locked in a very dark room, you'd have more than one candle. Because you wouldn't be able to see me, man.
0: So that song doesn't necessarily come across to what Avatar really plays. A lot of their songs are even stronger and more powerful than that one, but a lot of them just can't be played on the regular airways. But Wednesday night was the last night of their tour. They had crisscrossed across the country for a few months. Now they're headed back over to Europe. I'm sure they'll be back around soon, probably next year. Mm-hmm. I think you should go to that one. You have to see them in person to fully appreciate it. It's all about the performance for them, too.
1: Right,
0: they got a big stage presence.
1: Right.
0: They really interact. And another reason why I don't necessarily stand next to this, up close to the stage, one is I don't feel like I can really take in the whole show.
1: Right.
0: Because now you're kind of looking up and you're like right there. And the other piece is it just feels a little bit impersonal or too personal because now making direct eye contact with people in the band. You're like right there and connected. And I was wearing a, I got this thing going with shirts and concerts. So this is the one of the very rare times that I actually wore a concert shirt for the band that I was actually going to go see.
1: Wow.
0: Usually, if you talk to Bob, you'll find out that I wear shirts that really stand out. Like, we went to go see Testament down in Worcester, so another heavy metal thrash band, and I was wearing a Golden Girl shirt that said Thug Life on it.
1: I'm not surprised. I've seen some of your shirts, yeah.
0: And then we went to go see Black Label Society and Zach Sabbath and Dark Chapel down in Boston, and I wore a Britney Spears shirt.
1: Wow.
0: And of course, the gentleman that went with us, Jim Lawrence, who's also on the air here, he, in honor of that, decided to play Britney Spears music on the drive down to Boston.
1: Shocking. Not shocked.
0: So I always look for like outlandish shirts at shows.
1: Yeah. But hey, coming back to that song, you asked me what I thought about it. Yeah. And thinking about it, you could look at this in many ways, right? Mm-hmm. So the Buddhists, if you're thinking about a thing called chakra, you know, you look out there in the damaged, dark, desolate world, mm-hmm. and there you see the lotus plant, right? It's by itself. And that one candle, you could be isolated from mm-hmm. everything, depressed, the dark, depressed, lonely, but there's, even as a Christian, that light, there's a light you can, or you could be the candle that shines.
0: Right.
1: You know, I love it.
0: Yeah, again, that's what I do in a lot of my groups is I'll play a song and then we talk about it. So, like, my group is first responders and veterans. So a lot of corrections officers, police, firefighters, EMTs, dispatchers, veterans. And I don't want to say I take pride in it, but I know I'm doing my job. Like, yesterday, we did a group where I played a couple songs, and I'm trying to elicit emotion. Because a lot of them struggle with expressing themselves. And what do you think happened after I played the two songs? So I played the two songs. That's right. We've got tears. We've got emotions. People are struggling. One person said, this is too tough. You know, I'm not used to talking about my feelings, and this is making me feel uncomfortable. And I said, well, that's the point. You got a whole group here. We're all going to talk about it. So I played two songs, and they were strong emotional songs to elicit feelings. And then the assignment was for the next 20 minutes, I gave them a sheet that said, because I know you or because I knew you. And this is kind of back with a Memorial Day type thing. It's in honor of those people that may have passed or that you used to know or things like that and how they've influenced you. Like one individual talked about their grandmother passing away and how the grandmother taught her how to be kind, be empathetic to people.
1: Yeah.
0: Right.
1: Yeah.
0: Like you were talking about, just a little bit of kindness can go a long way. Or if you are struggling, one caring person can be that success for you.
1: Yep.
0: So everyone's one caring person away from success.
1: Yep. I hope now you know with all this talk, I'm going to need a hug at the end of the show. So you got me?
0: Well, see, if I had known when we went to Inner Circle that you needed a hug, then same thing. But did you not mention how by going, me asking to go to Inner Circle and going there, kind of turned things around a little bit for you?
1: Oh, yeah.
0: Too, right?
1: Oh, yeah. It was a bad, that was a very bad week for me. And I already said this once, but I was at a very dark place and thinking some bad thoughts. And, you know, James called me out of the blue and went to that show. And listen, man, it kind of, yeah, helped me out a little bit, you know, turned my mind around the Bartus, Bob.
0: Yes, Mr. Barticus said that I played the avatar that he likes. So, Bob, the avatar that I like, just like I said, just
1: I love
0: not
1: going to
0: make the airways. So
1: this is going to be mine. So he and I are going to have to fight over this one. It's going to be mine. So,
0: yeah, but I mean, music. Get out there, enjoy yourself. Like you were talking about, you know, are the businesses out here shut down for the weekend, or are they going to be open? What's going to be going on? You know, there's always a sale going on. Especially here in the U.S., Memorial Day is equated to barbecues, having a good time, maybe drinking some alcohol, and seeing what's on sale, right? There's not a ton of people out there that are focused in on those people that have passed. Although this weekend, you will get people going to graveyards and things like that.
1: Yeah, doing kind of cleanups. Yeah.
0: That's kind of like that continuing bonds, laying flags, thing of that nature. How much reflecting they're doing, I don't know, right? But it's also a way that you can also lead it too. So if you're somebody that has someone that's passed on and you want to remember somebody, you can find those unique ways to kind of do that. And that's the whole idea of like the continuing bonds, right? Maybe put a park bench up at a place that a person used to go with their plaque on it, or a brick, or maybe if you got some of their ashes, you get a tattoo with the ashes in it, or get the ashes done into a stone, or those types of things. There's different ways to be able to do that type of stuff and get that stuff accomplished. All right, we're at the close here. Any closing statements?
1: As always, thank you, America. Love everyone. Be kind this weekend to each other and just do the right things all the time.
0: All right, so go out there and enjoy yourself. Make sure you have a very safe Memorial Day weekend. Make sure those resources, if you need it, the 988 and the 211. 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
3: USA Radio News, I'm Anthony Lucero. Iran says they are nearing an agreement with Oman to secure commercial shipping through the Strait of Hormuz. The reported deal would divide oversight of the waterway between Iran and Oman with possible shared transit fees. Critics say the plan could give Iran greater influence over that strategic shipping route. President Trump is slamming Michigan's Democratic nominee for U.S. Senate.
4: In a speech in Las Vegas Wednesday, Trump claimed Abdul El-Sayed hates Jewish people and hates Israel.
5: Abdul El-Sayed, lovely gentleman, he's a man of hate. And now he's going around saying, no, I love everybody. He doesn't love everybody. Put him in office. You're going to find out what he loves.
4: He went on to predict that El-Sayed will lose the November election. The progressive Democrat defeated establishment-backed Congresswoman Haley Stevens in Tuesday's closely watched contest. In the midterms, El-Sayed will face Republican Mike Rogers, who has Trump's backing. I'm Mark Mayfield.
3: Democratic Senator Richard Blumenthal says Dr. Anthony Fauci had the right to invoke the Fifth Amendment during questioning over his handling of the COVID-19 pandemic.
6: It is a disgrace to the Constitution to hold somebody in contempt simply for properly exercising a constitutional right, namely the right against self-incrimination, when the chairman of the committee says his objective in the proceeding is to put that person behind bars.
3: A Senate committee voted to hold Fauci in contempt of Congress after he declined to answer any questions. Senate Republicans are pushing an immigration detention bill.
7: Senate Republicans are backing legislation that would expand federal authority to detain certain immigrants awaiting deportation, even when their home countries refuse to accept their return. Supporters say the bill would close a legal loophole they believe poses a public safety concern. Critics are expected to argue the proposal raises questions about prolonged detention and due process. The measure has been introduced in the Senate, but not yet received a vote. Ron Warner, USA Radio News.
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3: ATF agents were involved in a double fatal shooting during an operation in Nashville. Police say the agent was shot and returned fire, killing one. Later, agents shot another person who was pointing a gun. The Tennessee Bureau of Investigations is leading that investigation. Chicago State University is preparing for their first ever football game.
10: Cougars head coach Bobby Rome says he wants to expand his recruiting efforts.
11: Guys, we're trying to take this thing nationwide, man. We don't want to just stay here on the south side. We want to take this thing as far as it'll go. We're big dreamers here.
10: CSU, which is a Division I program, plays in the football championship subdivision. The Cougars are scheduled to hit the gridiron their first game against Roosevelt University August 29th at SeatGeek Stadium in the southwest suburb of Bridgeview. John Summers, USA Radio News.
3: A South Jersey mother says her 9-year-old son was over 2.5 hours late Thursday for his final day of summer school classes because he was left sleeping on the school bus.
12: The mom tells 6ABC in Philadelphia that her son woke up alone on the school bus parked in a Gloucester Township District bus yard and managed to open the door and walk around that lot until a district worker found him. The mother, Wanda Chandler, says the district, meanwhile, called her over 2 hours later to say her 9-year-old had not shown up for summer school. He eventually did get to Union Valley Elementary in Blackwood. The worker who found the boy called around and got him there late for his last day of classes. No comment from the Gloucester Township Public School District, which runs its own busing. I'm Levon Putney.
3: And I'm Anthony Lucero, USA Radio News.
13: 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I just want to warn you, traffic is tough out there.
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1: And that means it's time for the Don Paré Show. 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

0: It's Tuesday, and it's time for your host, Don Pare.
1: Like Gary Cooper would say, it's high noon, and the sun out, and according to the weather reports, we had over 4 inches of rain and within, I don't know, 24 hours or so. And the normal for the month of August, for the whole month of August, is 3.5 inches. So it's not going to rain for another 3 weeks, according to those numbers. That's going to be wild. But we're going to start off by edifying the community. George stomps on me. He tells me, you've got to edify the community. And I do my best, George. So the National Night Out is taking place tonight, August 4th, between 5 and 8 o'clock. It's a nationwide community event focused on strengthening police community partnerships, promoting neighborhood safety, and bringing residents together for a fun, family-friendly evening. And that's going to be at Greeley Park on Concord Street. The events will feature police vehicles, specialty units, demonstrations, activities for kids, and opportunities to learn more about public safety resources here in Nashua. And boy, that's edifying the community. Now, on August 9th, this coming Sunday, the Nashua Historical Society will have an open house, open to the public. They're going to feature a special 1940s, now this is my cup of tea, 1940s era collection of memorabilia on display. You can come and meet Dean Shalop, who's been on the show, and he was writing for over 40 years for the Telegraph, and he edified the community every time he wrote. Now, the other thing, this is what's going on now, this week. I'm going to do something very special, and I thought about this and thought about this over the past couple of days, and I'm going to read an obituary on Margaret Honey Glover. Honey is spelled H-O-N-I. Honey was 93 years old when she passed away on July 25th. She was born on April 2nd, 1933, in Hollis, New Hampshire. And she leaves one sister, Mildred Pillsbury of Kennebunk, Maine, when she was predeceased by her brother Morris, and four sisters, Mabel, Marjorie, and Olive. Olive is how we say it in French, and Miriam. She leaves 24, get this, surviving nieces and nephews, and numerous grandnieces and grandnephews. So, I mean, this is a person that's dear to my heart. She had a lot of nephews and nieces. And one nephew described her that back in the 1950s, she had a pink convertible, drove a big rig, she drove stock car races, and she rode a Harley. Honey was a colorful character with many interests, abilities, and accomplishments. Growing up on a farm gave Honey the opportunity to develop many skills, and at a time when the men were off to war, women were able to step into non-traditional occupations. Ever self-sufficient and resourceful, Honey first learned to drive out of necessity. The family well went dry, and someone needed to drive down to the spring to fetch a barrel of water. Honey was big enough to reach the pedals of the family's Model A Ford, so she stepped onto the challenge and thus began a long career of truck driving. At age 12, she got her first hauling job with the Price Lumber Company. She went on to work for Bill Fooder and was employed by many years by W.R. Grace, driving 18-wheel chemical tankers. She received their Safe Driving Award in 1992, recognizing 12 years of safe driving as a professional driver. Now, she held her CDL license at the highest level, a allowing her to drive buses, tankers, and haul hazardous materials on both regional and cross-country routes. In her 70s, after a brief retirement, she went back to driving, hauling sand, gravel, and sawdust. And that's when she started. She was riding her motorcycles, race stock cars, and drove teams of horses. She worked as a mechanic and operated large earth-moving equipment. Unsatisfied with staying on the ground, get this, Honey's desire to pilot aircraft led her to take up hot air ballooning. In 1986, at the age of 55, she bought her first hot air balloon and learned to fly. She perfected her flying skills, eventually obtaining a commercial pilot's license, and flew her balloon called Amazing Grace, both independently and at a balloon rallies around New England, treating her many passengers to a unique experience. On her 80th birthday in 2013, she was honored as America's oldest active female balloonist. She continued flying until 2018. Now, I'm going to skip a little bit. Her obituary is so long and fascinating, so I'm going to skip a little bit and mention the fact that her community involvement did not stop there. She was a longtime member of the Hollis Seniors, serving as their president from 2011 to 2014. She was devoted to her fellow seniors, taking care of the old people who were probably younger than her. She mowed lawns, plowed driveways, delivered meals for those in need, and she was an avid snowmobiler. Honey was instrumental in establishing the Northeasters Snowmobile Club of Hollis and received their presidential award in 72-73 as the most sincere and dedicated member. Now, I'll skip a little bit again because it's so doggone long. Faith, this is most important to me. Faith was paramount in Honey's life. She was a devout Christian. She was a longtime member of the Christian Bible Church, hosting Bible studies at her home and participating in several mission trips to South America. Give me a break. A friend to many, always with a ready smile, an encouraging word, and a gentle joke, she lived her 93 years with passion, grace, and dignity, and a wonderful sense of humor. She will be dearly missed and remembered. Normally I would stop here, but I'm going to tell you now that a period of visitation will be held this coming Saturday, August 8th, at 9:30 a.m. till 10:30 at the Christian Bible Church at 205 Manchester Street. That's right up the street from here. Then a funeral service will be immediately followed at 10:30, and burial will follow at 12 at the East Cemetery at 29 Wheeler Road in Hollis. Now, we at WSMN Radio congratulate you, Margaret, on a life well and fully lived. And now, finally, my very special guest, Brian Shankey, who is associated with the Chamber of Commerce. And Brian, I'm sorry that I had to hold you up on this, but this was, I was compelled to read her obituary, and I hope you didn't mind.
2: Oh my God, I was mesmerized by it. Honey seemed to have lived quite the life, and when you talk about leaving a legacy, that's somebody who clearly has left a real impression behind her wherever she went.
1: Yeah, I was thinking, somebody who writes obituaries, some of them are very good writers, and I look at this and I said, boy, this is well written. But then again, when you look at her life, an eighth grader could have written that.
2: Yeah.
1: Just talking with her, finding out what she did.
2: Yeah.
1: It's amazing.
2: It is amazing. Yes. It's amazing, you know, when you think about, number one, the people that have, you know, lived that long and that deep of a life, and all the times they have had, you know, reinvented themselves.
1: Yep.
2: Done something slightly different.
1: Yeah.
2: It sometimes, you think about, should I turn left or should I turn right? And it's on a, you know, a very simple thing, and you're thinking to yourself, well, I don't know. I don't know what I should do. And then you have a story like Honey, who, I mean, she literally up and did new things throughout the course of her life.
1: She turned the right way every time that she met a fork in the road.
2: Yeah.
1: So good for her.
2: So that is a great story.
1: Thank you for saying these things, because, again, it's all part of that magic word that George on this station, the station owner, emphasizes, edification. Now, another thing that I've got to say about George at this point is going to pay for your travel time to the radio station from your office. Isn't that terrific?
2: That is good. That's a great. That'll be like a sip of coffee, perhaps. It's really close.
1: That's
2: it's,
1: about
2: for our listeners. It's right up the street.
1: Yeah, because your address is what?
2: 60 Main Street.
1: Yeah.
2: So we're at 196 Main Street. So
1: yeah, 196 is a radio station.
2: Yeah.
1: So you take a left out of your office and come up about, what, 3 or 4 blocks?
2: Keep going straight. Yeah. You're going to get to it.
1: Yeah.
2: So that's great.
1: Now that we've gotten George in trouble, we can talk about, I've got to ask you a question. Now, where do you come from originally?
2: All right. So I was born outside New York City.
1: Okay.
2: In a town called Suffern, New York, which most people probably won't know where it is, but you'll recognize the Tappan Zee Bridge, which is real close to there. So it's a big landmark. They've renamed it now. We're talking before we went on air. They renamed it to the Mario M. Cuomo, I think, Bridge. But for people who are born there and have spent their lives or you know, and have families there, it'll always be known as the Tappan Zee Bridge. Mm-hmm. So that's where I was born. But I ended up really growing up outside Philadelphia.
1: Oh, okay.
2: So, although my family is kind of centered around that bridge-ish area, my mom relocated when I was 8 years old. So I really grew up, outside Philly. That's where I think of as my formative years.
1: Mm-hmm.
2: I went all the way through high school there. And, you know, did all the things, learned how to drive a car there and all those things. And then, later on, when I went to school, I decided to come up to New England.
1: Good. Now we came to New England, not for high school, but for college
2: for
1: purposes.
2: College. Yeah. Right. So I graduated high school again, outside Philadelphia. And then, I thought originally I was going to be a pharmacist. Mm. Which it's funny how life twists and turns. Talking about reinventing yourself, right?
1: Yeah.
2: But I fell in love with Massachusetts College of Pharmacy, which at that point was only in Boston. And I went and visited the school, and it was you know, New England just really appealed to me. This location, this place. You know, I felt like I was destined to be up in this area. So that's where I went. I left, you know, picked up. I didn't have any, you know, didn't have any friends up here. Didn't have any family really at all.
1: You were on your own.
2: I was on my own. I was on my own. A lot of the people I went to school with, they were going home on weekends. And if they missed a weekend, they would cry because, we miss going home. I miss going home. I miss my bed and like Reading, Massachusetts or something. And I'm thinking to myself, I'm from outside Philadelphia.
1: Right.
2: And I don't miss a thing. Like, I love it up here, you know?
1: Good for you. So did you meet your wife in Massachusetts?
2: I did. So after I graduated, skipping ahead a couple years, we met through a mutual friend who was her best friend in high school, and in college, I went to school with her. She also went to Mass College of Pharmacy.
1: Okay.
2: It was a smaller school at the time, and so I knew who she was. She actually, at one point, had dated my best friend. Right. So I had a little bit of a background that I knew who she was from that standpoint. But we met at, you know, I was at a TGI Fridays. Her friend called me over. She said, "Hey, I know that kid from school. Shanky, come on over." So I went over and I said hi and introduced myself. And then I met, she was out at Fridays with her friend at the restaurant. So.
1: And her name is Jess.
2: Her name is Jess.
1: Is that short for?
2: Jessica.
1: Jessica.
2: Yeah.
1: Okay.
2: Yeah.
1: And you have a daughter and a son.
2: I do. Yeah.
1: So, and your daughter's name is, I'm sure you know this question.
2: Daughter's name is Alexa. We named her prior to the whole electronic craze with, you know, Alexa,
1: yes.
2: do this, Alexa, do
1: yes,
2: that.
1: Yes.
2: In fact, she kind of hates it now. She wishes she wasn't named Alexa for that. But at the time when we named her, it was like a unique name. Nobody had it. Nobody knew about it.
1: Yeah.
2: And one time I was driving home, my wife was pregnant. We hadn't picked a girl's name. We had picked out a boy's name, and we were kind of trying to chew on what would be a good girl's name. And a new song came on the radio by Alexa Joel, the daughter of Billy Joel.
1: Billy Joel, okay.
2: And I thought, oh, that's a really unique name, Alexa. And so I went home and I told my wife, and she said, well, if it's a girl, it'll be Alexa. So that's where she was named from. She really named, I guess, after, not because of, you know, not because of, not after her, but because of her, you know.
1: Now we're going to jump way ahead.
2: Let's jump.
1: And we'll quickly talk about your past history with the American Heart Association.
2: Yeah.
1: And also the Junior Diabetes Foundation.
2: Yeah.
1: No, I'm diabetic, but I'm type 2 diabetic.
2: Right. Yeah, there's a big difference. Yeah. So type 1 people develop it through an autoimmune response. Mm-hmm. It's something that happens. They're figuring out that it typically has something to do with perhaps trauma on your body at some point. And your body essentially starts fighting itself.
1: Yeah.
2: As autoimmune diseases do. So all autoimmune diseases kind of stem from that. Your body's having an overreaction to something.
1: Okay.
2: And in this case, the overreaction is creating your body to attack the beta cells within your pancreas that are created.
1: Right.
2: So without beta cells, you can't create insulin. And without insulin, you essentially die eventually. Mm. And it's nothing that you did. It's my own mother was diagnosed with type 1 when she was in her 70s.
1: Oh my goodness.
2: So it's
1: I

0: gland regulates your energy and your and those levels. And so if in the sense of Addison's disease, you know, you become lethargic, and so you end up having you end up needing some additional you know, some additional strength in your day and those kinds of things. So my mom had Addison's disease.
1: Mm-hmm.
0: She developed type 1, and then what we learned afterwards was that if you have one autoimmune disease, you're predispositioned a lot of times to a second autoimmune disease. So in my mom's case, her second autoimmune disease was developing type 1 diabetes.
1: Right. Now we're going to jump way ahead.
0: Yeah.
1: We're going to talk about the 100th anniversary of the Chamber of Commerce.
0: Yes.
1: That's a big jump. So
0: it's amazing. So when you were talking about Honey's life earlier, I was thinking when Honey was just starting out, you know, maybe as a young child or whatever, running around two or three, the Greater Nashua Chamber of Commerce started up.
1: Right.
0: Right. And I tried really hard to go through the archives and figure out how many businesses we have worked with as chamber members over the last 100 years. I couldn't find a number. It's going to perplex me. I'm going to have to be digging in for a little bit of time. But what I did find out was that definitively over the last 15 years, so 15 out of 100, the chamber has had 2,442 members. So those are businesses, some of them small businesses, many of them businesses that have, you know, have joined our membership with the intent of really growing their business and thriving within our community, being able to give back, being able to provide strong jobs. And a lot of cases, they view the chamber as a vehicle to assist them and partner with them in the work that they do. So as many of your listeners may understand, that the chamber is comprised of an entirely membership-based organization. We currently have 472 members, of which approximately 100 are nonprofit partners that come to the table and say, you know what? We're going to use you for, you know, for expanded networking, for growth and development of our employees, for marketing of the work that we do. And I particularly feel very fortunate to be called to be the president and CEO at this time. I think there's a great opportunity as we think about our heritage of 100 years, also to peek around the corner and say, well, in the next 100 years, what are we going to do?
1: Mm-hmm.
0: You know, some of the ideas are going to, you know, are going to have to be, in my mind, about strengthening small business mm-hmm. opportunities, incorporating and continuing to grow how artificial intelligence is helpful to companies in the area,
1: right.
0: And how they can take those pieces of AI and really, really magnify the efforts they're doing. And, you know, I see above and beyond everything, I see a lot of opportunity, because when I look to the work that we do and I look to how many of the businesses in our area, the budgets are getting tight. There's always constraints of time and talent and things that are happening. The services that we do, the things that we can provide, are a real value to a lot of companies, you know? And so, my goal is to make sure that as many companies see that value and say, you know what, I want to be part of that. I want to be part of that swirl, you know?
1: Now, someone had mentioned to me, and I've read this as well, that you get what you put into it, I guess, and you can say that. And then another term that would be used is the harder you work, the luckier you

0: get. And sometimes you'll see a lot of business, small business owners, they work hard. They put in long hours. And sometimes they look at it and say, holy cow, I'm barely making minimum wage. So, but to join an organization such as yours where you can speak to others almost like peers, your own peers, to improve your business, especially when you're selling locally. I'm not talking about those that sell to Europe and such. That doesn't do much good. But locally, you want to be able to purchase and consume those things that are produced locally as well. So how do you intend, especially for nonprofits? I represent the Gate City Bike Co-op. So for the past 8 years or so, we've taken bikes that people don't want, we fix them up, and we provide them at free charge, no charge, to people who need transportation. And some of them, are on the low end of their finances, but there are also many of them who lost their driver's license because they've made a mistake once or twice or three times, and they've lost their right to drive a car. So they're referred to us. They have to get a voucher from their case manager and such. So we've had a lot more people coming to us the past 2-3 years who look like you and me, and male and female, look like Lindsay, who just dropped in. And you can't, but they've lost their license. And how are they going to get to work? How are they going to get to appointments? How are they going to do their shopping? So many of them that get a bike, we give them out on Mondays primarily, will often say, if I didn't have this bike, I'd be driving a car without a license and I'd get in worse trouble. So this bike is very important to them. And we provide them with a good working, not new bike, but we provide them with we offer them a brand new helmet, brand new lock, brand new lights, and we're hoping to get some orange, green, or yellow jackets that can go with them, because they really have to be seen and they have to be careful these days. So we have to buy those things, and we're a pure nonprofit. Nobody gets paid, so we rely on donations and minor grants. We don't look out for grants. We don't apply as much as we should. So that pays for those things and many other things. Now, how does an organization like that join? Is there a way of joining the chamber?
1: There is, yeah. We, of the 472 members that we have currently, right around 100 of them are nonprofit partners, similar to my colleague here to my left, Lindsay, who's going to talk a little bit about the Nashua Community Music School. But I think that the value in the chambers for a nonprofit is really you're at the table with a lot of companies that really value local. Mm-hmm. When you think about the people that are going out to our events, they're going out to the events and things because they recognize as a business the importance of supporting local. Mm-hmm. And a lot of our members will say, when they need to make a purchase, who are the other members that we need to like stick to, because they want to really keep that money within the region and really support what's going on around them. Yeah. So for a nonprofit partner, I think the value is that you're at the table with a whole bunch of companies that feel that way, that say, you know what, we belong in this area, we love this area, and we want to support this area.
0: And I'll give you one little example of how important the bike co-op is. A few years ago, we were selected. We didn't know about this. We were selected as being one of the top 10 nonprofit bicycle organizations, not in New England, not in the country, in the world.
1: Yeah.
0: Top 10. we were competing against France and Germany and Italy. So, I mean, that's a, we're doing something right. So, so the other aspect that you're talking about, and I'm going to have you introduce Lindsay, because Lindsay just came in a few minutes ago, and she's a, I'll let you introduce the audience to you, but I'm going to let the people know, those who are just tuning in, that you're listening to the Uncle Don and Donald Perret Show right here on WSMN 1590 AM and WSMN 95.3 FM. 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So, Brian, take it away.
1: All right. Well, to my Uncle Don, to my left, although this is radio, so it really doesn't matter if it's on the left or right, but we have the famous Lindsay Rinaldi. Lindsay and I are good friends. We go back approximately about 2 years ago, maybe a little over that. We were both at a nonprofit conference run by a mutual friend. Basically helping educate the nonprofit workforce in New Hampshire about being better fundraisers. And Lindsay and I were both panelists, and I met Lindsay, and I got a chance to hear about what she does and the great work of the Nashua Community Music School. Never imagining that this would come full circle. And, you know, there would be an opportunity for me to come serve the region as the president and CEO of the Greater Nashua Chamber of Commerce. So, I'm tickled pink to be able to introduce Lindsay. She's a fantastic leader in the nonprofit space. And, you know, if anybody who's a listener on the radio has a chance to go up and see the programming that happens, really experience the kids and the excitement and the joy of learning, you know, something that they've never learned before and being part of the music industry, it's a real treat. So, Lindsay, I'll turn it over to you.
2: Oh, thank you so much, Brian. I really appreciate it. And thank you, Uncle Don. It's so nice to meet you today.
0: Did you realize you're going to be my new niece?
2: What?
0: My new niece. I have, the program is based on the fact that I have 52 nephews and nieces.
2: Whoa.
0: Real.
2: I'm, all right.
0: I'm from a family of 13.
2: Amazing.
0: So everyone that comes on, Brian and yourself,
2: okay,
0: become my new nephew, my new niece.
2: I'm ready to go. What do I need to make for the next family potluck?
0: I don't know.
2: I'm a very good cook.
0: Lindsay, you're putting me on a spot.
2: Right?
0: So, so tell me, where did you get your education, and where, why did you get involved with this music program?
2: So I'm proud to say that I am from Nashua. I was born in Lowell, but I moved to Nashua when I was 10 years old.
0: So I was born in Lowell. Where were you?
2: At Lowell General. In fact, everybody teases me about it because I say that I grew up in Nashua, and they're like, well, you weren't born here. Which hospital were you born at?
0: Yeah.
2: And I said, well, I was born in Lowell, but I moved here when I was 10.
0: Okay.
2: And I went to Nashua schools. I went to New Searles Elementary School, Fairgrounds Middle School when it was the junior high.
0: Yeah.
2: And then I was in the last class of Nashua High before it split into two schools.
0: Okay.
2: So so I grew up in Nashua here, and I was involved in music in the public schools at that time. And I developed a great love for music, particularly singing. So my background is in singing and in music. And then I went to school to study music performance and vocal performance, and I actually ended up getting 2 degrees in opera.
0: Wow.
2: And so I did a bunch of singing and performing internationally, and I decided I wanted to come home and be closer to my family and make an impact in the town that I love. So I moved back here to the Nashua area, and I started teaching at Riviere University years ago now. As an adjunct professor for voice and music theory and a bunch of other music classes that they had running there at the time.
0: Mm-hmm.
2: And then that was 14 years ago now. And the previous executive director recruited me to teach voice at the Nashua Community Music School, which is where I work now, which is a 42-year-old nonprofit organization. And our mission is to create innovative music programming that is accessible for everyone. Mm-hmm. So I got the chance chance to teach music lessons over there for 2 or 3 years.
0: Yeah.
2: And then when the previous executive director was moving on to her next chapter, she encouraged me to apply for the role of executive director. Right. And I said, geez, I'm a musician. What do I know about running a music school?
0: Yeah.
2: And she said, well, listen, she said, you've got one of the biggest studios in the school.
0: Where is it located?
2: We're located at 2 Lock Street. So, like, I ran
0: right
2: here.
0: Right up the street.
2: Yeah, like, I ran into the office. Like, so, Brian texted me and said, like, hey, they're missing a guest. Can you come on the radio with me now? And I was like, let me see. And I was like, I can make it work. And I literally ran in. I gave George a big hug when I walked in because I haven't seen him in ages.
0: George would have paid you mileage. Did he tell
2: you
0: that?
2: Oh, he doesn't have to pay me anything. Get out. So, but, and I gave him a big hug, and he's like, and he's like, you're so hot. I was like, I literally ran down the street.
0: Yeah.
2: So, because Brian is a good friend of mine, and he's like, got to be on the radio. Let's do this.
0: Yeah.
2: So, and we have a really big concert coming up at the music school. So, I would love the opportunity to talk about that too.
0: Oh, please go right ahead, because I didn't have anything listed.
2: Yeah.
0: And I didn't, you were a special secret guest.
1: Special guest.
2: That's right. Incognito guest. So, I will also say I would love to give a special shout out to one of your listeners.
0: Please,
2: it's been a long time listener. I want to give a big shout out. Hopefully, he's listening today to Bill Cahill at Bill Cahill Super Subs.
0: Yeah.
2: He's been a supporter of the music school for years, and I know he's an avid WSMN listener. So, hey, Bill, you're awesome. We love you.
0: Where does he have his business?
2: He is at Bill Cahill Super Subs in Hudson.
0: In Hudson.
2: Best sandwiches ever, man. Got to check it out.
1: That sounds
2: really
1: great.
2: Good.
0: Yeah, this is great.
1: What's your favorite sandwich there?
2: So, probably the steak and cheese, which is like the worst one for you. But like,
1: or as they say in Philadelphia, cheesesteak.
2: Right. So no, it's just not a cheesesteak because he uses real cheese. Philadelphia cheesesteak uses like that like orange
0: Velveeta?
2: Spray stuff.
0: The Velveeta
2: so
0: stuff.
2: That's not how Bill rolls. Okay.
1: It's real.
2: So
0: before you came on, I was going to ask Brian 2 questions.
1: Yeah.
0: Because he threw me the curveball that he grew up in Philadelphia, but he was born in New York.
2: Mm-hmm.
0: Now, I'm gonna get heck from George.
1: Here we go.
0: This is the third time I mention his name. George is from the New York City area.
1: Yeah, so he knows. George knows the area.
0: Yeah.
1: Yeah.
0: So, in your opinion,
1: yeah,
0: where is the best pizza that you can get?
2: Oof.
1: So, okay, George will probably back me up on this. When you're from that area, everybody has to have a good pizza.
0: Mm-hmm.
1: Because if you don't have a good pizza, that's like the baseline. As a restaurant, you close down. People won't support you. So, consequently, everybody has a pretty decent pizza. My favorite place was a local place down the street. It's just kind of, you know, romanticized from when I was a kid. My dad, my family, we used to go down and get what's called a pie. We used to go get a pie from there.
0: Was this in the city or
1: no? It was outside the city. It was in Nanuet, New York.
0: Okay.
1: Was on like a side street, and it's Mardio's Pizza, and it was just this
2: that narrows it down.
0: I know,
1: hole in the wall place. Mario's, no one's gonna recognize it.
2: Yeah.
1: No one. It's not famous.
0: Hole in the wall. That's true.
1: It's not famous, but it was. It's nostalgic for me. You know what I mean?
0: It was nostalgic for me because when I was in the service. I was one of my places of serving the country was in New York City, too bad to take, and it was during Lindsay wouldn't even know this, but the World's Fair was in 1964.
2: Actually,
0: I like
2: the World's Fair.
0: Come on.
2: Well, yeah, I was there. No, just kidding. Obviously, I wasn't there. No, but I've read a bunch of books about the World's Fair because I just think it's amazing.
0: Yeah,
2: it's amazing. Gosh, I'm trying to remember the artist, the author now. But there's like a beautiful book called The Devil in the White City, and it was about that one of the first World's Fairs, the one in Chicago.
0: Yeah.
2: And it was a great book. So I don't know. Small tangent.
0: Yeah, I was two subway blocks away from. The fair.
2: That's amazing.
0: I was stationed at a place called the Army Pictorial Center. It used to be the old Paramount Studios. It went back to the Paramount Studios a few years ago, but that's where we made training films and such. And we had people like Paul Newman and what was his wife's name? Joanne Woodward. And we had
2: was the era where he was like real easy on the eyes.
0: And I had the original. Jack Smith. Now, who is Jack Smith? Jack Smith was the original Dragnet. Was that his name, Jack Smith? I think so. Something like that. They would come to the studio to make some movies. They had 10 acres of place in the Paramount Studios in New York City and Queens.
2: That's incredible.
0: That is. It's absolutely incredible. So about four blocks from the Army Pictorial Center was a Sicilian pizza place.
2: Mm.
0: Yeah. Oh, my goodness. Every time we had a party, which was almost every week, we'd get Sicilian pizza, the rectangular one.
2: Oh, yeah.
0: The thick. Oh,
2: it's so
0: my
2: good.
0: Goodness.
2: And thank you for your service, by the way. That's really special.
0: I had a good time. Mm-hmm. I really did. I owe it my country, and you know, brought me to a lot of places,
2: mm-hmm.
0: that I actually was overwhelmed with how good the country can be in the military itself. So from there, we're going to get off track a little bit, but speak to me about the event that you're having.
2: Sure. So first, just a little bit more about the music school, too, just so everybody gets excited. So we've been around for 42 years, and we serve about 600 people of all ages every single week.
0: Yeah.
2: And we offer private music lessons, group classes, ensembles, music therapy. We even have a whole music therapy program for veterans.
0: Music therapy.
2: Correct.
0: Nice, nice.
2: We even have a whole music therapy program for veterans. So that's why I was moved when you said that you were in the service, that I believe very deeply about. Summer camps, music outreach programs and workshops. And of those 600 students that we serve every single week, half of them, 300, receive programming for free. And part of the reason that we're able to do that, other than all the fundraising things that I learned at the conference where I met Brian, and obviously I took copious notes when he was talking, so I got everything down to make sure that I knew exactly what I was doing, was the Brian Shankey Handbook. I follow it daily.
0: The Brian Shankey Handbook.
3: Lindsay's too kind.
0: Is this something that we can sell on the market? No.
2: I am here for this plan. You invited me on the radio, Brian. You know what I'm like.
3: Lindsay's one of a kind.
2: Anyway, so this free programming that is so important to all of the folks in the greater Nashua area is supported by a host of different fundraisers. We've fundraised over $200,000 last year.
0: Wow.
2: And the cornerstone of our fundraising is this big concert that's coming up next Sunday, August 16th. It's called Play It Forward. And as opposed to a nonprofit where you would have like a gala, mm-hmm. we have a rock concert instead.
0: Okay.
2: And the rock concert is opened by our teen rock band.
0: Mm-hmm.
2: They're called Fates Collide. Here, I'll give you a flyer here so you have all this info.
0: Good. Yes.
2: They're called Fates Collide.
0: It will be mentioned next week.
2: That'd be
0: sure.
2: Awesome. Okay. And it is, they are an awesome teen rock band. It is the only free teen rock band program in the state of New Hampshire. We're trying to energize and create positive activities and a place to belong,
0: mm-hmm.
2: and channel all that energy in our teens into good making music. And then it's headlined by this incredible band called Westbound Train.
0: Yeah.
2: Now, Westbound Train is a ska reggae band. So have you ever heard of ska, Uncle Don?
0: No, but I'm looking at it. There are about 8 members and 10 members of the band.
2: Yeah, so they don't all play on stage at once, so don't be afraid.
0: They
2: don't all play on stage at once, so don't be afraid. So they play in different pockets.
0: Oh, okay.
2: But there's a lot of members of that band. I think that there's 13 members of the band right now that are going to be playing. And our big headline band is called Westbound Train. They're a ska reggae band.
0: Yeah.
2: So I don't know if you've heard of ska before, but ska is like when you take swing music and you marry it with rock music.
0: Oh, my.
2: So it's super fun. It's super dancey.
0: Swing music?
2: Yeah, like swing music.
0: Like Benny Goodman
2: Like
0: stuff?
2: Benny Goodman, like Glenn
0: Artie
2: Miller
0: Shaw.
2: Light Orchestra, Marty Shore.
0: Artie Shore. Oh,
2: so
0: I love Artie Shore.
2: And then you marry that. Oh, sorry. Ooh, I hit the mic. With rock music.
0: Okay.
2: So you think, I don't know, John Mellencamp and all... you love John Mellencamp. That's why I mentioned that.
3: I do love John Mellencamp. Who doesn't love John Mellencamp?
2: Right. And even some bigger bands of today. And it's a really great, fun, dancey concert. Tickets are only $20.
0: Yeah.
2: And it's a family concert. It's a Sunday afternoon show. So if you're like, man, I would love to introduce my kids to live music, this is the event. It is a safe, family-friendly show, and you can feel so good that your $20 ticket is helping to support all of the free programming that we do in Greater Nashua and beyond.
0: Yeah, you're saying Greater Nashua and beyond. Because is that the Taffeta Music Hall in Lowell?
2: So, yes. Yeah, so, the show is going to occur at Taffeta Music Hall in Lowell.
0: Where is that located?
2: It's actually in the first floor of the Western Ave Studios. It's this awesome mill building. It's a five-floor building all full of art studios. And on the first floor is a music venue that we needed a big enough space to have like 300-400 people because the attendance for this event is usually really high. Mm-hmm. And we hope that all of your listeners will join us, of course.
0: Yeah.
2: And it is a beautiful place to visit. It's so much fun. It's so artsy and bohemian. And honestly, I would love that whole place to be in one of our arts buildings here or mill buildings here in Nashua one day. So that's a big Lindsay dream. But
0: the word bohemian, it tends to tell me this is going to be way out. This is going to be different and nothing's going to... It's not that there's rhyme or reason, but... It's all different.
2: It's different. It's good vibes.
0: Yeah.
2: It's a lot of fun. Yeah. You know, if you think about, you know, a lot of nonprofit fundraisers, they're, you know, there you sit down and you have a dinner and you have, you know, and you're in, you have to dress up really fancy and you have to sit in room for 2 hours and they're lovely and important. But this is a let your hair down, come as you are, family concert event. Yeah. And you can feel amazing about helping that next generation of musicians be heard and be celebrated.
0: Now, the other reason that you're here
2: yes.
0: is not only to promote the music school
2: right.
0: and events that you have, but you're on the board of directors for the chamber. Is that correct?
2: I am.
0: How did that happen?
2: They asked me. I don't know why. I don't
0: know
2: why.
0: You're so quiet. So... You know, you hardly ever say anything.
2: Of course. I think you've already got my number.
0: Yeah.
2: Right?
0: That girl in the back over there with her shyness look and doesn't speak at all.
2: Yeah.
0: Let's talk to Lindsay.
2: Right.
0: Lindsay, do you have any words to say?
2: I always got words to say. So, yeah, I'm super excited to be serving as on the chamber board. This is my first year. I was just sworn in January.
0: Oh, my. Yeah.
2: So I am thrilled to be working with Brian in this capacity. What an incredible surprise.
0: Yeah.
3: Surprise, everybody.
0: This is a treat. I mean, we're not far from each other. We're only about a 5-minute walk or a 5-minute run.
2: Yes.
0: You run.
2: I
0: Brian,
2: did.
0: Brian and I walk.
2: Yeah, so. That's fine. We'll run on the way back.
3: We will. We will. Get some exercise.
2: Yeah.
0: So as a board member,
2: yes.
0: Do you have a responsibility of going out as an outreach, if you will, to small businesses and or nonprofits?
2: Well, there's a bunch of different committees that you can be on as a board member for the chamber. And the ones that I have been on recently, I was part of the initial selection committee, although I didn't get to evaluate Brian, obviously. I was on the selection committee for the new CEO in the earlier rounds.
0: Yeah.
2: I was also on the governance committee, the ones that like review the bylaws and make sure that everything is, you know, running in tip-top shape. And then the committee that I just jumped on, which I'm super excited about, and I know Brian is too, is the Young Professionals Committee.
0: Oh, I'm so happy to hear you say that because I was going to ask Brian, what are we doing? What is the chamber doing to attract the youth? What are you doing for the Boys and Girls Clubs, for example? What can you be doing with the Police Athletic League group? What can you be doing with the high school and young college students, such as Revere or the community college? Can you speak about that, Brian?
1: I think the answer is a lot. I think that, the chamber, as I spoke earlier, has an important role of kind of being out there and being the representative for this is the way that we build community.
0: Mm-hmm.
1: And when you're a member of, you know, the Boys and Girls Club, of the Y, of other youth serving organizations, you know, there's a need in our world to really figure out how we get young people from kind of just getting through school to really thriving in life.
0: Right.
1: And so the chamber, I think, has an opportunity to, you know, be that bridge, to be that developer, to give young people an idea of these are the kinds of the people, the way I should be interacting in the community. These are some other people that they're meeting that are business leaders that are doing great things in the world for them. Hmm. And so, you know, there's a modeling, a mentoring piece. There's a training and development piece. There's for a company, and I've been kind of talking about this for a couple of weeks. There's an since I've gotten here, there's an opportunity for workforce development, I think, and for us to be at the front end of how do we train our younger kids and be a stronger bridge from, again, they're in school and doing things in the Y or the Boys and Girls Club or the Youth Center, getting them from there to being a productive working member of the community.
0: Yeah. Well, I'm so glad that you mentioned that, because I wanted to make sure that the youth is going to be involved. Lindsay, it was a pleasure meeting you. I hope to see you again.
2: Sounds great, Uncle Don. I heard I'm part of the family now, so let's make it happen.
0: So I'm going to make a shout out to Agnes. Now, Agnes comes from a French word, agneur. Agneur means sheep or lamb. So we're going to shout out to all of those Agneses who may not like the name, but you're a nice little lamb.

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1: USA Radio News, I'm Anthony Lucero. Iran's nuclear standoff escalates amid ongoing talks.
2: A new exchange between Iran and Israel is raising tensions over Tehran's nuclear program. Iran's Revolutionary Guard commander says the country will continue pursuing nuclear weapons as long as the U.S. and Israel have them. Analysts are urging the Trump administration to keep Iran's nuclear program central to the negotiations, warning Tehran could use the talks over the Strait of Hormuz to delay addressing its nuclear activities. Ron Warner, USA Radio News.
1: A Senate committee led by Kentucky Republican Rand Paul has voted to hold Dr. Anthony Fauci in contempt of Congress.
3: Despite Dr. Fauci invoking the Fifth Amendment 111 times, Senator Paul argues those protections don't apply because Fauci received a sweeping pardon from President Biden. Fauci's lawyers called the vote a partisan stunt, noting the federal pardon doesn't shield him from potential state-level charges. But the senator says what Fauci is being charged with now has nothing to do with what's covered under the pardon.
4: Well, there's going to be a legal question for judges, and there is some precedent going back to the Supreme Court saying that if you've been granted immunity, that you have to agree to testify. You can't get a pardon and then plead the Fifth, that they're inconsistent with each other.
3: The committee passed the resolution along party lines and plans to bypass the full Senate and send the criminal referral directly to the Justice Department for potential prosecution. I'm John Shannon.
1: The Department of Justice yesterday announced criminal charges against five alleged high-ranking members of the Jalisco New Generation Cartel.
5: We're also announcing today with the State Department more than 100 million dollars in rewards for information leading to the arrest of not only the five that were just unsealed today, but three indicted previously.
6: Blanche says those indicted include relatives and associates of former cartel leader Nemesio Oseguera, known as El Mancho, killed in a Mexican military raid in February. The five suspects are not in U.S. custody and have not appeared in court. John Summers, USA Radio News.
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3: 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I'm also live on Facebook at The Lisa Law Radio Show. The show's a positive place to spend time, share inspiration, and meet people making a difference in the world around them. So good morning, Nashua. I hope you're waking up to a good day. If you're joining us for the first time, welcome. And if you're a regular, welcome back. It's always fun to run into people. I was on the golf course a week or so ago, and I was paired up in league with some ladies. And one of the ladies I was playing with is like, "You're Lisa Law. You have a radio show on WSMN?" And I'm like, "I do." And she's like, "Yeah, my husband listens to you. He loves your show." And I love that. It's so fun to hear people, you know, that this content has been meaningful. And really, the intention is just to have a place where you can come and feel inspired and just have a glimmer in your day. I always talk about a glimmer, a little positive thing, a little moment of inspiration. And I think, you know, this year, Brian and I have just enjoyed, and my kids have just kind of enjoyed a staycation kind of summer. We've spent a lot of time, my husband and Brian and I have turned our yard basically into a botanic garden. We love going and traveling. And every time I travel anywhere, I seek out the green spaces. In Singapore, I went to all the gardens, and we were in Iceland, and we went to the most northern botanic garden. And when we drive to and from anywhere, I always seek out the botanic gardens. And so we've seen some really amazing ones. This year we went to the Biltmore. That was on my bucket list. So I do have gardens on my bucket list. And so we just take little pieces of inspiration. And I think my favorites are the Japanese botanic gardens. The San Francisco Japanese Tea Garden is the one. Brian had a conference and I went along, and I ended up at the tea garden one day, and it just kind of blew my mind and made me fall in love with all things Asian and gardens. So yesterday I was happy. I was at a garden center, and my glimmer is that I found a pagoda that's about 3 feet tall. It's made out of cement, and it's a lantern that I put out in my, I have like a Zen walking trail in my backyard in the woods where we've put stepping stones, and there's like really pretty vinca all over the ground and beautiful trees. And so I put it on the corner as you start into that garden, and my intention is to have other ones come to me. I have a couple little ones that are around, but this is my first like big one like you'd see at a botanic garden, so that made me happy. It's just a little glimmer. Brian and I are celebrating our anniversary next week, but we're going to go up north for a couple days, and the kids are going to come with us today, and we're going to go play Owl's Nest Golf Course. So I'm excited to spend the day with my kids, and hopefully nobody gets grumpy because they're not playing to their best, which is so funny. We go to these beautiful places and then we torture ourselves mentally over our golf game. And so hopefully everyone has fun today. So speaking of the staycation idea, I was excited to have my guest Alyssa O'Mara here. Alyssa is the executive director of Great American Downtown, and she is the organizer behind the strolls and the farmers market and a whole bunch of happenings down here in Nashua. So welcome, Alyssa. It's nice to have you.
4: It's great to be back, Lisa. Good morning.
3: Well, and Alyssa is a has a history here at WSMN. You want to tell them about your history here?
4: Oh, sure. So I was one of the co-hosts with George on the morning show back in 2017, 2018, a million years ago. him and Bob. And then I had my own show for a little while that we, you know, nicely called the Woo Woo Show.
3: And then, I love a little woo woo.
4: Right. It's so fun. And then when I was at the Chamber before this position, I started Chamber Chats, which is their show that features different local businesses. So.
3: Well, I know all the regular listeners at WSMN are happy to have you here today.
4: They probably will remember the day that George auctioned me off for a date in 2018. That was a highlight.
3: Did you know that was going to happen, or
4: absolutely
3: was that spur
4: not.
3: Of the moment?
4: Absolutely not. He liked to take my phone and swipe on dating apps for me. And
3: oh,
4: then
3: my God.
4: He decided that he was like, we're worldwide. Let's let somebody bid on you.
3: Oh,
4: like,
3: my God. Mm-hmm.
4: So that was fun.
3: Did you actually go on a date, or was it just a bunch of laughs?
4: It was just a bunch of laughs.
3: Thankfully.
4: I did not. There was a gentleman from Ireland who called in, but otherwise.
3: Seriously?
4: Yeah.
3: That's hilarious. I love that.
4: Never a dull moment with George.
3: Oh my God, you never know what you're he was kind of quiet this morning.
4: I know.
3: It was we're all like, are you okay?
4: Yeah. Absolutely.
3: Every once in a while he'll be like, Lisa, get in here, and you have to try his maple syrup and or something, you know, there's something going on that he wants to ask you about. Mm-hmm. Which is really fun. So what's going on in downtown Nashua these days?
4: Oh, my goodness. Well, we still have the farmers market happening every Sunday. It goes from 10 to 1 at the right on the Riverwalk down in Renaissance Park.
3: That's one of my new favorite places in Nashua.
4: It's
3: so beautifully done.
4: It's stunning. It's stunning. Yeah. And people will be excited. We have trash barrels now. That was the one thing that they forgot.
3: Oh, interesting.
4: And they've been installed. So we now have trash barrels. But so we have the farmers market, and there's always two live musicians that play throughout the market. We have about 20 vendors every week, sometimes a little bit more. Saturday nights, the Nashua Arts Commission actually sponsored us bringing a summer music series to the Riverwalk. So we have a band, a free concert every Saturday night at 7:30 p.m.
3: Oh, nice.
4: Yeah. And so the genre changes every week. So we've had like country bands, and we have like a jazz trio coming up. So
3: nice. Is it Mike Loki?
4: It is, actually, I think.
3: I love Mike. I married Mike.
4: Did you really?
3: Yeah, that's I met him.
4: He brought the orchestra to the farmer's market last
3: year.
4: They're
3: so
4: fun.
3: Oh, that's really fun. He's so fun.
4: He's a great guy.
3: Their wedding was really fun. They're just both very lighthearted people. It was fun.
4: I can only imagine.
3: Yeah, it was definitely fun. So, you did the stroll. How'd the summer stroll go?
4: It went well.
3: Wasn't it a hot day?
4: Actually, you know what? I'm going to say it was hot if you were like in the sun the whole time, but we had a good amount of shade on one side of the street and there was a nice wind. So it actually turned out to be beautiful. Like it was perfect. If you were a vendor who was stuck on the sunny side of the street the whole time, I do feel bad because that was really hot probably. But
3: did they have little pop-up tents though?
4: Most people did. Yeah. But yeah, it was pretty good. We're still waiting for final numbers from the city. They're going to let us know through their Placer AI system how many people attended. But it looks like the same amount of people as last year. We used the same footprint, but we added a few new activities. So
3: it was about 5,000 people?
4: Or? Yeah.
3: Yeah. I heard that I don't know if this is true or not. Do they use people's cell phones to estimate how many people are there in one concentrated area? Is that how it's done?
4: So that's my understanding. And it's weird because it can actually tell you like where people are coming from and where they're going to. And so they can track how many overnight stays are happening in Nashua. And my favorite thing is the linger time. So like we'll have like the same amount of people as an event last year, but the linger time is longer. So like,
3: oh, that's good.
4: Even the winter stroll, we had about the same numbers as the year previously, but the linger time went from 45 minutes to an hour and 15 minutes.
3: So when you say linger time, that means they probably went into a store or they had dinner after, drinks down at Peds or someplace.
4: Yep. Did one of the activities. Yep. Like they just, especially at the winter stroll or the summer stroll where it's either really cold or really hot, to see that linger time go up just means we're doing something right. So that makes me happy.
3: You made it a little earlier, right?
4: The
3: stroll.
4: For the summer stroll?
3: No, the winter stroll.
4: I didn't actually, but it seemed like it was. I think the setup we tried to get in a little bit earlier, but yeah, and if I'm being honest, I'm pretty sure we ended up starting later than we were supposed to, but that happens.
3: Hard. It's hard. It's definitely a lot of details. As someone who's for the winter stroll, we drove the truck forever, the little red truck, we own that. It needs new brakes, and that's why, and it's ancient. So that's, you know, being in that big crowd and
4: driving
3: with people like a foot away from you always made us nervous, but you know, it was so iconic and it was really fun to have this sea of people all around us. And we could probably bring it down and just park it somewhere. People wanted to take pictures. We could maybe talk Brian into that.
4: Okay. That would be, I'm going to tell him you said that.
3: I do a lot on the air that he has to follow through on. So what else do you want from Brian right now?
4: Well, I might be moving soon. So hook up with Abel would be nice.
3: Yeah, that's great. They're joining up with a new company that does mini moves.
4: Oh, cool.
3: For like apartments, or if say you have a dining room table that your parents had and your sister lives in California and she wants their dining room furniture, you know, they'll just do small moves like that. So
4: awesome.
3: Yeah. So they're expanding that whole business, which is good.
4: Well, that's good to know. I will definitely be reaching out.
3: Yeah. I have them come to my house and move big planters around and move furniture around and things like that, because we're getting old and we don't want to do that anymore.
4: Yeah. I mean, they were always great at that, like mini golf and stuff like that. Like the law logistics guys would come in and drop everything off, and then Abel would come in and they'd help set everything up and move them around for us.
3: I think we still store all that stuff.
4: I'm pretty sure you do. Yeah.
3: It was funny, within the company, Abel, BSP, and Law Realty would compete. They each had their own hole and they would compete, and they'd spend hours and hours and hours. They literally built little trucks that lit up, and they really got into it. And Gary brought in like park benches, and he noticed the first year that there were no places for people to put their drinks. So they made a drink holders on each hole for everybody. And they definitely got into it. It was definitely fun. That's a good chamber event.
4: It is. It's nice because it's like also in the middle of February. So there's like nothing happening anyway.
3: Yeah, it's really fun that way.
4: Super fun. But
3: so you've had multiple jobs down here, Alyssa. What is it you love so much about downtown Nashua?
4: Oh, geez. Honestly, I think it's the community. I left for a little while after high school. I moved to Boston and then Providence and then back to Boston. And I remember I was like 27 and I just woke up one morning and I was like, I have to move back to New Hampshire.
3: I miss Nashua.
4: Yeah,
3: Did you grow up in Nashua? I forget.
4: So we moved to Amherst when I was about 10, but I went to school in Nashua my whole life. And if I'm being honest, I don't know that I was like that invested in the community during that time.
3: Right.
4: I had come from Dedham, Mass, right outside Boston. So like we moved here to Amherst and I was like, where are the sidewalks? Where are the trains?
3: Where are the streetlights?
4: Yeah. Like what happened here? So if you told me in high school I would have come back and been like so involved, I probably would have laughed at you. But when I did move back, I opened my own business, and it just was incredible to me that like people just showed up to support me. I mean, I had Amber Morgan, who now owns Fort Engage, and at the time she was working at a cell phone company. Mm-hmm. And I mean, we're talking 15 years ago, and I had just opened my business, and she was one of the first people to show up, and she just showed up with a bouquet of flowers and was like, welcome to the neighborhood. Do you want to come to a positive street art party with me? And then brought me there, and I met Cecilia and Manny, and it just...
3: Yeah, those guys are all great.
4: They're such wonderful people, and I saw their investment in the community, and it just inspired me. I wanted to be a part of it, and so, when the chamber job came up, it felt like a good fit. I had just finished Leadership Greater Nashua, and if I'm being totally honest, I went to high school and college with Paul Shea for a brief period of time, and I was always jealous of his job. And so when he made the move, I was like, that's it. This is the universe telling me, take this
3: position. Yeah, I need to jump on this.
4: Yes, it was exactly what I wanted to do. So I'm very excited with the changes we've made and the growth that we've had this past year. And I'm looking forward to what comes next year.
3: So in your position at Great American Downtown, are you the only staff?
4: So I have one full-time staff member now. I brought Elena on. She is right now she's the director of operations and outreach.
3: Okay.
4: And we brought her on part-time in the fall last year to help with the stroll, just with like marketing and things like that. She has a public relations background. Mm-hmm. And she worked at the Humane Society and at the Chamber with me for a little while.
3: Oh, okay.
4: And then this past spring, I was able to bring her on full time. So,
3: oh, that's great.
4: Yes, little growth. I had a goal of bringing it to 5 staff in 5 years. So we're on track. We got one for one so far.
3: So where do you guys get your funding from?
4: Oof, from sponsors, from events, from grants, and from charitable gaming. Honestly, I think that if I'm being frank, charitable gaming is what kept this organization going the last few years. I think especially since the pandemic, it's just harder. Like community events, people think that we're part of the city. They don't realize it. So we have
3: Your own separate 501c3?
4: Correct.
3: Is it C3?
4: Yeah, we're a C3. Yes. And that's another thing. So people think we're a C6, which means we get membership fees, but we don't. So we're a C3. We support the downtown community as a whole. Mm-hmm. So we try to bring foot traffic for the businesses. We do free events for the community that live downtown and outside of downtown to bring them down here. Right now, I've been working with Liz Hannum in economic development and city planning, and we're really trying to bring back the facade grants so that building owners can redo the exteriors of their buildings.
3: Oh, that's interesting.
4: They used to do it like 20 years ago. And so we're trying to find some funding to bring that back. And I've done a lot of workshops on historic tax credits this past year. So a lot of people don't know that, you know, our whole downtown is considered a historic district. All these buildings.
3: I'm on the historic commission. I'm surprised that the whole downtown all the way to City Hall is not part of it.
4: I am too. I mean, it's really just north of the bridge, right?
3: Yeah.
4: But so interestingly, even though it's not, the rest of it isn't a historic district, these buildings still qualify for historic tax credits based on their age. Mm-hmm. So for New Hampshire, and this I had no idea until earlier this year, but you get there are federal and state tax credits that you can use to renovate these buildings, and you can get up to 60% of the building paid for through these historic tax credits, as long as you are renovating to maintain the building at whatever time period it's designated.
3: So does it have to be only exterior? Can it be used interior to make them more livable and more functional?
4: So the facade grants would be exterior, but the historic tax credits are for the whole entire building.
3: Huh.
4: And the city of Nashua actually also does a tax abatement program where if you create even one unit of housing in one of those buildings, you have a 5-year tax abatement where you're paying like a percentage off every single year for the first 5 years of owning it.
3: It really would be interesting on some of the upper levels of the emptier, you know, there were a lot of businesses that aren't there anymore, and to have, you know, like nice little apartments mm-hmm. in there would be fantastic.
4: So Liz and I went to Tulsa, Oklahoma for the Main Street America conference, and we got to visit a couple of, you know, we went separately so we could all get as much info, and a few of the communities that I visited were in similar situations with their downtown where the upstairs just had nothing really going on. They mm-hmm. had some cute little shops, but that was really it. Mm-hmm. And so they, in these communities, there was like a couple, it started with one of them. It started with a pair of sisters. They were retired. They took a workshop on historic tax credits and they were like, we can do that. And so they bought a building, they renovated it. They went to the local college and said, what's the average rent that you guys, your students would pay? And they now have, they started like a trend. And now all of their senior residents that are able to have been investing like together as groups in the buildings, renovating them using the historic tax credits, and then either selling them to some like a millennial or keeping them and renting them out. And now they have all these students from local colleges living in their downtown using the businesses.
3: Yeah, that's great.
4: It's fantastic.
3: I heard one statistic at one point that

0: has like a full thing of board games, and so people will come and just play board games. Or I laugh, like one of my cousins carries a deck of cards in her purse, and so when they go out anywhere, they play cards. Like,
1: it's interesting. One of my good friend's daughter has gotten really into Mahjong. Mm-hmm. She's like obsessed with Mahjong now. And it's, you know, she's 30 years old. It's kind of cute. I played Mahjong with the ladies in Florida,
0: yeah,
1: and learned it. But, and it is fun. It's social, though. It's, you know, four ladies sitting around the table together. And, you know, there's a competitive game kind of aspect to it. But it's really, it's like women coming together and supporting each other and just talking for a few hours over the Mahjong.
0: I actually saw your in-laws at the Hunt building one night.
1: Oh, yeah. They're loving life there.
0: Our friend won a dinner for like six, and so we had dinner, which, by the way, food is delicious there. If you have not eaten, it's fantastic. But by the time...
1: Were you up on the rooftop deck?
0: Yes.
1: Oh, I love that.
0: It's fantastic. But by the time we left, when we walked out, the whole dining area, there must have been like 50 ladies playing Mahjong.
1: Oh.
0: And I thought that was exactly what you're saying. I was like, oh, that's so funny. But I also recently had a college student tell me that...
1: I think it keeps your brain active, too.
0: Probably.
1: It's like doing crossword puzzles.
0: Mm-hmm. And Sudoku and all those.
1: Yeah.
0: But I had a college student recently tell me that they call it grandma hobbies. Grandma hobbies are huge with the young ladies right now.
1: I kind of love that.
0: I do too. It's great.
1: It gives me something in common with the youngins. If you're just joining us, this is the Lisa Law Show. 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And if you missed part of the show or you'd like to hear more of my shows, you can go on over to the Lisa Law Radio Show Facebook page, and my shows are saved there. And the shows are also archived under my show tab at WSMN.live. My guest today is Alyssa O'Mara, Executive Director of Great American Downtown. And we're talking all things downtown Nashua. And if you have a question or a comment, you can go over to the Lisa Law Radio Show Facebook page. And Amy is behind the scenes and she'll see that and she'll let us know that you have a question. So what else would you like people to know about what's going on in downtown Nashua?
0: Well, we have a couple of events that are coming up. There are two that were new last year that did pretty well. And we're excited to see how much better they are this year. But on September 26th, we have, it's called Coloring Main Street. So we hired artists last year to come and do negative space drawings all over the sidewalks on Main Street. And then the business owners left out sidewalk chalk. And so all of the sidewalks became a giant coloring book.
1: Oh,
0: so families
1: fun.
0: Can come down and color them in. And
1: nice.
0: Yeah. I loved that because honestly, the first people to arrive were a bunch of high school students, and they spent like all day sitting around coloring in these giant, like,
1: I love that.
0: I did
1: That's
0: too.
1: Awesome.
0: I was like, it's fantastic. And then at the end of October, right before Halloween, we have the Main Street Monster Mash and the Halloween Parade that we do with the Humane Society. So trick or treating on Main Street. All the businesses participate, and then we do, the Humane Society does a puppy parade in costume, and there's a prize for the best costume.
1: Very cute. I love that.
0: Yep. And then November brings us to Plaid Friday and the Winter Stroll, which if you live in Nashua, you're familiar with both of those.
1: Yeah. What's the date of the holiday stroll?
0: It is the 28th.
1: So Thanksgiving's yes. late this year?
0: Yeah. So
1: Plaid Friday would be the
0: 27th because Thanksgiving's okay. the 26th.
1: Okay.
0: So yeah, Thanksgiving's the 26th and then we'll do Plaid Friday is all day on...
1: Instead of Black Friday?
0: Correct.
1: Yeah.
0: Yep. And then the stroll, which is our largest event of the year. And hopefully...
1: How many people come to that?
0: Between 25 and 35,000 people.
1: That's a third of our community.
0: Yeah.
1: That's a lot of people.
0: It is. It's a lot of people. So we brought a couple new things last year and it's, you know, it's a learning curve. Every time I add something, we see how it goes. So, and I try different companies. So we are going to bring back the ice skating rink this year.
1: That seemed popular.
0: Oh,
1: that was cute.
0: People loved that. So definitely we'll bring that back. And then I'm looking for a couple of other activities. The giant snow tubing slide that we were super excited about. Unfortunately, they brought one iPad for people to sign their waivers.
1: Oh,
0: and so it took forever for people to get through.
1: Okay.
0: So they asked for a review.

0: afterwards, and that was my feedback. I was like, you should just have a QR code that people can scan.
1: Yeah, that would be good.
0: Mm-hmm.
1: Yeah, that's interesting because they maybe have never had that many people come through at something like that.
0: Probably. But yeah, so we're looking at a couple of new activities for this year. And
1: are you going to do the tree lighting? I know it was semi-controversial about changing the location from the Hunt Building down to Renaissance Park. And as somebody who went for the first year, I absolutely loved it. It got crowded down there, but we walked all the way around the boardwalk. And so we watched it from the other side of the river. Mm-hmm. And it was absolutely beautiful when the tree was lit up. It reflected in the water and it was absolutely spectacular. And I love the new boardwalk all around mm-hmm. downtown there. It's just really great. And and then afterwards people were dancing and they had a band and it was really fun in the little band shell down there. And I thought it was good.
0: Thank you. Yeah. I mean, there's a small committee and we'll definitely receive feedback from people. But I think a lot of people didn't realize that the tree that we light at the Hunt, it's there year round. And so that still got lit. It just mm-hmm. wasn't the featured tree that evening. So it was still decorated.
1: It was a very chubby tree that you got.
0: Yes, she was a chubby girl.
1: It was pretty, though. It was different.
0: Yeah, 20 feet tall and 1,200 pounds. So the initial tree stand that we got for her collapsed. So.
1: Oof.
0: She had to lay on her side for a couple of days while we had a custom one made because she was so big.
1: I'm glad nobody walked away with her.
0: I know. Well, she came on a gigantic 36 foot long truck. So
1: was she from Canada?
0: Vermont. Upstate Vermont.
1: Interesting.
0: Yes. Uncle Steve's trees. We'll give him a shout out. He had three that he let me pick from. So.
1: Oh, wow. That's how old was it? Did he say?
0: The tree itself?
1: Yeah.
0: You know what he didn't say? I should ask this year.
1: I wonder how old, because it takes probably 20 years or more for a tree to get that big, I would think.
0: Absolutely. Interesting. I'm going to ask him this year. That's a good question. But yeah, I mean, we have a custom tree stand, and the plan is to utilize the riverfront as much as possible. So I would love to see the tree there again. No shade to the Hunt. My office is in the Hunt. I love it there. I love mm-hmm. the tree outside my window that I get to see. But just for you know, again, we had a lot of feedback from emergency management and the police department and DPW because they're the ones who have to block off the roads and reroute traffic. And it just made more sense to end at right at the Canal Street, right at the railroad tracks there for pedestrians rather than walk all the way up. So we'll probably keep it. I would imagine we'll keep it. The feedback was pretty good as far as that goes. So we'll keep it at the river again. And this year, people will be able to hear on both sides of the river because the city installed a new sound system.
1: So. Oh, okay. So over there, you'll be able to hear it. Oh, nice.
0: Yeah.
1: You could hear it mostly from not everything, but yeah. One other thing I'd love to see come back is maybe 15 years ago, I would say, they would have a juried stroll picture of downtown Nashua from the stroll that they would sell as a fundraiser every year.
0: Oh.
1: And I have three of them.
0: Okay.
1: And I would love to, if you want, you can come over and see them so you can see what I'm talking about. But they would have a print made in a certain number of prints of the winning picture. And then people could purchase it and the proceeds went to you guys.
0: That's a great
1: idea. Is my understanding of how it's all fuzzy because it was 15 years ago, but I would love to see the stroll picture come back.
0: Yeah, that's a wonderful idea. I would love that too. I would love to see them because
1: I have them in my house year round because I love them so much.
0: Okay.
1: Yeah. They're happy.
0: It sounds like they would be. Yeah.
1: Well, and we have I'd love to have somebody, okay, if we're going to manifest here, I would love to have someone paint a picture of the little red truck in the crowd.
0: Yes.
1: And have that be the winning one. But wouldn't that be fun?
0: That
1: I'm getting
0: would be
1: goosebumps.
0: Amazing. Look at that. You are manifesting that.
1: Yes. So if any artists are listening, you can hook up with Alyssa and maybe we could get that going.
0: I love that. That's fantastic. Yeah. And Brian will have it this year. So we'll have it right down in the middle of the crowd.
1: Yep.
0: For pictures.
1: We're going to have both. So maybe it'll be a year from 2027.
0: Perfect. I love it.
1: There are some really iconic pictures already of the truck.
0: I do have a couple at my office that I have found in my digging through things. So
1: it's so cute to see Santa and everybody standing in the back of it. And it's definitely fun. And Miss New Hampshire's usually there doing the wave.
2: Yep.
1: So besides what else would you, so if you were an out of town person coming to mm-hmm. Nashua, what are your highlights that you wouldn't want them to miss?
0: Oof, that's a good question. I mean, I'm a downtown person, obviously. It's not just my job, but I live close to downtown and it's all walkable for me. But I do think we have a great food scene downtown. Our restaurants are stellar. We have 3 new restaurants opening in the next month or so.
1: Yeah, let's give them a shout out.
0: All right. So we have Campo Enoteca, which is, they took San Fran Kitchen space. And
1: it's going to be Italian, right?
0: Italian. It's their second location. So they have one location in Manchester and they now have a location here. And they're fantastic. They actually hired the whole San Fran staff.
1: Oh, so, that's nice. Yeah, that's
0: so
1: good to hear.
0: Everybody's still there. And then the gentleman behind Zadude Pizza and Kinetic Music Entertainment, they took the Cattlehead Brewing space and they will be opening Mesozoic Tiki Lounge.
1: Interesting.
0: Which will be, they'll still have their pizza that everybody knows and loves them for, but they have like a whole like tiki vibe, Polynesian vibe happening in there. And they redid the whole inside. I don't want to give any spoilers because they're very excited about it, but like it's going to be a pretty awesome spot for music.
1: Nice. Oh, well, that we need that downtown. That's mm-hmm. good.
0: And then Rambling House, which has been sold, is going to be Yamas Greek Eatery.
1: Oh, Greek would be nice. Yes. That's great.
0: So they have a location in Plymouth and in Concord. So this is their third location.
1: Oh, interesting.
0: Which,
1: nice.
0: You know, I feel like it's a good sign for our downtown that we have people opening second and third locations down here.
1: Yeah.
0: But they'll be using that roof deck. And my understanding is there might be a roof deck over the roof deck happening, like an extra level. So right over the river, you'll be able to sit there and see everything.
1: You're going to be up where the hawks fly.
0: I know. and the single heron.
1: And the eagle will, you'll be eye to eye with the eagle as it fishes down there.
0: Exactly. But yeah, so 3 new restaurants, very excited. And we really, I mean, we have so many good restaurants downtown. We've been kicking around different ideas for other events that we could do. And I don't know if you remember this. Do you remember Progressive Dinners back like in the 90s? They were super popular and you'd go to your neighborhood. Like,
1: we used to do one in our neighborhood.
0: Yeah, you'd get a wagon and your appetizers at one person's house and whatever. So we're talking about that. Like maybe for 2027, we'll try and bring a Progressive Dinner style event to downtown where you go to each spot has a different meal or course. And then we definitely would like to bring back Nashua's Restaurant Week because we had one for a while and then it kind of fizzled. And that was a, you know, needed situation. We love that. And someday, maybe, I'd love to bring dinner on Main Street back. But that is that
1: a time intensive thing?
0: It's not necessarily the time intensive. It's just cost prohibitive.
1: Oh, okay. Because you have to rent all the furniture and everything, or
0: well, and blocking off Main Street.
1: Oh, okay.
0: People don't realize like I got a lot of feedback even at the new location with the farmers market. People love it, but we still have people that are like, I really loved it on Main Street, and like I loved it too.
1: Yeah,
0: but
1: you'd see it more on Main Street
0: for sure. But the cost of blocking off the street, and that was only blocking off one or two lanes. There was still one lane of traffic that was open.
1: Mm-hmm.
0: But I mean, the winter stroll to block off Main Street, the amount that we do is like $50,000.
1: Is that because of the police and fire?
0: Police
1: and everybody's
0: and fire
1: there?
0: And DPW and rerouting traffic. It just it's a lot of manpower. People don't think about that, the behind the scenes piece of it. Even the summer stroll, just those two blocks. I mean, we have to thank goodness for our sponsors and for the generosity of the city. Like they do in kind donate those services for the winter stroll, which we wouldn't be able to have it if they didn't do that. So shout out to City for that.
1: It's so interesting what costs a lot that you would never even think about. I think we learned more about logistics of everything, you know, back in the pandemic of how much things cost. And I think we're seeing that now too, you know, with the fuel costs and everything. So, yeah, But we want to stay on a positive note.
0: Yes, sorry. I mean, they're still happening. No. That's why.
1: No, it's reality. I think you have to have a dose of reality to appreciate the good stuff.
0: I agree. I agree. And it makes me say thank you, right? Like, I'm very grateful that we have a good relationship, that they support our event and they want to be a part of it. And like, and truthfully, like, super grateful because the police and fire and everyone and DPW workers who do those events, those are their days off. They're mm-hmm. offering to come in. They're giving up time with their family on holidays.
1: Too.
0: Yeah. So it means a lot that they make the effort to come out and do those things for us. So
1: it's a tradition that's fun to be part of. How many volunteers do you have?
0: Well, we're always looking for more volunteers. We could definitely use some more right now. I would say, I think at the winter stroll, between my board members and volunteers, we had about 15 people that ran everything, which is not a ton. But my, you know, I have my tried and true volunteers that show up for everything. I have good people in my life and on my board that are there. Mm-hmm. And I very much appreciate them. But we're definitely always looking for people. And, you know, even if it's just for one event, if you're like, I like the farmer's market and that's it, we'll take you. That's fine. Mm-hmm. Come for the farmer's market.
1: So you need people to set up. Help you set up and
0: what
1: are the volunteer positions with that?
0: So depending on the event, if it's an event where we're like blocking off Main Street and we have vendors, there's actually a whole secondary location where all the vendors have to go and be swept by the police beforehand. So I have a schedule so it doesn't get bottlenecked. So we need volunteers at that second location with the police to help them and make sure to keep checking people off and giving out vendor passes so that they can get onto Main Street when they get here. And mm-hmm. then I have volunteers that have clipboards and maps and are coordinating, putting people in the right location, helping people get set up. Then during the event, I have people that are really just, we're walking around. Mm-hmm. We have people that have to man our booth that sell our downtown Nashua stuff and have the maps and everything else that's needed. And then, I think it's a super fun job, but like we also need volunteers to hang out with emergency management and watch mm-hmm. like the screens of what's happening downtown. And like,
1: oh, there are definitely people who would love that.
0: Oh yeah. They're like just watching drones all night long, just sitting in, and it's warm. If you're in the winter stroll, it's the only job that's warm. But I do, the winter stroll is the one event that I chunk out all of my volunteer shifts into 90 minutes so that I can put people inside for 90 minutes.
1: Yeah, that makes sense.
0: And that way they're not freezing.
1: Yeah, that makes sense.
0: But yeah, everything. I mean, we have a gentleman who volunteers every year in a beefeater costume for Santa. He stands and opens the doors. That's his mm-hmm. whole job.
1: That's cute.
0: Mm-hmm. But we love anybody who can help with that, helping with Santa photos. And there's something for everyone. It's not all just pick things up, put it down.
1: Mm-hmm. Or clean up after.
0: Exactly. Yes. Yeah. Yeah.
1: But you need those people too.
0: You know, if I'm being honest, the cleanup after is not that bad. Like breakdown is pretty quick. And everyone, once they leave, our vendors are great. They keep their trash really like compacted and mm-hmm. And our DPW comes down and people leave so they don't see it, but like DPW comes down and they have leaf blowers, they blow all the extra stuff into the middle of the street.
1: Oh.
0: And then the street sweeper comes down.
1: Oh, okay.
0: And then it's like it never happened.
1: It all up.
0: Yeah.
1: Interesting.
0: Mm-hmm.
1: Yeah, those are all, yeah, that's interesting, the logistics of that. You mentioned drones. Were you the one who organized the Nashua drone show down there?
0: I wish I could take credit. That was Liz Hannum. She actually designed the whole drone show.
1: Really? You can do that?
0: Yeah. So she picked the music. She told them what she was looking for.
1: Wow.
0: And they. And
1: I was so bummed I missed that. I had no idea that was happening.
0: Did you see Chris's photos?
1: I'm like, afterwards, everybody was talking about it and I saw Chris's photos and I'm like, what? I missed that.
0: It was crazy. I mean, they had they referenced like the Holman Stadium and the Dodgers back in the day. And like there was an actual, it looked like a baseball bat was swinging and hitting a baseball in the sky. It was really impressive. I'm not gonna lie.
1: I saw one in Boston and it was interesting. You know, Paul Revere riding the horse and the horse's legs were moving and you know, or different things going on in Boston. Is that something you'd bring back to the holiday stroll?
0: So if Liz wants to help organize that. Yeah, that was her connection. And it took hours to set up. I didn't realize like how intensive it was. But like we were doing our duck derby that morning, which was if you were there for it, it was hilarious because the river was running the wrong direction on the surface. So it was a real, real mess.
1: Because of wind?
0: Yes. There was a 16 mile per hour surface current.
1: That's so funny.
0: So like I was telling people like it was like poo sticks when like Winnie the Pooh would throw sticks off with Christopher Robin. My one volunteer and I were running up and down the river just throwing sticks, watching them float the wrong direction. I was like, oh no. But, you know, it was fine. It was funny. People got a kick out of it. But we were we had set up in this parking lot and we came back from throwing our sticks and there was a giant truck and the guy was like, we need this parking lot for the drones. And it was like 8 o'clock in the morning.
1: Oh,
0: like,
1: wow.
0: Oh, all right. So they started setting up because it took them like, I think it was like 10 hours or something to set it all up.
1: Wow.
0: But, and they lose them throughout that too. Like there's a crash zone that no one's allowed to be in. Even the kayakers on the water were told they had to be in a certain spot because inevitably, like, some of them bounce off each other and land in the river. Like,
1: oh, interesting.
0: I know. Who knew?
1: It's a whole new world, you know. Did you see the Nashville fireworks? They had a whole drone show aspect and the fireworks.
0: I don't know. How would they do that? That's crazy.
1: We were trying to figure it out because you watch. And I think it was an optical illusion, probably.
0: Okay.
1: They probably had the drones far enough because you have the smoke and the,
0: yeah,
1: all the debris that comes with the fireworks.
0: Yes.
1: It must have been a logistical nightmare, really.
0: Yeah.
1: To do it. But maybe they were far enough away from each other that you didn't have to worry about all that.
0: That's crazy. I can't imagine. But
1: I wonder if the drones can only go up with certain wind conditions.
0: I'm sure. Yeah. I'm sure that's a piece of it. Yeah.
1: Yeah.
0: Well, and there's like, especially because we're near the airport, so there's licensing involved. I found out recently because we have a guy who does drone footage for some of our events.
1: Mm-hmm.
0: So he'll get a permit. So he'll be at the farmer's market in a couple weeks, got a permit to come and do some drone shots of that. But he was telling us that there's actually like they send out like an EMP, like an electro pulse, like they can see the FAA. And if you don't have a drone license and you're up there, they send this like electric pulse out and it just kills your drone and it just drops to the ground.
1: Well,
0: I mean,
1: that's good, actually.
0: I mean, it is. But it also is like crazy, like sci-fi world.
1: It's how does it only zap the drone and not all the electronics around it?
0: I don't know.
1: That's kind of an interesting thing. Yeah, we're living in a whole new world. My you know, just since I've been on the earth, I'll be 60 next year. And just, you know, we used to have to type our papers in school, in college. And my sophomore year, I actually got the first IBM computer where you have the two floppy disks you would put in.
0: Yeah.
1: You'd put in the program and then you put in the disk to write it on and save it on. And just, you know, now we walk around with everything in our pockets and
0: it is
1: weird. Amazing. It's pretty amazing.
0: I talk to my friends' kids about stuff like that, too, because same. Like I think I was in like third grade when we got a computer in our house and it was the floppy, not even the hard disk, and MS-DOS. You had to everything.
1: MS-DOS.
0: We all knew how to code because we had to if we wanted to open a Word document. Mm-hmm. But in the paper that had the perforated edges, the dot little things.
1: Yep.
0: It was crazy.
1: Did you have a phone that was still attached to the wall?
0: Oh, yeah. Mm-hmm, for sure. And I actually, my first cell phone that I got was called a bag phone, and it plugged into my lighter in my car and had like a Velcro, like it was literally corded and you had to like punch the button. It was so old, but
1: I got one of those too. Cause when I was pregnant with Victoria was my first, and it's still my cell phone number. Is yours still your cell phone number?
0: Yeah, my cell phone number has never changed. It's crazy.
1: Yeah. No. So people can still find us.
0: Yeah. Which is good and bad sometimes.
1: It is good. I'd love to see your whole idea of revitalizing the facades and getting more apartments downtown. That would be awesome.
0: We would love to see that happen. City planning's been working really, really. It's been like a side project that they've been working on. They've identified 21 buildings that they think would be good for it. I've been talking to people because, you know, it's real estate is also kind of like one of my passions, and especially old buildings.
1: Yeah, so you are a licensed realtor.
0: Yes.
1: People can list their house with you.
0: Correct? Yeah, correct. Yeah. Yes.
1: Do you do commercial too?
0: Occasionally, but not very often, just for like friends for rentals and stuff. But
1: yeah.
0: But yeah, I have a love of architecture and buildings mm-hmm. and the aesthetics of different time periods. And I would love, Liz and I have talked about maybe doing a workshop for anyone interested in Nashua in that, like how to get those historic tax credits, how to use them.
1: Yeah,
0: because the reality
1: idea.
0: Is there's no big developer that's going to come in and be like, I'll buy this one little building and make six apartments. Like,
1: no, it's just so expensive. The reason they're building big houses and not little ranches, and they're building apartment buildings, or it's just because it's so expensive to build a building like that.
0: Mm-hmm.
1: I mean, we're talking about tens of millions of dollars.
0: Right.
1: It's not like chump change. It's, no. You know, to build an apartment building is tens of millions of dollars.
0: Yes.
1: So,
0: it absolutely is, which is why like programs that are offered like those tax credits, it's like, that's huge. Mm-hmm. We just need to know the right people. So if there's anyone bored who'd like to learn, reach out to me.
1: It's interesting that Nashua is only probably four stories tall. Are there buildings here in the downtown besides the old Indian Head Plaza that are taller than four or five stories?
0: I don't think so. I'm pretty sure that's the tallest we got downtown. And I think that also might have something to do with the airport as like in more recent years.
1: Oh, maybe we're in the landing path.
0: We can't be. I mean, your husband's on the airport authority, right? Or was?
1: He was for a long time.
0: He would know.
1: Well, in our property too, you can only build so high where we are too.
0: Yeah. So it's got to be this whole vicinity or something.
1: Yeah. Sometimes we're on the flight path. The other day, someone was doing touch and goes and we were laying on pool floats in our pool, and the plane kept going over, and Brian has an app on his phone to tell him who where the person came from and what they're doing, where they're headed. And so we see the big jet streams up high, and he's like, oh, that's the Atlanta to Amsterdam flight. And then he's like, oh yeah, that guy's just doing touch and goes over at Nashua. And he kept going every 5 minutes or so, he'd be going over our pool.
0: Do you sometimes have ones that are so loud that you think that they're like, I live over by Holman, and like 90% of the time I'll see them, but I don't even hear it. But every once in a while, one will come in that I'm like, is that going to hit a house? It feels so loud. Like,
1: yeah, it does. Well, and sometimes like they'll be landing in Manchester, I think. Is that where, you know, the bigger planes going to Manchester?
0: Oh, maybe.
1: Sometimes they come and they do their loop and they go up the river.
0: Oh.
1: And so they come down Route 101.
0: Okay.
1: Because it's that east-west corridor.
0: Yep.
1: And then they go up the river, and you'll notice too when you fly out of Manchester, you'll follow Route 101 either east or west,
0: yeah,
1: and then you make the turn.
0: Yeah Interesting.
1: So that's why we get, because we're close to that 101. You even closer than me.
0: Yeah That's so funny.
1: I only know these things because of Brian.
0: Yeah. It helps to have someone who knows that kind of stuff, though. Yeah.
1: He started to get his pilot's license, but never finished.
0: Oh, really?
1: Yeah. It's probably one of his life regrets. He wanted to be a pilot, but it wasn't good economy for pilots back in the 80s. So he decided to go into the family business instead.
0: Maybe that'll be a project for later in life.
1: I've given him lessons for his birthday and stuff, and I was hoping it would spark an interest, but he'd rather play golf now.
0: That's
1: less of a commitment.
0: Yeah, I understand that. You don't want to add to your plate.
1: So besides eating downtown, what are your other favorite activities down here on your time off?
0: Well, I walk my dog a lot downtown. I love the new river walk. We've been talking about maybe starting like a river walk club.
1: That'd
0: just
1: be
0: for
1: fun.
0: Walking, and then like a river run club. Not for me, because I don't run, but
1: yeah,
0: that's okay. I mean, I definitely go to the Center for the Arts a good amount. If you haven't been there for a show, I highly recommend it. I just saw a comedian there last weekend, and it was packed.
1: That's awesome.
0: I could not believe how packed it was, actually, which is great. We love that. But yeah, I mean, and then shopping. I always love shopping, and mm-hmm. people forget that we have great little stores downtown, mm-hmm. but we really do. I mean, Mary Lou at Design Wares, she's got mm-hmm. great stuff in there. I love getting gifts for people
1: she's
0: there.
1: She's so nice too.
0: Mm-hmm. Yeah. And the Sconces, like
1: yep.
0: they, people forget.
1: Amalia's shop is beautiful too.
0: Yes. Well, people forget that there's a whole home decor side.
1: Yeah.
0: Like they think it's just jewelry, and like, but take two more steps because her side is stunning. Mm-hmm. There's great little baby stuff in there too. It's super cute. So, yeah, I mean, we have a lot going on, and I feel like it's just going to continue to become more. There are a lot of people that have come forward with a lot of great ideas for our riverfront. Things that people that we could do that might draw some more people downtown, and it's just going to keep growing. The library renovation is going to happen. And
1: what's the time frame on that? Do you know?
0: I don't know. I mean, they had last year they had a bunch of different options that were put out, like bids came in from different developers on what to do. And I do know they opted for just renovating the library instead of, they originally had thought they were going to do a full rebuild.
1: Yeah.
0: So now it's just a renovation. I feel like they said like 27, 28 or something that. So,
1: okay. Well, that's good.
0: Yeah.
1: So if people want to reach you, if they want to volunteer, or if there are business owners listening who might like to sponsor some events, how do they reach you?
0: Our website is downtownnashua.org. There's two N's in that. People always forget that. Downtownnashua.org. And then we have, Elena and I both can be reached at support@downtownnashua.org. That email address goes to both of us. You can follow us on social media, Great American Downtown on Facebook or on Instagram. Or you can just pop by the farmer's market because I'm there basically every Sunday. So we have plenty of people that stop by just to say hi, give feedback, talk about events.
1: So the best way to find out what's going on is to follow you on social media, I would imagine.
0: I would say social media, or if you go to the website, sign up to join the Downtowner. It's our newsletter that goes out every Thursday, and it gives every event that's happening the whole week.
1: I'll need to do that. Okay.
0: Yeah.
1: I'll do that too, because then I won't miss the drone show.
0: Perfect.
1: Would that have been in that?
0: Yes. Yep. We did
1: and the light
0: that.
1: Up kayak thing.
0: Uh-huh.
1: Yeah.
0: All of them. We
1: so
0: put it all in there.
1: So those things are things that I want to, you know, it's like, oh, I missed that.
0: Yeah. Yes.
1: Any comments or questions, Amy?
0: Nope.
1: Okay.
0: That's all right.
1: So we do monitor that after the fact. So if you're listening on the replay, we do answer after the fact too.
0: Absolutely.
1: So it's been nice to have you here, Alyssa.
0: Thank you.
1: The time
0: so much.
1: Goes by very quickly.
0: I know. It's a good chat. Thank you, Lisa. Happy anniversary.
1: Thank you. And sometime I'd like to have you come back and talk about the woo-woo stuff, because I think we met through feng shui, right?
0: We did. I took your class like 15 years ago.
1: And so there is that secret woo-woo side. Yeah.
0: I love it.
1: It's nice to see you. And thank you, Amy. Have a great day, everybody. Take care.

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1: Four-time Truck Series winner Chandler Smith has been rock solid for Front Row Motorsports over the last few seasons, but announced last week that he would not return to the number 38 machine next season. Here is Jerry Freeze, the general manager for Front Row Motorsports, on the parties going their separate ways.
3: You know, we would have liked to have him stay, you know, but I think he thought there was a better opportunity out there for him, and he's going to pursue that. And, you know, certainly no hard feelings on our side. We've all had times in our career that we felt this job might be a better opportunity for our future and make that choice. And it's not because you don't like where you're at or the people are bad or whatever. I mean, this is one of those. I think it was a hard decision for him and his family, and we're sad to see him go. But, you know, I think we're dedicated to each other to finish out the season on a high note and try to win this championship and continue to get a few more checkered flags. And I'm absolutely sure that we will. In the meantime, we're looking at, you know, who's going to replace him in that truck.
1: Along with Truck Series points leader Lane Riggs and Cup drivers Zane Smith, Noah Gregson, and our in-season challenge winner Todd Gilliland, Freeze says that Front Row has a good problem with a full stable of young talent on their roster.
3: Sometimes you just don't have a place for everybody. And, you know, I think with Chandler, you know, that's part of it. He wants to move up in his career. And we talked about trying to get him some Cup starts, and we tried to race Daytona with him this year and missed the show, but he's just looking to try to put himself in a position to be able to race on Sunday.
1: It has not been announced where Chandler Smith will land in 2027, but it could cause a ripple effect for the remaining open seats in the Cup Series. This is PRN's Garage Pass.
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6: 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Especially if you're a bow hunter, season starts September 15th. For some of us, deer season never ends. We're always scouting because the more information we have, the better. Where are they bedding? What are their travel routes between feeding and bedding areas? Where do they go when hunting pressure ramps up or when there's new logging activity nearby? Last year's acorns were great, but what's the backup food source if this year's crop falls short? Deer hunting is a chess game full of distractions from nature and man. Seeing deer in a field today doesn't mean they'll be there next month. But three things stay consistent: food, cover, and water. Learn those and you might predict the next move. The key word is might, because they're always adding new plays to the playbook.
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1: The views and opinions of the following show do not reflect those of WSMN, its owners, and or associates.
2: NASCAR. It's not just about driving fast and turning left. In the next hour, you will learn about its strategy, sheer determination, sponsorship, and the passion to win. Drivers want four tires and two cans of gas. Four and two. We will give you our version of four and two. Four gears of racing coverage and two Bobs. Bob Bianchi and Bob Bardas. They are the drivers of the number 1590 WSMN sponsored race team, giving you all the NASCAR information that you need to keep you on track and taking the green flag to the checkered flag. And now here's your hosts, Bob Bianchi and Bob Bardas.
3: And it is time once again for another edition of the Bob's Racing Report. Mr. Bianchi and myself, Bob Bardas, here in the showroom of Alan Mello Dodge, 13 Marmon Drive. I can't see too much, Mr. Bianchi. The construction here for expanding the internal office area is continuing. So
4: it's kind of bifurcated the showroom.
3: Yes, so we do not have the cars immediately adjacent to us from our broadcast. We're still on the same broadcast point.
4: When they put a car in here, it's going to be tighter than the backside of a bull's fanny at fly time. It's going to be really tight in here.
3: I'm not going to comment.
4: You just ain't an old farmer. From Hollis, you'd think you're used to all them old farmer sayings, wouldn't you?
3: Yes.
4: Utterly ridiculous, I know, but still just as fun.
3: Here we go.
4: So what happened this last weekend? Whole lot of nothing.
3: There are no races recap.
4: A lot of short track stuff.
3: We'll give you a quick little headline. We're going to have a special guest joining us today, and then who knows where we go in the second hour. So yeah,
4: who knows where we go any hour?
3: Right. No races to recap. The summer break was upon us, so no trucks, no O'Reilly, no Cup, no IndyCar. Three of the four series will be with us this weekend, with the O'Reilly series on Saturday afternoon and Sunday competing time conflicts. WSMN will be broadcasting the Cup race at 2:30 in the afternoon on the USA Network and on WSMN. The IndyCar race from Portland, Oregon will begin at 4:30 on Fox. So because of that time broadcast conflict, we at WSMN will only be broadcasting the Cup and not the Indy race. Mr. Bianchi and I will be at the New England Racing Museum for the car show this weekend. We're going to talk about that. We've got strategic ownership group at Legacy Motor Club to talk about. RCR has a new development driver making a debut this weekend. Part of the 2027 schedule is slowly trickling out. The Clash is returning to Daytona, but right now we are returning to our pal, Mr. Jeff McConey, hailing from Wilbraham, Massachusetts, driver of the number 86 Ford for Alex Club Racing. It's Jeff McConey back on the Bob's Racing Report. Jeff, how are you?
5: I'm doing well, thanks. How are you guys doing today?
3: All right. Well, we have a very sound connection with you. I have some questions, but I think Mr. Bianchi wants to bring you in with some theme music, so

0: right, Mr. McConey, we have seen social media that I do not believe is AI created. I think it is a legitimate picture of you dressed as Fred Flintstone standing next to your team owner, Alex Club, next to a few other gentlemen, all holding golf clubs.
1: You got some splaining to do, Lucy.
2: Yeah, that was from a couple weeks ago at IRP. We have, I don't know if people think that all of the drivers in all the different series in NASCAR don't talk to each other, or if we're always at each other's throats, but at least in the ARCA series, we are a lot of us all friends. We do talk a lot, and we have a big group chat of like 15 to 20 drivers. But we do a lot of testing together on the simulators and stuff. But we decided at the suggestion of Craig Pellegrini to all go mini golfing at IRP. And immediately it snowballed into, well, if we're going to go, we'd better all dress up for it. And so Alex Club, my teammate and team owner, went with a 90s vibe. I went with Fred Flintstone. And Brian Club sort of got roped in at the last minute. Craig was supposed to be dressed up as Buddy the Elf and forgot his costume at home. And yes. Nate Muller was sort of a hip cowboy was his vibe. So it was a ton of fun. And I am proud to say that I did end up winning. It was a shootout between Alex Club and I that came down to one stroke difference between the two of us.
0: All right, excellent. So we got a little side hustle bet going then. If you come up, we can put something together. We at the New England Racing Museum did one of those team building events, and we went bowling. And Bianchi and I haven't bowled in a long, long time. So
3: it was ugly.
0: Yeah.
2: But, did you use all, the bumpers or no?
0: We
3: no,
0: did not use the bumpers.
3: No, they won't let people over 10 do that. So
0: yeah. But as you saw, we were sporting the McConey Setup Shop race shirts for part of the strings that we were playing. We were rotating through a bunch of shirts. But yes, we were representing you for at least part of the game. Yeah. Yeah.
2: I hope you played well during that section of it. Otherwise, I claim no affiliation.
3: As best as you're going to get, mister.
0: Yeah.
3: As best as you're going to get.
0: Yes. So next time we see you when you're up here and it turns into we can throw down for a mini golf game and put you on the Bob's race team.
4: Yeah.
0: Now that I know we got a ringer. Yeah, we got a ringer from Wilbraham. Yeah. All right, Mr. McConey, where do you stand in points, and how's the season shape up for you? For listeners unfamiliar, Jeff McConey has been a regular on the Bob's Racing Report since about 2017 or 18. We watched him attend and graduate Purdue University with his engineering degree, went to work for corporate America for a little bit, then started his own companies, plural. Then met Bridget, is now engaged, did a few ARCA races, and then signed for basically a full season in 2026. So Mr. Bianchi and I are living vicariously through Mr. McConey's racing endeavors through this season on the NASCAR National Circuit. So how's the season shaping up for you?
2: Well, the season so far has been chaotic is definitely one word that comes to mind. So we kicked off my driving stint at Phoenix, and we had an interesting situation where water ended up in our fuel that was not there before we arrived at the track. So that we tried to figure out what it was, because the last thing we expected was water to be in the fuel before we went, and when we were at the track, it seemed like an electrical issue, so we were digging through the car working on that. So we didn't start Phoenix, and then went on a decent hot streak. We had some really good runs, some solid top 20s, so we finished 17th at Kansas. We survived Talladega and came home 20th just on attrition alone. Then we went to Nashville, and that was a very bad day. The primary car we brought, when we unloaded, the motor was just off. And so I ran about five laps of practice, pulled it in, said, hey, something's not right. They quite literally opened up the hood. Alex Club himself looked underneath, listened to it, shut the hood, and said, "Go run. If it blows up, it blows up." And I think he knew at that point it was already going to die, and just maybe it'll last five laps, maybe it'll last 200, who knows. And it lasted about five. So I was coming off of turn four, I put my foot to the floor, and immediately the entire cockpit filled with smoke. So all of the smoke blew up inside the car, and outside of it, it looked completely fine because all of the smoke was inside. So pulled to a stop right at the end of pit road, almost hit another car that was pulling off of pit road, and I'm clambering out of the seat, trying to get out of this car on fire as fast as I can, and Then did it become apparent that there was a major issue that had filled the entire car with smoke. So I very nearly got a upset call from ARCA, and they told me they were not happy with me until they realized that the motor had blown and there was smoke all throughout the car. So we go out for the race. We're running decently on a backup car, and then there was a wreck in front of me, and both the spotter and the crew chief hit their headsets at the same time and canceled each other out, trying to warn me of the wreck. And so piled into that one, took the car, basically the whole front end apart, put it all back together with some new expensive components, went to Talladega, blew the transmission, went to Watkins Glen, and the transmission just shredded itself, actually under caution, which was quite strange. Came back, had a top 20 at Toledo, rain shortened Michigan, and then we had, I think, four top 20s in a row after that. Lime Rock Park, we had a motor lock up, actually the same car that we took to Nashville. We got it all back together, and then the motor locked up at Lime Rock. And then IRP, we had a very solid run and finished 21st of a 36-car field, and we were very, very happy about that one.
0: Awesome. Now, where are you standing in points?
2: I am currently P12, and I am, I believe, I want to say like 15 or 16. I'm 16 behind Jankowiak in 10th, and I'm 4 behind Vargas in 11th. And both of those guys are part-time, so
0: yes.
2: Iowa is race number 14. They are both running in it. So if I beat Vargas by 4 spots, I'll pass him. If not, then I'll stay in 12th until after the following race, which is Springfield, where I will get a 50-point bonus because I've run races 10 through 15 consecutively, actually 11 through 15 consecutively, which ARCA rewards with a 50-point bonus for making all of those starts. So by the end of the year, I have a decent chance of being top 10 in points. I have a solid chance of it, and I am very strongly pulling as well for Jake Bowman, who has a 3-point lead over Thomas Annunziata, to keep that lead, because if he wins the championship, then I will Mickey Mouse my way into Rookie of the Year, because you cannot be both the champion and Rookie of the Year in ARCA. So it would be the silliest way to do it, but God, it would be funny if that happened.
1: You can't have your cake and eat it too. Yeah.
2: I guess so for Bowman. But no, yeah. If he wins the championship, which he's only got 3 points over Annunziata, and Annunziata is very, very good, then I will be Rookie of the Year, which would be funny. But I will be the first to admit, not necessarily deserved given his performance.
3: Well, you wouldn't be the first one in touring series to do that. So, I mean, true. look at the current rookie in the Cup Series. He's the only one. So no matter, and he's had a horrible season. No matter what happens, he's going to be Rookie of the Year, and he's had an absolutely abominable season. Which is, it just happens sometimes. It just happens. And Bob was showing me photos of nuts in cylinders. That's not good.
2: Yes. It wasn't in there when we left the shop, and very interesting to have that happen right when our airbox went missing as well. So the airbox that goes on top of the motor was suddenly missing, which was quite strange. And then there's also a nut inside. Wonder how that happens. But
3: well, we know where the nut from the air cleaner went.
2: Yeah. Well, we found that. Yeah. And that car and that motor will actually be the third car that is running being run by Brayton Laster at Iowa. And yes, it's been announced. He's also running the dirt races, and he will be in that particular chassis as well. And I am careful with my phrasing of he will be in that chassis and motor when I say that he is running the dirt races for us as well.
3: Mm-hmm.
0: All right. So, but I understand you guys are carpooling. What's the deal here? I'm hearing something about a Taylor Swift playlist. I need better language in your legal contracts, Mr. McConey. Yeah. I don't think you're getting all the benefit of the rider.
2: Was a couple years ago when I started out just doing late model testing and racing. It was actually with Brayton Laster, who's a very, very good friend of mine. Very appreciative for all the help he's given me. And yeah, he picked me up at the airport because we were going to go test his late model. And he was blasting Taylor Swift. So we're driving in this, like, his dad runs, his family business is a workshop scrapyard mix, and so they sometimes get junk vehicles in, but sometimes those junk vehicles aren't half bad and he can just take them and, you know, make trips around the city or whatever. And so someone had sold them this Mini Cooper for the scrap value, which was $650. So he picks me up in this fairly nice Mini Cooper, top down. The shocks were completely blown out of it, so we were being thrown around like sailors on the inside of a ship, just all over the place. Anytime you hit any pothole, and if you've been to Indianapolis, you know there's a lot of potholes there. Blasting Taylor Swift, and it is still one of the funniest things I have ever encountered in the racing world. And so no, we're not carpooling, but we will be teammates, and I'm very, very excited for that.
3: Well, you know, Bob's very jealous because he has a lot of Taylor Swift posters in his in his man cave.
2: I could see that.
3: It's the deluxe collection of CDs of Taylor Swift collection.
0: I'm sure. Yes, yeah. 15,000 songs on my terabyte drive, ready to play at WSMN at any given time, and not a single Taylor Swift song on it. You can guarantee that. 15,000 songs. Oh. She is not one of them.
3: You know, some people just can't appreciate talent, Jeff. That's all it is. So that's all it is.
2: I agree with that.
3: So as the life of a race car driver, there's a lot of travel time. There's a lot of traveling here and traveling there. I think a lot of people forget that with a touring series such as you're in.
2: Yes, there certainly is. I am gone probably usually at least 2 to 3 days per week, which isn't fun because Bridget with her work, my fiance, she also travels about 3 to 4 days a week. Granted, she's now been promoted, so she's doing a lot less traveling, which is very nice, so we get a lot more time together. But for example, this upcoming week, we both leave tomorrow. She has to go up to Ohio for her bridal shower and spend time with her family. And then Monday, Tuesday, Wednesday of next week, she will be in Akron. She works for Goodyear, so she'll be gone through next Wednesday, and I'll be at home. Granted, if it were a normal week, thankfully we have a week off, but if it were a normal week, she'd get home Wednesday. I would be packing to leave Thursday morning. So tomorrow morning, I got to get up, go vote because it's voting day in Tennessee where I live, and then get on the road to Iowa about 9 hours. Then Friday morning, I'm in Des Moines. I have to drive about 45 minutes to the track where I've got a radio spot in the morning and then an appearance with the NASCAR Foundation, all of the race stuff, of course. and then drive about 2 hours to Iowa City, or no, to Davenport, where I stay for the night, and then another 7 hours back home. But there have been other times where I, like after Elko, every hotel I checked with was already booked for the night. So I ended up driving. I finished the race, got out of the car, helped the team load up, and drove about 13 or 14 hours home immediately after, fueled entirely by Monster Energy drinks, because there was no hotels that I could find that weren't $300, and I'm going to stay there for like 3 hours. So at that point, just get home.

0: and I data throughout the race. So even on the weekend she is free, she'll come with me to the track and be put to work there as well.
1: Well, that a lot of wives did that in, or still do that in racing. They're right. Kind of a statistician. They're kind of a coordinator. And to tell you the truth, you have other things and to worry about on the driver's end. And then there's the car end. And then there she is in the background, just keeping all the stuff running, all the different things that you need. It's quite a logistical juggling act.
0: It is. And it wouldn't, and I say it wouldn't be possible without her. It also wouldn't be any fun either.
1: True, absolutely.
0: It's a huge help and makes it a lot more enjoyable.
1: Right. And it's a traveling circus, too. And most of the teams are helping each other at one point or another. You've done it, and others have done it for you, too. So,
0: absolutely.
2: Jeff McConey joining the Bob's Racing Report here on WSMN. Jeff, I know we've talked in the past that your dad has traveled, your brother as well, and your brother has done some preliminary spotting for you. But I think for race time, it's been Alex Klub's father that's been spotting. How has that been working out for you?
0: Greg, so my brother Greg has done a lot of spotting for me. He spotted for me at the first time we did a ARCA race together was at Toledo last year, and we were battling tight center all day, and I just couldn't get this car to rotate in the center one and two. And he kept telling me what I needed to do and needing to do, and finally I snapped at him and I said, "Greg, don't." In the non-explicit version, I said, "Greg, please don't tell me how to drive the car. I know what I'm doing wrong. I just can't do it right." But he spotted for me at Michigan this year, where we were running well until we had an oil leak and had to come in and fix that and lost some time there. And he spotted for me. He almost spotted for me at Chicagoland and other places. I had a regular spotter, Joe, who was doing it every week. And then he got a real job where he had to move to Idaho and, you know, make a lot of money doing his new real job, and good for him. And I couldn't be more happy for the guy. But now, as you said, Brian Klub, who is usually the crew chief for Alex, is now up on the spotter stand, which is stressful because I know he would prefer to be in the pit seeing everything as it's happening and managing the crew. But we have a new full-time hire. He's not new to the team, but he's now full-time. A worker named Chris, who does a great job overseeing everything with the box and the pit guys. And then we also have John Klub, who's Brian's brother and my crew chief, overseeing all of the adjustments and calls and everything and keeping an eye on us there. So Brian Klub up top is a huge, huge help because, one, he's a former driver and understands what I need to hear, how to phrase it so that it's accurate and succinct so that I'm not getting any extra information, but also to keep me calm and keep my head in it. There is nothing that shakes him or phases him, so he can keep me in and level-headed and very bluntly tell me what I'm doing wrong and what I need to do better in such a way that I can then take it and turn it into action. So at IRP I was saying, hey, I just can't fire off. The first 10 laps of the run, I just cannot get this car to move. It's driving fine, but I can't get any, I feel unbelievably slow. And so he says, do this, this, and this. We're going to make these adjustments, try this, and go from there. And that ended up working. And what's nice is the relationship that he and I have. He obviously knows a heck of a lot, but he also trusts me enough to value my feedback and what I'm saying and take into consideration. So if he says, try this, and if I say that's not working, he'll come up with something else instead of saying, nope, do it my way and make it happen. He trusts the process that I have as well.
1: So I happen to know a spotter that who is a radio guy who will tell you absolutely everything that's going on around you nonstop. You will know where every crack in the pavement is, every seam in the wall. You will know where every car is on the track at all times. Do you like that? Do you like the constant barrage of information?
0: It depends on what the information is. There have been times
1: Well, how about very detailed?
0: It it can depend, where sometimes I do.

0: want, give me as much information as possible. If I'm running by myself and there's nobody around, if it's late in the race, I probably don't want to be bothered. If we're 120 laps in of a 150 lap race, I probably have a pretty good idea of what other people are doing and what I'm doing, and I don't need it. But if we're like lap, you know, 20, and all of a sudden I've got, you know, 30 car lengths out the back and 50 out the front, yeah, I love that information. Tell me what I'm doing. Tell me to play with different lines and see what works. But okay, there have also been times where the spotter just will not shut up, and I have to jump in and say, nope, I don't need this. Let me think for a second.
1: So, Jeff, my suggestion would be stick with a spotter you have. I think that would be a better fit for you. If you ever want to talk to Ian Cook, Ian loves all that information, and it's a match made in heaven. It is. Yeah.
2: Yeah. So, well, Mr. McConey, is you, I believe you have met Ian Cook, who has been driving an SK Modified and has been getting his various licenses through SCCA. And I've gone up to the track with him. I've got the opportunity to be a spotter for him. And what Mr. Bianchi is teasing me about is, aside from I do play-by-play when Bianchi and I are in the car and we're just driving to the store,
1: it's a joy. Yeah.
2: And then I give feedback when I've been taking some road course lessons with, you know, the hired instructor. So I'm articulating what I'm seeing and feeling so that he can teach me the next layer of knowledge that I need. At one particular time, Ian and I went and we had problems with our frequency. It kept getting cut in by somebody else. So I knew that I wanted to take control of that channel, and I did not want to lose that channel in the event that I needed to jump on and somebody else was chit-chatting on the bleed into our frequency. So I keyed the mic and kept it keyed throughout the entire race to make sure that there was complete control of said frequency between myself and Ian
1: Cook. And you wonder why judges just said, "You win." Get out of my court, Rob.
2: Yep. So if you need nonstop diatribe,
1: there you go,
2: Mr. McConey, give me a shout.
1: And it's very detailed,
2: it.
1: Too.
2: It I
1: is,
2: can do
1: it's
2: it.
1: Very yep. detailed. I've heard the recordings. Very detailed.
2: And you've witnessed it.
1: Yes.
2: Yeah. So, all right, Mr. McCoy, how many races left in the season, and how many will you be behind the number 86 Ford for Alex Club Racing?
0: Well, this is race number 14, I think. Yes, Iowa is race number 14. So, 7 left, including Iowa, of the 20 race season. I will be behind the wheel for all of them. We're looking to bring, we're looking to bring 3 cars to as many of those as possible. Brayton Laster will be behind the wheel for at least Springfield and DeCoin, which are the 2 dirt races, as well as Iowa. I will be trying to get the 86 as high as possible in owner's points. I believe we're sitting about 18th in owner's points, and have a decent shot of getting up to about 15th-ish if all goes well. And I think we can break into the top 10 in driver's points and just keep fighting and clicking away. And the biggest thing with ARCA is just finishing the races and getting all of as many laps as possible turned in. I'm excited for I'm excited to try out dirt racing at Springfield, and then I don't know, I'll let you know how excited I am for DeCoin after the first dirt race. But Bristol will be a ton of fun. That's going to be a really, really cool place. Salem is going to be a tough race, but I'm excited to try it out. And then back to Kansas, which will be my actually 3rd trip there, and I'm very excited for that. I love the intermediates, and Kansas is just such a fun track to run at, so I'm very excited to be back there again. I finished 20th there race, and 17th my last.
1: Yeah, that was my question, Jeff, because dirt is kind of a new thing for you.
0: It is. I have never turned a single lap on dirt in anything whatsoever. So according to Alex, in an ARCA car, a dirt race just drives like an asphalt race. But if you get out of the groove on the bottom, it's like driving on ice and you will spin out if you are lucky. And with all of the dirt and mud being thrown around, it's very easy to overheat as well. So you have to be very, very careful of your engine temps, because if you cook one of those motors and blow it up, they are ungodly expensive for a rebuild. And it is a massive blow to a team when you lose a motor. So do not, under any circumstances, let that motor get too hot.
1: Yeah, so keep an eye on the gauges and keep out of the flying mud.
0: Yes, and don't get bullied off the bottom, because the faster cars will try to take it away from you, and if they succeed, you will most likely spin. So I think I've built up enough of a good reputation with the fast cars. I talk to them every week. I know a lot of them personally, and they know what's good with them. And what they appreciate, I think, is that they know that I know where my place is. I am a rookie driver in a series where there are other teams outspending us 50-1. And we are not going to go and beat those guys that are outspending us 50-1 unless something happens to them, which I hope it doesn't. I hope everyone has a good, clean, and safe race and nobody ends up tearing up any cars. But the only way, realistically, that we're going to beat them is if they are not racing anymore. So the fact that I go to them and say, I know my place, I know I'm going to be slower than you, just give me my space to do what I need to do, and you can have, you know, and I'll cut you brakes, I'll lift early, I'll, you know, let you by in the center so that we're not killing each other and screwing each other's days up. That mutual respect goes a long way. So I think for a place like Springfield or DeCoin, if I did not have as good a repertoire with those fast guys as I do, I would be a heck of a lot more nervous than I am. So I think they'll extend that mutual respect back my way as well. Because a lap car can be a major, major detriment to the fast guys, and they all understand that. So.
1: Absolutely. Absolutely. We see that in all of racing. And there's a certain segment of the fandom that feels that, oh, once you go a lap down, you should get off the track. And that's just not reality. And like Richard Petty says, you have to have those cars out there. You have to have somebody to pass. And that's true. So, and it's the old saying, sometimes you're the windshield, sometimes you're the bug. And if you have the mentality you have that I will certainly allow you to get by. And that goes a long ways, because there's days, and I hear it from race control at Thunder Road a lot, when they're approaching, of course they have the race receiver, so they can talk to the drivers. And they just remind them, how would you want to be treated if you were in the lead and you were approaching a lap car? Just remember that. And most of the drivers are pretty cognizant of that and respectful of that. There's a couple of them that aren't, but for the most part, yeah.
0: Yeah, and it's one of those things as well where, especially with ARCA, the difference in budget is massive. You have teams that are spending $5 million per year on one car. And the Club Racing Inc. budget for the year is about $400,000, which even then, that's probably twice what it was last year, because now we're running two cars full time.
1: Yep.
0: So we know where we're going to run. We know the guys who we should be running with and who we feel we should be beating. We use those other cars, the 06, the 48, those two especially, we should be beating them. We should be faster than that. We know how our equipment is compared to them. Then we look at the fast track and the Maples cars, and we say, if we have a good day, we should be as fast as them. So when we're even with them, we have to ask ourselves, are we having a good day, or are they having a bad day? Because if we're already having a good day, we're going to make the most of a good day. If they're having a bad day, yeah, let's throw a little more at this and have ourselves a really, really good day and take advantage and capitalize. If we're having a bad day, then the 06 and the 48 will be running with us. And it's just however it all shakes out. But people on social media obviously have very strong opinions. And I don't give them, I've learned not to give them really any value, because until you have strapped into one of these cars yourself, it's hard to understand truly what the difference is between the cars. I have seen how, I won't name which car, but I'm driving down the straightaway. I sit behind this car on pit road, and it is rail straight. It is, I can, you know, I look at it and I'm looking at the back windshield and I see out the front. And when I see this car pull out on track and I'm behind it on the straightaway, that car is so cockeyed sideways from how skewed out it is that I'm looking through the driver's window net and out his windshield. And that is an honest to God true story that I have seen personally. And then they sit on pit road and the car's back to straight. There is so much tomfoolery that can go on. It's unbelievable. And we just don't have the time or the resources to figure all of that out. So it's hard to fully emphasize how much of a difference it is between a $500,000 car and a $5 million car. So
1: these people
0: on social media will jump in and say, the driver's not any good. They don't know what they're doing. Yeah. You know, these backmarker cars, that's what they say. They say the backmarker cars shouldn't even be out there. And they always get so upset when I say with them, you know what? You're right. Any car that doesn't have a chance of winning is now not allowed to run. And we'll take super speedways out of the equation because those are a toss-up. Right. Anyone can win those. So let's take an average one-mile track. Let's say New Hampshire Motor Speedway. We take ARCA there, which we don't anymore, which I really wish we did.
1: Yeah, that's too bad.
0: We take ARCA to New Hampshire. Any car that can't win, doesn't have a chance of winning, shouldn't be there. You're going to show up, and the 18, the 28, the 77, the 70, and the 20, the 25 and 55 will roll off. You've got a 7-car field. Do you think a 7-car field is going to fill the stands? Would you watch a race with 7 cars? Probably not. But those are the guys that have a chance, the guys and girls that have a chance of winning. We're not going to win, and we know that, and we understand that. Does that mean we shouldn't show up? No. Because we're out there racing with the 48, the 06. We're trying to beat the 10, the 11, the 12, the 99, the 91. We go out and we race with them because those are the ones that we can beat. And we keep showing up, and all of a sudden, Jeff McConey, the rookie, is fighting for a top 10 in driver's points in one of the most competitive fields with the largest car counts that ARCA has seen in probably a decade because we show up every week. You don't want people showing up every week. You're going to be really miserable when there's 5 to 10 car fields and suddenly everyone's saying, well, why do we even have the ARCA series anymore? And that's going to be a real sad day when ARCA stops showing up to track. And I don't think it will, because the smart fans understand why the disparity between all of the teams exists and appreciates the importance of having the backmarkers out there. Even if they're slower, they're still fighting tooth and nail for every single inch on the racetrack.
1: Well, it seems to me that most fans really don't understand the intricacies of racing and the business of racing. Both of those things are two major points. And on advice of counsel, he gets upset when I tell people, if you think racing is so easy, the next time you take the cloverleaf, do it at 95 miles an hour and you're Toyota Yaris or whatever it is you're driving and see how well it goes. And that's what these guys are doing every day in the car. And it's not easy, and there's an incredible amount of difference. There's a reason that when you look at big time racing and you see Hendrick Motorsports and JGR and some of these other, why are they doing better than these other teams? Well, because they have I don't want to say unlimited budgets, but they have an incredible amount of money and they have incredibly highly paid engineers. And if you think it's just a bunch of beer-bellied rednecks just wrenching on cars, you're wrong. There's a lot you can do to these cars. And, of course, you hear it often. Well, especially in the Cup Series. It's an IROC car. Everybody's got the same thing. There's no difference. Well, if there's no difference, then why is, in this particular year, Joe Gibbs Racing really kicking tail and Penske Racing is kind of behind the eight ball? Or Trackhouse Racing was doing really well, but now they aren't doing well, yet Spire is doing really well.
0: Well, the Spire one, maybe. Depending who you ask, and I'm sure the lawyer is shooting daggers through the phone saying, don't dive into this.
1: Well, we didn't want to get into billable hours here, but the bottom line is there's a lot of knowledge out there, and when you have money to spend on people that know how to use that knowledge, it makes a difference. It makes a huge difference. It's not as easy as just putting a car out on the track.
0: Yeah, and I agree. It is certainly not all fans. It's not even the majority of fans. It's a very, very small but loud subsection that likes to beat their chests on social media that I'm referring to directly. I think a lot of people appreciate the ARCA series for what it is. It is a chance for anyone to, not anyone, people who meet the requirements of getting into these cars and racing alongside both grassroots audiences, with as well as opening for NASCAR weekend. We're sort of that in between band that can open for Nirvana, but also is still playing at the local dive bar as well. And that's what I love about the ARCA series. And I do want to throw this out as well. Even within the racing community, there have been times where people have tried to beat their chest. And one instance that comes to mind last year, and I'm sure you guys remember this. When we went to Madison last year, we had a blown right rear shock is what ended up being wrong with it. But me being new to the car in the series, I couldn't figure out what was wrong with the car. The team is looking it over. They're trying to figure it out. And we're throwing adjustments at this thing left and right to see if it's just a handling problem or if something is breaking on the car. And it ended up being a blown shock. So anytime I even looked at the gas pedal, the whole rear would drop and this car was just bouncing. And it was undrivable. And we had to pull off after about 100 laps. And a video of it got posted for qualifying where I was just told, go out, turn two laps and pull it in. Like, don't break anything, just turn two laps and be done with it. We want to qualify at the back because we have to come down pit road at the start of the race anyways and make a bunch more adjustments. And so this video got 250,000 views on Twitter, and Landon Huffman, late model ordinaire, decides that he wants to dog on me and says, oh, my wife could get in this car and drive it faster. And for one thing, we told him, Landon, you and your wife both can. This is a car up for rent, so put your money where your mouth is and come on out here. And he didn't. But you know, he backed out of that one real quick. But then, you know, a month ago in the trucks at North Wilkesboro, I'm in backmarker equipment and we were running part time. He's in race winning equipment. That's 75 truck. And he goes out and fails to qualify on speed.
1: Yep.
0: Is it worth dogging on people? Probably not. I hope a lesson was learned that even within the racing community, this is not easy. And, you know, I'm not happy to see anyone else's worries and troubles. I'm not sitting there cheering when he doesn't qualify, but I did go back and I thought to myself, this aged like milk, didn't it, bud? And
1: not cold milk.
0: I think we all learned a valuable lesson that day, but
1: it's
0: one of those things where it's the very uneducated fans will be the ones saying, those backmarkers shouldn't be out there. But I also hear 10 times as often, man, it's really fun seeing a bluegrass guy like Club put two cars on the track and someone like me that went from building my own business to now getting into this, built a business that was adjacent to racing and getting into this and trying it out. And, you know, maybe we'll try it again next year. Maybe we won't. I don't know. I don't know how it will all turn out it's we're at the point now where the team is open to having me back, and now I have to figure out, is it worth it for me to go back, do this all again for another year, and figure out, do I want to invest the time and the money and the risk of running another full season when I've already gotten to do it once? How many times do I spin the roulette wheel before I walk out of the casino, either up or down on my luck? We'll see what happens.
2: Well, your lawyer's already working on the contract for 2027, so you just let me know.
0: I can say that the team has said that they would like to have me back, and I would love to be back, but the racer in me is saying, let's do it. I'm all in 110%, but I have to also look at it logically of, I am now nearing 30. I have gotten the opportunity to do this, and it has been very, very fun, and I've loved every minute of it, but it's a dangerous sport. It is an expensive sport, and there are a lot of people who also deserve the opportunity, perhaps more so than me, that could do just as well or better if given it. And I also do greatly value the idea of going out on my own terms and saying, I had so much fun while I was here and I really, really enjoyed it, but I'm good now, versus doing it for two or three more years and then going, oh my God, I've thrown all this money into it. You know, I've gone out, I've risked my life doing this, and I'm now 3 years deeper into it, and I have to leave because I can't afford to do it anymore, versus I'm leaving because I've done what I want to do, if that makes sense.
1: Yes, absolutely. And that, some of that comes with age too. You have to realize that you ain't so flexible anymore.
0: Yeah. Time.
1: And, you know, the human body wasn't meant to be going these speeds. Take all the precautions that we can to protect ourselves and drivers and anybody you know, that has a sensible brain in their head. But things can happen, and you have to think of the long term. But, hey, it's certainly fun while you're doing it.
0: Absolutely. And it is the most fun I've ever had in my life. I have never had more fun getting my butt kicked every single week. And in terms of what you said with the human body's not really built to do this, I've realized that I don't remember much of what happens when I'm in the car, because the human brain does not know the difference between driving a race car at 180 to 200 miles an hour at Talladega and fighting a bear or a dozen bears. You don't know the difference. So it is serious fight or flight going on in your brain, and you're worried about survival, and half of driving is taking that fear of what you're doing, because it is inherently scary, and anyone that says they aren't scared when they're driving is lying to you, and taking that fear and turning it into concentration and focus and making the most of what you are doing. But yeah, the human brain does not know any difference between fighting a dozen bears and driving a race car at any track.
1: Mm-hmm. Yeah. Yep.
2: All right, Mr. Marconi, we're hitting top of the hour. You are headed to Iowa for this weekend, and we have, what, 7 races left. Looking for a top 10 in points for the season. So we're going to check in with you later in the year, and or we'll have a wrap-up at end of the year and have you and Alex club on the owner of both the 03 Ford and your car, the 86 Ford. And so other than Kansas, what's the next one you got circled on the calendar? Is it Springfield?
0: I've got Springfield circled because we're fully sold on sponsorship for it. That's going to be Real Property Management Boston has come on board, and they actually came on for Lime Rock, and that day did not go well. And so we were going to change the hood of my car over to Alex's with the sponsorship on it, and ARCA said no because the cars were impounded, which is fair. And so we peeled off the decals one by one, letter by letter, and put them on Alex's car. and delivered them a solid run with him. And they had so much fun that they have come on board for IRP and Iowa and now Springfield. So I'm very excited to be carrying them at Springfield. And I think Bristol will be very, very fun. I almost got the opportunity to run it last year. And then because of a technicality in the rules where I didn't get a chance to practice the car, they didn't want me going out after the 86 was parked for minimum speed. We were going to do a driver swap and could not. So I'm excited to get that opportunity to race the full race there as well.
2: All right, Mr. McConey, cross flags are displayed. I got to send it back to Art Colvin, our producer today in the turd at 196 Main Street, the home of WSMN. He'll give you a couple more minutes at top of the hour news and then send it back to Mr. Bianchi and myself, Bob Byers, broadcasting live here in the showroom of Alan Mello Dodge. Thank you, Mr. McConey, and best of luck this weekend, and say hi to everybody for us.
0: We absolutely will. Thank you so much for having me on and all of your support, guys. I look forward to talking to you again soon.
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1: NASCAR Cup Series teams are back on track this Sunday following their final off week of the season with Sunday's Iowa Corn 350 at the Iowa Speedway. William Byron is the defending winner. Practice and qualifying will be held tomorrow at 2 p.m. Eastern Time, and it can be heard here on MRN. And as teams look to the immediate future, many in the industry are already looking to 2027, as several tracks, including Phoenix, Bristol, Talladega, and Texas Motor Speedways, have all announced their 2027 race weekends. This comes on the heels of the announcement that the season opening Wheatley Vodka Clash will be moving back to Daytona next February. For more, see MRN.com. I'm Kyle Rickey. 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
7: 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Caleb Durbin ripped a single in the bottom of the 13th inning, and the Boston Red Sox walked off the Chicago White Sox 12-11 yesterday. The Red Sox, with the victory, have now won 8 consecutive games. Boston is 63-51. Red Sox host the Athletics tonight. The NASCAR Cup Series is back on the track on Sunday afternoon in Iowa for the Iowa Corn 350, powered by ethanol. The first preseason game of the NFL was played last night in Canton, Ohio. It was the Hall of Fame game. The Carolina Panthers defeated the Cardinals 33-30. The preseason continues in the NFL next Thursday. 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
3: NASCAR. It's not just about driving fast and turning left. In the next hour, you will learn about its strategy, sheer determination, sponsorship, and the passion to win. Drivers want four tires and two cans of gas. Four and two. We will give you our version of four and two. Four gears of racing coverage and two Bobs. Bob Bianchi and Bob Bardas. They are the drivers of the number 1590 WSMN sponsored race team, giving you all the NASCAR information that you need to keep you on track and taking the green flag to the checkered flag. And now here's your hosts, Bob Bianchi and Bob Bardas.
4: 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ARCA series back in action this weekend. The O'Reilly series will be on CW and on WSMN Saturday afternoon at 4:30. Ross Chastain, Nick Sanchez from the Truck Series, and Rajah Carruth will be competing in the O'Reilly series Saturday at 4:30 in Iowa. Sunday at 2:30, Johnny Ankers will be making the connection for WSMN to connect to NASCAR to broadcast the race. Also from Iowa, so 4:30 Saturday, 2:30 on Sunday, the Indy cars will be running at 4:30, so 2 hours after the start of the broadcast for the Cup Series. Because of that time conflict, WSMN will be carrying the Cup Series, as that is our primary, and we will not be carrying this IndyCar race, but we'll have more IndyCar races for you before the season concludes. So three races at Iowa this weekend. Indy will be in Portland, Oregon. No races to recap last weekend because everybody was off. The announced this week, and we're going to talk about some of these stories, the Clash, the exhibition race at the beginning of the season, is returning to Daytona for February 13th, 2027, Saturday evening race. Remember, the Clash is an exhibition, not to be confused with the All-Star race that occurs in May right around the time of Memorial Day weekend. We'll come back to that story. Parts of the 2027 schedule have been trickling out. Various tracks have been announcing their dates for next year, even though NASCAR has not officially released the entire season. They have confirmed certain dates, i.e. the Daytona 500 tickets are on sale. Atlanta, some of those spring races are already being announced. Again, waiting for the official confirmation, but it looks like New Hampshire Motor Speedway, who will be racing here in 2 weeks at Loudoun, New Hampshire, will be back in the playoffs in September. But again, we need the official announcement for that. David McGrath, Executive Vice President and General Manager of New Hampshire Motor Speedway, will be joining Mr. Bianchi and myself, Bob Bardas, here 2 weeks from today. We will be broadcasting live from the New England Racing Museum and with the annual interview and appearance of Mr. McGrath joining us is in the books. So I will reach out to Shannon and go, pencil us for September of 27. But again, we'll wait for that. We'll have a good discussion with him here coming up on Wednesday, August 19th. But since today is August the 5th, we still got a few more stories to talk about. Strategic Ownership Group at Legacy Motor Club. A lot of who's who in the entertainment world buying ownership into Legacy Motor Club. RCR has announced development driver Carson Brown will be making his O'Reilly Series debut. Carson Brown will be driving for Jordan Anderson Racing in the number 32 Chevrolet this coming weekend. Big car show at the New England Racing Museum. Mr. Bianchi and I will be having duties this weekend. We're going to talk about that. And the Indy Car Series has announced they will be running 250 miles for the Freedom 250. We expected that, but I wasn't quite sure if it was just the name and title for the number of years for our independents. IndyCar has announced we're running a mile for every year. So 147 laps on the 1.7 mile street course.
5: Well, it's a short street course. That's a pretty short street course. So that's not unusual. I mean, for that many laps for a road course, you think, oh, that's a lot of laps, but it's a mile and a half course. It's pretty small.
4: But some of the promotional material I previously had was I kept saying 125 laps for the Freedom 250. Now it has been announced it's 147 laps. So I have to edit my promotional material
5: adjust
4: and add
5: accordingly.
4: 22 laps.
5: Adjust accordingly.
4: Yes. All right, Mr. Bianchi, we had Jeff McConey last hour, ARCA Series driver that is a regular here on the Bob's Racing Report. We thank you for his time thank him for his time to join us. And as I said, last hour, we'll have Jeff McConey back on, as well as his team owner, Alex Club, here at the end of the season. We have a preseason, kind of a postseason wrap up, and we'll assess where they think they're headed for 2027. Goodyear has announced a new left side tire for Cup racing this weekend. This is stemming from a tire test in May when a representative from each manufacturer, we had Austin Dillon for Chevrolet, Noah Gregson for Ford, and Tyler Reddick for Toyota. So new left side Goodyear Racing Eagle for the Sunday Cup race, not for Saturday. Which storyline would you like to start with, Mr. Bianchi? And if you even want to talk fishing, we can talk about the Team Ocean Pro.
5: Team Ocean Pro? I didn't see that.
4: You probably didn't open the email that I
5: sent
4: you.
5: No.
4: So one of the Bartus cousins that you have met, Dick Bailey, you would know him as Dickie B. That's the name in and around the cousins.
5: In the Bartai clan.
4: In the Bartai world. And yes, a Bartus has married a Bailey. So we do have the Bartus and Bailey cousin circus when we invade Hampton Beach for their annual vacation and or when we get together for Christmas Eve. So Dick Bailey has a boat moored at Hampton and or at Gloucester, depending on the season, entitled the Tuna Pounder. And he was competing and actually interviewed by it's either Discovery or Nat Geo, who does the fishing shows on cable TV.
5: Yeah, I know of them, but I haven't watched them.
4: He was not able to make the cut to get on TV for that one, unlike the other cousin that you met who was a contestant on The Bachelorette and made it down
5: to that didn't go very well either.
4: He made it to the final five. Made it to the final five, and then he's now rolled into a few other TV shows, spinoffs of The Bachelor or The Bachelorette. But Dick Bailey is down at the Team Ocean Pro White Marlin Open in Ocean City, Maryland, which is the world's largest and richest billfish tournament. So we have been right now, he is currently in 11th place out of 300 teams.
5: So they catch a marlin essentially, and then they photograph it and they weigh it and then they send it back in the ocean.
4: That's my elementary understanding of it. Yes.
5: Yeah. It's a gentler, kinder type of fish. Well, I don't think I've ever seen marlin on a menu. Let's put it that way. It might not be one of those fish that are nice to eat. Great to mount and put on your den wall or something, but they're fairly significant fish. But apparently this is a type of fish that it takes you a while to bring it in.
4: Yes.
5: They'll fight you for a long, long time, and sometimes they'll drag a fisherman into the ocean themselves. Yeah, if I remember that correctly.
4: So I'm looking over here at it's Team Ocean Pro USA is headed to the White Marlin Open. There is one Hampton, New Hampshire teenager who is on the same team as my cousin Dick Bailey, and they are operating on the boat In Too Deep. So we can search in too deep.
5: In right? too deep.
4: Tuna Pounder is the Bailey boat here locally that you can charter yep. And go out. But In Too Deep is the boat that they are competing in Ocean City, Maryland. So we've got a 15-year-old from Hampton, New Hampshire, Austin Lever, and he is partnered up with Marty Pouliot and, as I said, my cousin, Dickie Bailey. So the 15-year-old is the youngest competitor in the field. And this will be, let's see. I don't have all the other. The White Mountain Marlin regularly attracts hundreds of elite sport fishermen teams competing for millions of dollars in prize money, making it one of the most prestigious tournaments in offshore fishing.
5: It's pretty amazing that there are so many types of competitions like this. Mm-hmm. I mean, if your child woke up one morning and said, I want to be a competitive fisherman, you would think, okay, how is that going to work? But I mean, some of these guys make a darn good living fishing.
4: Yep.
5: And of course, they're good. But and again, when you get to that level, it's a whole new breed. And it really is. Let's face it, pickleball is very popular now.
4: It's outdoor ping pong. Can't
5: and,
4: stand it.
5: Yeah, well, a lot of people don't like that. But there's a professional league on. I was clicking through the channels. They're on ESPN. These professionals, and you watch them play. It's like, holy mackerel! I mean, these people really play, and when you get to that level, it's something different. It's not recreation anymore. It is true career. I guess you would say that. I doubt it lasts all that long. Apparently, the injury rate in the pickleball world is pretty high. Not exactly sure why, but I know gentlemen of my age and maybe even 10 or 15, 20 years younger have a tendency to do more
4: or
5: than
4: older.
5: Yeah, have a tendency to do more than their bodies would allow them. But yeah, there's obviously we're a racing show, and when people think they can go out and professionally compete with a professional pickleballer or a professional sportsman in fishing or in any other profession, if you think you're just, well, I can go do that because I've fished before, I've whacked a ball around before, I play pickleball with my neighbor. Well, no, this is a whole different. I did see a clip on, it wasn't pickle, I think this was just tennis, and it was a doubles match, and this string of them whacking the ball back and forth, and it got to the point where it was they were laughing, having fun doing this, because they were doing the under the leg shots, they were doing up over the head
4: yep.
5: shot, they were doing all these different shots and lobbing it back and forth, and the officials were actually getting angry. They weren't doing anything wrong, they were having fun playing, as almost as if they were in an exhibition game. This I think that went on for a good 5 almost 10 minutes of
4: okay.
5: them doing this back and forth. And I think it got to the point where they were having so much fun, they kind of forgot about that competitiveness. It was fun to watch. But, yeah, there's something for everybody out there. I mean, look, it's on TV almost continuously is poker, professional poker players, they gamblers, and doing that. And, of course, this Fantasy League stuff is just, to me, it's out of control. It's so expansive now in all forms. And of course, NASCAR had to jump in on that. I think the biggest difference being is when you're talking racing, you have 43 or 40 competitors all at one time that you're, well, who's going to win out of 40 competitors? Yeah, you can eliminate at least 10. But for the most part, it's not the same as when you're picking, I'm going to pick this guy from this football team, this guy from this football team. You're filling out your roster from the whole league, and then you follow each one of those players' individual stats, and that makes up what what happened for you for that weekend. So, but it wasn't too many long ago. So it was a gentleman who started it was kind of a fantasy league, but it wasn't picking players. I think it was just picking, and this thing grew to almost millions of dollars, but he was still doing it as, you know, a side thing, and they bagged him for it. You're running gambling, essentially illegally. You're not licensed to do this. You're not able to do this, even though it started small. And his defense that I read about was, well, one, I'm not making any money on this. It's all just flow through, which I find a little hard to believe. And two, it's not really gambling because it's just a bunch of guys betting money on sports. It's gambling. It's gambling. And of course, every gambling commercial you see for what the Kings, any of those, MGM and all those is down the bottom. If you have a problem gambling, dial this number. But we'll keep on running our stuff. But
4: it's funny, they don't have that on the bottom of cigarette ads. They don't have the bottom of alcohol ads. They don't have the bottom of...
5: you can't have cigarette ads.
4: No. But you can take all these drugs, but they don't have the, you know, hey, if you have an addiction problem, call this problem. Yeah. You know.
5: Well, they have the Surgeon General warning on the cigarettes.
4: To your point, every gambling ad ends with, if you have a problem, call this number.
5: Yeah.
4: How come the alcohol ads don't have that?
5: Because they're grandfathered in alcohol.
4: Okay.
5: Yeah. You know, granddaddy, whatever that booze is.
4: Yep.
5: My grandfather used to but at our camp in Vermont, it would get broken into once in a while. And for the most part, it was younger people in the area. They're just going there to have a place to party and be out of it. Well, he would always leave a bottle of Panther piss. And that is the name of this booze. And it had the picture of a panther coming out at you on the label. And he would lace that with laxatives. And the local constabulary would generally find out some young people would have some dysentery problems. And they would find out pretty quickly who was entering camps. My grandfather and his buddy next door and a couple others down the road. It was interesting. Yeah, that was the day and age, huh?
4: Yes.
5: Because I'm talking back in the 60s.
4: Oh, you're going 60s. You're going way. We need Sherman in the Wayback Machine. To,
5: 50s and 60s.
4: To do something of this. But if we're doing the Wayback Machine, here's the connection. We're putting the Clash back at Daytona. For decades, the exhibition race would occur at Speed Weeks, plural.
5: Right.
4: At Daytona International Speedway, and then we took the show on the road, and now it's coming back. So.
5: It's still Speed Weeks in the fact that you have the IMSA 24 hours of Daytona, and then you have motorcycle, and then you have Daytona 500 and all the things that go on around there. The idea of taking the Clash. Now, the original Clash was if you had won a pole position in the season before, you qualified for the Clash. And this was the first time, I think it was the first on-track competition. Hours of practice, let's face it, back in the day, they just did incredible amount of practice. So this was a really special race. The problem was, I think the first one, there was only 7 cars on a 2.5-mile track.
4: Boring.
5: Yeah, very boring. And it morphed into, well, now we'll let this in, we'll let that. Essentially, you almost had the entire field. Now, is it...
4: No car left behind.
5: No car undamaged. The last year, 2020 was the last year they ran that. And if you remember that year, we were down there, and they wrecked an incredible amount of cars. And the audience was meager, to say the least. It was very meager. There was not the interest there. Now, who was really interested in it? Those people who came in their RVs and the trailers and the tenting and all that in the infield or on the outer fringes of the track. Those were the people that loved that. And I can't I lost count of the number of people that called in. Oh, they've got to go back to Daytona. We got to have that back. We got to have that back. And, well, it wasn't well attended. And they said, and any of the hosts would ask them, did you go? Well, no, but I liked hearing it while I was at my, you know, at my trailer or at my campsite. I enjoyed hearing the cars on the track. Well, that doesn't make the track any money, and it certainly doesn't make the owners, you know, a payback on their investment for the cars. That was kind of silly. So the idea was, let's take this clash somewhere else. And of course, that was the first year of the Coliseum. It was 21. Yeah, was it 21 or 22? Did they? Yeah, they must have had the clash in 21. Of course. That

0: it was fun and interesting to watch, and it was truly a race where you eliminated people. There was racers that couldn't participate in the feature. When you go to short tracks, the last race is the feature race, and certain cars just didn't qualify for it. Why did they abandon that idea? I'm not exactly sure. I think there is a little groundswell of support for the Clash. Some of it has to do, the Super Bowl is later this year. They're going to have the Clash on the Saturday before the Super Bowl. I think they're trying to tie into all the sport hype that's going on during the time. It'll be interesting to see what's the interest in it. Do we do it at all? There was a big conversation this week about the Clash and the ubiquitous all-star race, which is nothing more than exhibition race. And there's a fair amount of fans calling in. I realize people that call in on a radio call-in show about the sport are probably pretty avid. And there seems to be this interest in, why don't we just have another points counting race instead of this thing that we call All-Star, which is not an All-Star. It's an all-come race. And I had a great name for it, and I totally forgot what it was. But you could call that a mid-season challenge or something like that. I mean, I realize we have that mid-season challenge, which is the
1: silliness in my term. We'll put some pretend brackets and randomly throw a driver here and line the driver up against the other, and it gives us something to talk about mid-season.
0: Well, that's a drag racing bracket. What they use is a 16 racer drag racing bracket they use. Now this was the second year that concluded. I think the really neat thing about that was, even if you're not totally interested in it, the interest came from the fact that you had the quote underdog unquote make it all the way to the final and then actually win the $1 million. Nobody out there said, oh, I think Gilliland will definitely win this thing.
1: Yeah, it becomes favoritism. I'm just going to pick my favorite driver because he's probably in the top 10. And then the other people that happen to be in the bracket won't.
0: Or you pick, well, who's the leader? Who's the points leader? Of course, right. Denny or Tyler Reddick or those that are in the top five. You're going to say, well, they're going to work their way down through because the drag racing bracket puts the best against the worst that qualified. And generally, the worst is not going to compete against the best. But again, just like in drag racing, you don't watch drag racing that much, but when you're in Top Fuel, especially, or the dragsters or the funny cars, they go up in smoke, which I mean they lose traction and they're done. Of course, within the 50-foot mark, they're doing 125 miles an hour, and then they go, then they lose traction, they start spinning. It's kind of funny when you think about it, but again, why didn't Denny make it to the end? He's really running really well. He had one bad race. Boom, gone. Gilliland got by an awful lot of racers that were way ahead of him. And why? Because they had issues, or he ran pretty decent. I mean, running mid-pack. So it didn't get a lot of attention this year like it did last year. Last year was a first year. First year things always get more attention. Last year it started the Atlanta race. You eliminated almost all the top drivers right away. So now you are concentrating, if you're interested in this, you are concentrating on these drivers you don't usually watch. So TV was zooming in on. I mean, TV spent a lot of time on Gilliland because he's up against Ryan Blaney. Ryan Blaney's having a great season. What is he, third in points or something like that? Gilliland's not going to beat him. Funny thing happened on the way to pit road. that was a speeding penalty, if I remember correctly. And he didn't get out in time, or he sped and had to do his penalty. And Gilliland held his own on a short track. But I know some people, and you included, well, it's gimmicky. Why are we doing that?

0: It's all in the. I think there's two things here, and you were exactly right. The gambling has a big part of that, because they're looking for things like that for people to bet on. And two, Denny Hamlin really pushed this because he said it's in the middle of the season. In so many ways, there's not a lot happening. Let's do this. This is basketball does it. I had no idea they were, but let's try it. For the most part, you find a sponsor that'll pony up $1 million, right? And let's face it, $1 million is not a lot of money in today's business parlance. You know, they'll spend $1 million just on silliness. And now it's easy to find a sponsor for $1 million, and then you got a little something a little special that will be people will remember. So
1: I'm glad that's over.
0: Well, you didn't even notice it, except, but if you did watch the race at I can't remember what race, what was their last race? Why am I drawing a blank on
1: Indianapolis?
0: Indianapolis? That race, yeah, that one there. Jeez, I forget these tracks, but
1: One of the most iconic race tracks in the world.
0: which is probably the worst stock car race in the world too.
1: Yes.
0: Though the O'Reilly series was pretty good, but in the Cup series you had something to actually look at and root for. So little things like that don't bother me. The graybeards just absolutely lose their shirt over things like this. They don't like stage racing. They don't like counting don't count laps during cautions. Don't do this. Don't do that. It used to be this way. It used to be that. How about we run absolute stock cars back again? It's like, stop it. Stop it. It's just life changes.
1: I looked at it that what used to be the Bud Shootout or the Busch Clash, and I'm referring to Anheuser-Busch beers because they were the sponsor
0: Sure.
1: of the event. So that's where that title came from for fans that are not familiar with it. And it looked to recognize who won the pole in the prior year's races. So if you went to the race in 2025 and you won a pole, you would then qualify for the 2026 Busch Clash or the Bud Shootout or
0: And
1: whatever
0: obviously, it
1: type.
0: would pay money, so it
1: And
0: was
1: it would pay
0: worthwhile.
1: money. Right. So it put a little more interest in who won the pole. And now you got the metric in there and
0: Oh, it's just
1: and it rain. Oh, it's a rain out. So and so gets the pole based on points, but they might not have won a pole in the past. So now they're in. And it became an exhibition race
0: it was just a
1: versus the.
0: y'all come. It was just another race where everybody raised.
1: So I tried to listen to the channel this week. And again, this was the topic that the clash, the racing first race of the season, not points paying race, but the first race of the season would normally hype up Daytona at the 2.5 mile high banked track. But as you've talked about, it's been less than stellar, only a handful of competitors in the field. Then the one group got pitchforks and torches and said, "You're excluding certain drivers, and that's not
0: Right.
1: right." So then we had to put everybody in, and
0: Well,
1: then,
0: you had the Dale Jr. rule. You had to have the Dale Jr. rule.
1: we'll change the rules however we need to, year after year after year, to make sure he's going to get TV time and ratings and fans in the seats. I'm putting my lawyer hat on, Bianchi, because lawyers solve problems.
0: Well, okay. I've heard that
1: And
0: before, but
1: part of
0: never
1: what,
0: really seen proof of it.
1: yes,
0: But
1: and
0: anyway.
1: well, and what you have to do is define the problem in order to solve it. If it's an exhibition race, not an all-star race, if it's an exhibition race,
0: Right.
1: what's the purpose of the exhibition is to hype up the race that's going to happen within the next 5, 6, or 7 days in Speed Week. So how do we hype it? Well, do something that's going to showcase your sport to the casual fan. And again, we can go down the rabbit hole of all the details and the rules and the changes and to do this. So either make it an exhibition race and put all 36 charters in and run it and get people excited, but do a short little shootout that it's only going to be X number of laps and you're going to have cash prize at the end. And then go, if you like this today, tune in for the duels on Thursday. Tune in for the trucks on Friday and this on Saturday and the Daytona 500 on Sunday. Or make it a dueling points paying race. If you want to have everybody in and hype it, the 500's next week, but we'll whet your appetite by doing this on Sunday
0: again,
1: before.
0: The top 10 in the duels now earn points. So they've made it mean something more because let's face it, qualifying position in a 500-mile race at Daytona or Talladega really doesn't have a lot of importance. But I just don't see that the Clash as something that people I got to go see it. I got to go see it. Except for the fact we haven't raced for 2 months.
1: Right.
0: That's about it. It's really about it.
1: So I was thinking a little bit, about this. And again, without going too far down the rabbit hole, you and I've talked about the all-star race that is not an all-star because everybody's in it. And we've talked in the past, I think it was Dave Moody's suggestion to take the top 10 Cup drivers, the top 10 O'Reilly Series drivers, and the top 10 Truck Series drivers, put those 30 cars on the track at the exact same time and let them run. Because now it showcases all three series and you are, quote, the all-star of that particular event because you're the top 10 in points in the season. I kind of like that now for the Clash. I'm in the camp of get rid of the all-star race, just call it a points-paying race. We don't need to have the all-star. Get rid of it 100%. But now if you want to do an exhibition, and I put my promoter hat on now, not my lawyer hat, what's my promotion? I want the top 10 drivers from 2026 in the Cup O'Reilly in the truck, and they're going to be on track Sunday afternoon at Daytona, and we're going to run it just like we did 2 weeks earlier with the Rolex 24 of multiple fields. We're going to put the top 10 on the track, run them short, and then go, did you like what you see? Did you see a driver or a truck you liked? Then tune in Thursday, Friday, or Saturday because you're going to see those guys in. That's the hype.
0: But the idea of it was it's something different.
1: Right.
0: You're not doing the same thing. But I'll tell you, almost all the other hosts absolutely hate that idea.
1: I love that idea.
0: I thought it was kind of because the main reason it's something different. When you're at Daytona running around the track, I know.
1: Right. I want to see.
0: You and Johnny love that stuff. But
1: I want to see a Ford truck push a Chevrolet Cup car that is pushing a Toyota O'Reilly Series car and then see how they handle.
0: It would be, I honestly think it would be interesting to see. No. I don't think it would be a danger. I don't think it would be a problem to do that. But man, I am just amazed at the outright negativity about that from the other show hosts on Sirius NASCAR Radio. They just are vehemently against it. And I don't know why. Well, that's never going to happen. That's a foolish idea. I don't know why it would be so foolish. And I think it would work in the fact that, look, TV partners want people's eyes on their TV. Two, those that attend the race want to see something interesting, something different. That's why we went to the Coliseum. That's why we went to Bowman Gray. That's why we're going to different tracks for the so-called All-Star Race, to see something different. And Daytona 500 sits on itself. It is, and even the duels, even though it doesn't really matter about your qualifying, the important thing is it starts off that season, and you're seeing half the field and then half the field, and that determines where your starting order at the 500. But now you've got something the week before that's just, doesn't really have that much pizzazz to it, and I just don't see it going back to Daytona. Okay, we'll watch it, and
1: that's all I ask is the promoters promote. If it's going to be an exhibition, do something to promote an exhibition. Otherwise, call it a points race, and away we go.
0: Yeah, there's a lot of hesitancy of more than the current points counting races, even though I really think you could for all intents and purposes, eliminate the all-star race.
1: Yeah, there's no reason like just, we just did to run 300 laps
0: and find
1: Dover,
0: a unique track.
1: At Dover Motor Speedway.
0: Yeah, and just find a unique track that would work. But hey, they're the powers to be. I mean, they obviously they see things that we don't. They when these decisions are made, they're not made in a vacuum. You have TV partners, you have team owners, you have I would imagine a fair amount of the major sponsors, Xfinity, Coca-Cola, Budweiser. Is Bud still one of their major sponsors? I'm trying to think. Remember, we got away from a particular named cup. Now it's just called the NASCAR Cup Series and the Cup. But there's those main sponsors. I know Xfinity. And I know Coca-Cola, but I'm totally running a blank on the third one. I think it is Budweiser.
1: I thought it was Monster.
0: But no, it's not. I know it's not Monster.
1: They were part of the four, but.
0: But either way, it's this table that they're all sitting around, batting around ideas of how do we make this better? Because as much as some of those disgruntles we were talking about last hour on social media, NASCAR does not sit around trying to make their sport worse. They don't sit around trying to make what they're trying to sell suck. That's not their aim. Their aim is to make this better so more people want to watch it, more people get interested in it. That's the whole idea. And that was the genius of Ken Squire. Here's a guy who grew up in a radio station family. His father owned WDEV up in Waterbury, Vermont. And he grew up in that mentality of you're going to have something that people want to, in this case, listen to. And he got into this racing thing and started Thunder Road. He started Catamount Speedway. And he would think up of these, let's face it, ridiculous things. The
1: Porta-Potty Grand Prix that you had last week. I've been waiting for an hour and a half.
0: Got rained out. Got rained out. Coming up next week. The Porta-Potty Grand Prix, where you have four divisions, and the leader of each one of those divisions, the late models, the Tiger Sportsman, the Street Stocks, and the Road Warriors, they make a wheeled Porta-Potty, outhouse toilet,
1: all in competition for the golden plunger and the golden toilet seat.
0: So Corliss actually had a car, took the hood off, there's no engine in it, they put a toilet in where the engine goes, and that's where he steered the car. Some of the contrivances or conveyances are handed down from year to year, because you know these teams have other things to do than to build these. But it was just a zany, stupid thing. They also had he did during election seasons, which were coming up, has the cow chip throwing competition, where the local politicians who are running for selectmen and mayor and Congress and all this other thing, they're throwing dried cow poop.
1: Frisbee
0: into a I think it's a big tire. It's not a smaller tire, but it's a big tire. See who could throw the BS further.
1: Okay.
0: And last Sunday was the Enduro. Now, Ben Basowski runs quite a few Enduros over at Hudson. Thunder Rosa, no, we're going to have this the biggest Enduro around. We're going to have 100 cars on a quarter-mile track. And Enduro rules, it's pretty much the same as most any other Enduro. You just keep going. If somebody is on fire on their roof, they stop the race. It's either red flag or green flag. And a couple years ago, they added if a driver is, their car becomes disabled, like a demolition derby, if their car becomes disabled, they can wave indicating they don't feel comfortable. Let me tell you, there was some salty language about one guy sitting on the front stretch facing traffic and started waving, and they called him naughty names because they felt he wasn't manly enough to sit there and take his comeuppance. But these are the things that Ken Squire thrived on, even from the beginning of we're racing on Thursday night. Why in the world are you racing on a Thursday night? Because that's when the mills paid. That's when the granite shops paid. I want first crack at your paycheck. And it works. It absolutely works. And this is what good promoters do. This is what Humpy Wheeler was just famous for down at Charlotte Motor Speedway, having these shows and stuff. It was a spectacle that people wanted to come and pay tickets. Yeah, I want to come and see the race, but I know some other things are going to happen there. And that's the exciting part. So when I look at this, what's different about the Clash that we are not going to see in the week following? Nothing.
1: No.
0: There's nothing that's going to make any difference. So they know better than we do. I really think the Super Bowl being a week later than it normally is really threw a whole monkey wrench into their
1: won't affect
0: scheduling.
1: Me 1 minute.
0: No, it won't. But it does affect, what is it, like 30 million, 40 million people watch that silly thing?
1: Are they watching it because they got money invested or their team is playing?
0: Yes.
1: Because I think,
0: yeah,
1: again,
0: it's all those reasons.
1: But we've lost sight of the true competition in sport.
0: Oh, absolutely. Yeah. But think of all the things.
1: If we want to be graybeards and purists, watch it for the game.
0: No,
1: watch the cars go around the track.
0: Well, you're right.
1: Without all these hokey brackets and this and that.
0: But think about the Super Bowl. You've got people that watch it for the game. You've got people that watch it because ads, they're so expensive. Companies spend a lot of money on making interesting or funny or at least entertaining ads. You have others that watch it because I've got money on this thing. You've got others that watch it just because
1: The cool kids are doing it.
0: Exactly. That's everybody else is doing it, so I got to go do it. I'm going to go down to Buffalo Wild Wings and watch a football game with everybody else. Maybe that buffalo that has the wings will show up. He's kind of a funny dude. You know, there's so many reasons for that. When I was in charge of the Shrine Circus, every 3 or 4 years, our circus would be on Easter. And we tried like crazy not to do that, but we just, because of the scheduling and the promoter and you know the fellow that brought the acts and whatnot, we just couldn't do it because of other factors. And I had folks in my own circle that said, "Oh, we'll go. You'll have the Easter dinner, and then you go see the circus." No, Easter has become the spring Thanksgiving. Let's face it. Well, outside of that, there's somebody running for Congress that doesn't believe we should have Thanksgiving because it's a race. I don't know. It was ridiculous. Thanksgiving is really a non-secular thing that you just give thanks. Well, some people don't have things to give thanks. Some people, yeah, I realize that. Okay. But a majority of people, they have something to be thankful for. And it's become a family thing. That's when family all gets together. Not that that's a good thing. Trust me, I worked in emergency services. It's the holiday of heart attacks. Anyways, so spring Easter, even though you might not be a Christian, even though you might not celebrate the rebirth of Jesus, it's a family thing. Families get together and do things, just like the Bartai clan does every year down in Hampton, just a little different. I used to tell my mother all the time, she'd get so upset. What do you mean you're working on Easter? What do you mean you're working on Christmas? That's what the fire service does, Ma. But what difference is it if I show up on December 25th or December 27th? We're still coming to visit. What a difference does it make? But when you look at the Super Bowl has become this event, regardless of who's playing in it. I mean, there are some teams that are more popular than others. There are some teams that, let's face it, there was Kansas City Chiefs had become we don't want them around anymore because they won too much. You know, we went through that with the Patriots though that was probably the longest streak that any team has ever remained on the top of the hill. But When you look at that, it's an event. And we do have an event coming up. I would like to see is hundreds of hot rods, muscle cars, and more at the New England Racing Museum this weekend.
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0: If you have a car that you'd like to show, it can be anything. Can be hot rod, could be a muscle car, could be an antique, could be a race car. Maybe you trailer it up there. You do want to get there a little bit early. But please don't show up at 6:30 in the morning. Please, please, please, please, please do not do that. And this is a fundraiser for the museum. And if you think the museum, like we get a few people coming in thinking it's a NASCAR museum, it isn't. Do we have some NASCAR cars there? We have Joey Logano's Martinsville car there. No, it is racing, any type of racing in New England. We have soapbox derby cars. We have motorcycles. We have open wheels. We have sedans. We have an old MG that climbed Mount Washington back was in the 50s or 60s. I can't remember. It's old. Yeah. we have Peter Ross's green MG back that he actually raced that quite a bit in hill climbs. Hill climbs were competitions to show off how your car could pull and do work. We have such a collection. And of course, Legends Day is coming up where we're celebrating winners of the Oxford 250 star appearance by our favorite Ricky Craven, one of our favorite supporters of the museum. Ricky's a neat guy, folks. If you've never had a chance to talk to Ricky or meet him, I would strongly suggest not you, of course, but one of the Don.
1: Why not me?
0: Yeah. Because it's Dale Jr.'s download. You don't like the don't like those.
1: You saw that coming.
0: You don't like downloads and podcasts. Ricky Craven had a podcast, and I talked to him about that. I said, "Boy, you really laid your soul out on that." And he says, "I just wanted to help other people." Ricky dealt with severe depression, his whole life, and after his serious head injury in one of Hendrick's cars, really kind of spelled the end. But he went on to have a fantastic career at ESPN and bringing that driver mentality to the booth. But yeah, this Saturday forecast to be a good day, maybe a little rain later in the day, but it runs 9 to 2. Should be done before the typical afternoon thunder showers that happen during the summer on hot, humid days. But we have 20 different category awards. Of course, we can all rev our engines at 1 p.m. Yes, I'll have my Corvette up there. Food, raffles, music. There's a youth zone if you got a youngster. You know, we have valve cover races. We have young people dragsters, the little mini dragsters that young people get involved with. If you have a car to show, it's $20, and you can show your car. And spectators, if you want to come, $5 at the gate per spectator. And anybody comes, you can go. In, museum's essentially free. You just, the $5 fee gets you in to see the car show, but it also, the museum's open. Come and go as you please. It is air conditioned. We do have restrooms. And it's a
1: food,
0: neat
1: raffle,
0: show.
1: And music.
0: Yeah, it's a lot of fun. It really is a lot of fun.
1: Bianchi will be at the south entrance. I will be at the north side.
0: He'll be over there.
1: We're separating the box.
0: Waving
1: creating
0: his little flag.
1: We're creating the boundary. Yep. Yes, and I will be helping to park cars with green flags, yellow flags, and checkered flags. Be careful. I might black flag you as you're coming into park. That's going to do it for another edition of the Bob's Racing Report. We thank Alan Mello Dodge for hosting us. Thank you to New England Racing Museum. Thank you to slotcarcorner.com. And thank you to Johnny Ankers, who's making the connection this weekend. 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
4: This is WSM Man's Life today for August 7th. Happening on this day in 1956, Ted Williams is fined for spitting on fans. And in 1964, Congress approves the Gulf of Tonkin Resolution, paving the way for the Vietnam War. Born on this day in 1942, B.J. Thomas. 1942, Garrison Keillor. Dying on this day in 1957, Oliver Hardy at 65. And 2005 newscaster Peter Jennings of lung cancer. He was 67.
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4: 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And that's WSMN's Life for Today for August 7th. I'm Phil King.
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2: George Russell, multi-award-winning radio personality, brings you Nashua This Morning. 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If it's broken, out of order, or just not right, you can be sure your host will get to the bottom of it unlike any other. Besides the many credible and worthy guests Nashua This Morning has, you can be sure if it's Bolstein, a nut in the news, or the award-winning Wrap Me Out Thursday show, you'll get everything you need to start your day off with a bang. Unique and surely one of a kind. Just like Nashua, your host, George Russell.
3: Right on time. 7:08 on a Friday morning. It is the 7th of August, and sure as hell feels it, that's for sure. The humidity, heat in, like it should be, ladies and gentlemen. After some spectacular thunderstorms that rolled in last night, we haven't had storms like that in a long time. I mean, everything was shaking. These are the ones that just pop you up, you know, amazingly. My dB meter doesn't even register if you get a good crack right outside the window. I got a dB meter thing that we've used for years in here. And I put that on last night because they were right on top of us. And those are the ones, like, you see light instantly. The boom is right there, which means it's right on top of you. And it's not like the one that rolls in. You know, the thunder that just rolls in gently. These just go crack, and all you got the meter on, and it's like it can't even register. That's how loud it is. It is extremely loud, and it's wonderful. You know, once in a while, we don't have a lot of them, but it also means that maybe, just maybe, we're winding down to the potential of heavy-duty heat, which has been a docile summer, 2026, without a doubt. We probably had four days just creeping over the 90s, not like last year where there was like 14 of them. And this time of the year, now that we know the Hudson Old Home Days is taking place, it began last night. What a festive place that is, folks. It is set up, you know, those of us that grew up in the era of amusement parks, I don't even know if they're a thing anymore. Well, no, they've turned into a big corporate thing. Maybe Canopy Lake's still going on. But this is about as good as you're going to get locally. And there seems to be a few more rides there that have been there in the past. And I did work with Len. For those of you who know Len Lathrop, for many, many years. He used to do a show on the radio maybe 12 years ago, 13 years ago. The Silver Fox, we used to have him on. And he was a part of the Historical Society. And not sure if you all know that, but unfortunately, Len had his leg amputated, and he's still part of everything over there, but not able to do what he normally did, because I wanted to do, like I always do, is set up a live camera over there, but internet issues are causing that not to happen. So that means the summer's on its way out. The studio is packed because it is a Friday, but not with your regular people, folks, because we have a lot to talk about, and I want to make sure that I give the fire and police ample due time.
4: Ladies and gentlemen, County Treasurer, Mr. Dave Fredette.
3: You got it easy today, Dave. My partner in crime, Mr. Phil Kincaid, and my business partner, Bob Bottas, are not here with us. Looks like you might have a day off.
5: Yeah, I guess so.
3: Okay, so you better have come prepared with things to talk about. I've been railed by you for years. I don't give you time to talk. You interrupt, and I've made it really professional here this morning.
5: Yes, the best you can.
3: Is that it?
5: Yeah.
3: You wonder why I bring in these people.
6: Nice intro.
5: Oh. Yeah.
7: Ladies and gentlemen, Chief Steve Buxton.
3: That's an official Friday, a red light Friday. The chief of the Nashua Fire and Rescue, Mr. Steve Buxton's in the studio here this morning. Good morning, Chief.
6: Good morning. How are you this morning?
3: Top of the world.
6: Good, good.
3: Yeah, good to see you.
6: You got the lights on already? You're on your game today.
3: Well, 2 minutes before opening, that's close enough.
6: As long as it's on time, that's all that matters.
3: You know, they're horrid, though, aren't they?
6: It's a little rough. I think the flow might be... You got an extension cord plugged into a zip strip. I mean, some things we're going to cover later on in the show today, but
3: Okay, and that brings us to a guest sitting on microphone three. The camera is on him this morning, as a matter of fact. Introduce this gentleman to the studio.
6: This is Assistant Chief Adam Pouliot.
3: And he's not...
6: returning guest. He was asked to leave almost... not formally asked to leave the last time you were on the show, but...
8: It was certainly inferred, yeah.
3: What happened?
6: I don't think you were happy with his presence last time.
3: Why is that? What happened?
9: I wasn't here.
6: Oh, there was a lot of... you've cleaned up the operation, extension cord-wise.
3: Oh, it must have been winter.
6: Yeah, yeah.
8: Yeah, it was just a few fire safety
3: concerns. All right, you want to know what? You better get prepared for that again.
6: Yeah, that's why we're here.
3: I mean, I don't know if you guys have done an ample inspection about this joint that we try to work in over here, and it's a little inadequate. And if you try to tell them to do a thing, it's worse than trying to get something through Congress. And you know how hard that is. Although, is it going to be possible that we will be no more daylight savings? Is that going to happen?
6: We'll see.
3: I mean, because the House said voted yes, and the Senate's controlled by the Republicans. Trump wants that. I think it's going to happen.
9: I thought there was still enough people against it that it wasn't going to, but...
3: Oh, we'll see.
9: But you know the news better than me, sir.
3: It's about time you admitted that.
9: That's your business.
3: He finally admitted that. You know why? He's alone today. He doesn't have attorney counsel bodice. So I said, listen, you might as well just do yourself a favor and take a day off. How am I going to... I got two police...
9: If I would have known, I might have done
3: that. No, I did that on purpose, Dave.
6: He's got a big smile.
9: Got a lot going on.
3: So that you could have time to talk without getting, Phil and I all over you this morning like we normally do. Well, it is good to see you. You are dressed down a little bit, right, Dave? Mm. I thought he'd come in here all dressed up in his uniform.
9: He's dressed down.
8: It is my day off.
9: It doesn't matter.
8: But I couldn't pass on an opportunity to come sit with you.
3: Thank you. That means you brought something to the plate here this morning you'd like to talk about.
8: Well, just a couple things, maybe.
3: Okay. Well, that's what we're here for. There's a problem up there. He's looking this way. You're looking that way.
6: Yeah, that's what I was going to point out here. I've never really had this perspective from the seat.
3: You know why?
6: There's a zip strip up there with multiple things plugged in. Yeah. And the cord goes down here. It's looped around this TV.
3: Yeah.
6: Extension cord that's plugged in this.
3: Yes, right. You know why? Because we want it to work.
6: Yeah.
3: We want it to go on.
6: And obviously this setup has been here for less than 30 days, because last time we were here, we talked about
3: Hold on a minute. We might have moved it over.
6: Oh, all right.
3: See, it's just like we unplugged it and plugged it back in again. Get another 30.
6: Ooh.
3: That's
6: his area.
3: There's always a little gray area right there, Chief.
8: Oh, no. Black and white.
3: No. The proper thing to do, of course, we know the proper thing to do is to have... more runs from the breaker box. That ain't going to happen.
6: No.
3: Don't look at me like that. Do I look like an electrician?
8: Get an electrician, add a couple more circuits.
3: You know what the undertaker... You got to remember how old this building was. How old this building is. It is very difficult to just run something from the breaker box to a... It's not like your home. I think that, like most buildings, right, the electrical iron goes in before we put the walls up, or basically outside walls. Well, think about this place right here. So the easiest thing to do is tag along a little bit, just a little bit. We're not overloading that, because if you get up on that chair and stand on that chair like I have to, and you feel the wire, it's not warm. It's having no problem.
8: Okay. It's early in the day. Let's see what it's like at the end of the day.
3: What are you talking about? It's been on 24 hours a day for the last 10 years. I mean, you get what I'm saying? Go feel that. It's not hot.
8: You don't shut it off at night?
3: Shut what off?
8: Unplug everything?
3: Of course we do. Who would make you think we don't do that? I mean,
9: it's funny. I come in first today and everything seemed to be plugged in.
3: Yeah, well, that's because we did it before you came in, Dave.
9: Oh, okay.
6: Yeah. The early crew.
8: So we're not into conserving energy or anything like that.
3: I think that ship sailed.
9: Yeah.
3: I mean, I've tried everything I could do to conserve energy. Trust me, it's just not working.
9: Yeah, when was this building built? 1887?
3: That's some great history in this building. Bob Bianchi would be more than happy to take you on a tour if you'd like, which I invite everybody to do.
9: I like that one too, but I'm so upset they took that sign off on the top, rubbed it out as best they could.
6: Oh, the bank?
9: I think it said Second National or something They take the history right away. Like this one, they kept the public service company right up on there.
3: No. Well, Chief, I got to see you on America's Night Out just recently, but it's been a month since I've seen you before, and Fire's been busy. I mean, again.
6: Actually, it was only a couple of weeks.
3: Why is that? Oh, because we went off?
6: Yeah, because we were off schedule there.
3: I thought I was seeing you too much. Yep. I thought
6: came I was, we were scheduled for the week Bucks after the 4th.
3: So I got a guest canceled. Coming in. Who's coming in? The Wire guy.
6: So this was built between 1889 and 1891, it says.
10: Oh. Well, it's close. I said
3: and it looks like they might have been in a little competition with some of the buildings that were built in Lowell at the same time. And this one, Oddfellows.
6: Yep.
3: As you can see, they're similar, but I think they were two different builders and they were competing. Actually, looks like who could go a little higher than the next guy, you know. It's a beautiful, beautiful building. The history is amazing. I love it.
6: So there's a good crowd there the other night, I thought. That's a nice...
3: You guys know, you know, from my eyes, it looks like for every event that we've had, the crowds have been down a little. How do we measure that? Well, you know, I didn't get a chance yesterday with the mayor to ask him or Kathleen Palmer, who's the assistant up there, about the numbers of Placer AI that they use. And if I can remember, I will. But I want to see if my eye coincides with the numbers of people that have been downtown. I just don't see it.
6: What did you think the crowd was at the stroll? How did you feel about that?
3: Adequate, but not like it was.
6: No?
3: No.
6: See, I feel like that event's been building year to year.
3: It was until this year.
6: Yeah.
3: I think there was a little lull in it. And there is no weather issue at all. This was the nicest you're probably ever going to get with the temperatures in the 80s, not 90s. Blue skies, right? I thought the music was lacking, which normally is after the stroll, which means people walk around and visit the vendors, the focal point of the whole thing. And last year they had three pro bands, I believe, you know, that they had to pay, you know. And everybody knows those bands because they're local Nashua bands forever, and they did not play this year. And then they even had a gentleman and his partner there that are dance instructors, Latin dance instructors, stand out in the middle here and give lessons, and the people were just packed around that. That was missing. Other than that, I love the idea of the roller skating thing. I thought that was brilliant. You know, like, that's a lot of work to put that together. Nonetheless, I don't know. We'd have to talk to the businesses. Now, all the businesses on Main Street maybe get a little business from that, but they surely suffer because we've got all the vendors in the middle of the road that are selling food.
10: Oh, yeah. Yeah.
6: Yep.
3: And it's carnival food, and everybody loves that when it comes around once a year. Just like I was saying, I took some video to put up on TV today of the setup for the Hudson Old Home Days. It's big, man. It's going to be packed.
10: Did they cut all the grass down?
3: Of course, yeah.
6: Yeah, they knocked it down last.
3: But
6: week
3: I mean, they've got before. these aren't your.
10: I've never been in that building.
3: It's absolutely beautiful. Oh,
10: yeah. I should go in.
3: You know, we used to do.
6: You like it?
3: We used to do a live show from in there.
10: Oh, really?
3: Right inside the living room there with the fireplace. Yeah. That's when Len was doing that, you know, the whole thing. The rides that are over at this Old Home Days in Hudson, you can't miss it. These are serious rides, kids. They're not these little kid rides. These are big boy rides. What it reminds me of is like if you go to your friend's backyard to watch fireworks, then you go to Holman. They brought the big guns out for this event. There are rides there that are got to be 100 feet high.
6: Oh.
8: Did you go on any?
3: No, it was setting up.
8: Okay.
3: Which, you know, the amount of work, folks, you just don't realize what it takes to put this together, you know. Not a lot of room to maneuver until you get out on the field there. There's one entrance in, right? Two little driveways, and they've got it all set up. Great presence for Hudson Fire, Hudson Police as well. Fire marshals there. Because I believe they're doing fireworks.
6: Oh, yeah.
3: Saturday
6: night.
3: Yeah. And these aren't your rinky-dink ones. Looks like more vendors than normal. Your typical carnival food and some fun. But they've the amount of work to put those tents up, which they did so people can sit outside. There's seating for at least 200. Oh, yeah. It's a big bang for them, right?
6: That's their big day.
3: Well, it started last night, and it was warm. It's going to be nice today, maybe. I think the thunderstorms came in a little late after they closed last night, so nobody got caught in that. So if you head on out for that, you'll enjoy that. And every year they do it, and it's like, oh, here we go. Another week or so, and we're going to be... Listen, we already know, 3 weeks, the switch gets hit. We'll be in the 40s.
6: Easy.
3: I'm trying to tell you, I got my brain's going berserk because it's like another heating season. How am I supposed to do
6: how
3: that?
6: How many cords of wood we got stacked so far?
3: None.
6: Come on.
3: What do you mean? Who does that? Not me.
6: I know a guy's already got four cords stacked, ready to go.
3: He's an animal. That's all he does, maybe. Yeah. How's that?
6: Yeah.
3: Okay, well, then how about giving me something else to do? I need one to cut the wood, too, George. I will get to it.
6: All right.
3: But I'd rather cut wood when it's 40, 50 than it is 90.
6: Okay.
8: Yeah, October, that's the time you get your firewood.
3: That's hellacious. I'm staged.
6: Okay.
3: Just needs to be split and stuff. And I'm not too happy about any type of machinery running in 95-degree heat. I don't like the splitter to run at that over length of time, which, by the way, yesterday one of your engines was out here. I think it was C2, you know, just doing their thing, running away. Dude, I'm going to tell you what, that has got to be one of the quietest diesel engines I've ever heard. People don't realize that. That is a very efficient motor. This is a behemoth of a truck, folks.
8: Well, this engine, too, is a new truck. Brand new.
9: Oh.
3: You can't get
9: another
3: over.
9: New truck. How much was that?
3: $50.
9: How much was the truck?
6: Yeah, we got it on sale.
9: I want to know. I want to see how much they've gone up over the years.
6: I think that one was just shy of $1 million. Back in your day, I think we were buying them for about $300.
9: Well, could have been. I was there quite a while. Yep. In Florida, is that where they're made? No?
6: They have a plant in Florida, but the ones we get are normally out of Appleton, Wisconsin.
3: Oh. Quiet.
6: Yes. Yep.
3: Unbelievable. Sitting right here, I was having a conversation. This was at the stop at the traffic light. I said to the guy, says, is that even on? I said, this is really remarkable. You know, I know nobody pays attention to stuff that I pay attention to, but this is a big truck with a big motor. And they took off, and I was like, this is pretty amazing. Because it can get up there. It's got a lot of power. So let that be known that the Nashua fire is not contributing to the noise pollution that happens on downtown Main Street.
6: And next week, we got another one going in service right up here at 15 Amherst Street.
3: Yep. How much is that, Dave? Are you doing the numbers?
6: Well, we bought these ones 3 or 4 years ago. They've been ordered for a while. Yeah.
9: Do you sell any at all?
6: Yep.
9: I know you keep the newest one as a backup, but...
6: No, so I'll let Adam talk to that. That's his area, one of his areas.
9: He does sell them.
8: We do keep a ladder truck for reserve, and we keep three engines in reserve. When engine two came in, we sold one of our old engines.
9: To a smaller town?
8: It actually went to North Andover, Mass.
9: Oh, wow.
8: They're in the same boat. They need a spare so that when one of theirs goes down or needs maintenance, they have something to swap into. They have a new truck on order, but again, they just ordered it. It's 4 years to get here, so they needed something to kind of bridge that gap. So they bought our used engine.
9: It's mad. I can't believe it takes that long to build one.
3: Yep. What are you talking about, Dave? When's the last time you stood beside a fire truck?
9: Well, I know, but still, years. I don't know. I would think you could do it. I don't think it takes 4 years to build a jet plane, but...
6: No, coming out of...
3: I think it might.
6: Coming out of COVID, when there was a supply issue and stuff, the build times jumped from about 14 months out to 36 and then 42.
9: And what's the name of that big one in Florida I went to before?
6: You probably went to E1.
9: E1.
6: Yeah.
9: That's it.
6: Yeah, we won't talk about that.
9: I had it. Oh, you don't use them?
6: No.
9: Oh, I thought you did.
6: No, we use more Pierce.
9: Oh, I thought you, for some reason, I thought, I had a tour once of that.
6: Yeah, no, it's a nice plant.
8: How'd you get a tour to that?
6: Boston used to.
9: When I was in Florida.
8: Nice.
9: Oh, I knew somebody that worked there.
8: Okay.
9: Okay, that's how I got the tour, I guess.
6: We've actually been with Pierce since 1986, I think
8: it
6: is.
8: Sounds about right.
9: Yeah. Interesting.
6: Yeah.
3: What I think I'd like to do moving forward with you guys, if I can remember, Chief National Fire Rescue representing on this Friday Red Light Special, is maybe we should just keep a tally of fires that have happened in Nashua since the last time you were on. And when you come on Friday, we can go over those. We've had just like three or four since you were in here a couple of weeks back.
6: Yep.
3: One with two fatalities.
6: Yep.
3: That way. Okay. All right. Do we know what happened? Oh, that was the guy lit the place on fire, right?
6: Has that been determined?
8: I don't think it's official, but that is what they believe has happened. Mm.
3: Man, I got very nervous when I read that because of those two guys that hold the farm over there in Hudson. God forgive me for 12, 13 years and still not knowing their names. George is in his cockiness and used to call it Two Fat Guys Farm. Oh. I forgot what it's called. But by the way, the old man's in he's in the hospital. He's got pneumonia.
6: Yeah, it wasn't them.
3: It was not them. Yeah.
6: You texted me.
3: Yeah.
6: Reached out.
3: Scott and...
6: appropriate time to use a texting system. Not an emergency. Just looking for some information.
3: Listen, if you don't like text messages from me, how are you supposed to play beat the mayor NCAAFF?
6: I answered very quickly. But
3: I don't text you unless it's necessary. It's not like we're blowing up your phone like I have been with the police lately after beating their asses in golf.
6: No, bring it. I don't mind communicating with you. I was more referring to when you text within, let's say you had a gas odor in the building here.
3: I don't do that anymore. I call 911.
6: Perfect. Good answer.
3: No, I do not. I will not.
6: Come on.
3: I'll text him from now on then if you don't want it. I don't need the fanfare. I got a show to do.
6: Safety first.
3: And I'm on top of it. Twice already I've saved this building.
8: All right, so I didn't hear that story.
3: You don't need to. You don't need to.
8: And he didn't call.
3: You don't need to.
6: He texts me. No, in full transparency.
9: I remember that.
3: What's the matter with that?
6: He was 100% correct.
3: Is there a problem with that?
6: He literally texts me.
9: He wasn't happy.
6: About this time of day, and he says, hey, there's a gas odor in the building.
3: It was before the show started.
6: I think they have a pilot out in the kitchen downstairs. Can you send somebody over here to check it out? I don't want any of the trucks.
8: Oh, yeah, that's not how it works.
6: Yeah, so...
3: That's not how it works for the regular peasant, okay? I'm calling from the radio station's perspective, which I've done before, and said, listen, I'm about to go on air. You send a few guys over here with a sniffer just to see if I'm right. That was there something wrong with that? This is not...
8: Yeah. Because it could have turned into a big thing.
3: No,
8: it could have had an errant arc or spark for maybe one of these extension cords. Well, it could have been an ignition source.
3: It could have been me. At that time, I was smoking in the building, and the big lighter could have done it. Do I give a you know what? Because you know what? What's happened in the past does not mean it's happening now in the future.
6: Right.
3: So we can own up to some crap. Why don't we got to hide it under the carpet?
6: No.
3: Okay. So I was aware of that as well and did not light the lighter in the building because I've been through this before. This was a simple thing, folks. This is why I should work for the fire department, where we save money, time, energy, gas. Go downstairs and turn the pilot off. No.
8: But what if that's not what it was?
3: But I knew it was.
8: We got a whole building to search. We need more than just a couple of guys.
3: You see my nose?
9: Yeah.
3: This does not.

0: You guys know it as Bank of America. I call it Bank of Crooks, okay? You call it what you want. When we were above there, we had the fire alarms go off in the building several times.
1: I thought they used to.
0: One time, the late, rest in peace, Barbara Pressley, Senator Barbara Pressley, was on the air with me while the fire alarm was going off. And she grabbed her books and she said, sorry, kid, I'm out. I said, Barbara, I got to continue to do the show. I did the show. The fireman pulled up with the ladder and right in the window. You want to get out of there? No, I got to do the show. You can't abandon the microphone. We are service for the United States government. You know, that's what people don't realize.
2: You don't have equipment to just take it remote?
0: Not when I'm not. I didn't. Not when I'm not. Didn't have it planned or programmed to do that.
2: Okay.
0: You know. Am I still here?
1: Yeah, okay. Doing great.
2: Yeah.
3: Keep it down.
1: Adam also.
0: Why you got to bring this up every time? We didn't even need to talk about this. It had nothing to do with anything, really. Do you know what I mean? There's no gas. There's no nothing. All I asked was when you guys come in, maybe you could review the most previous fires we've had in Nashua. How did it get on me getting reamed by him again?
1: Well, because it's a good opportunity to deliver a public service announcement about the proper notification of the emergency services to the city. That's all. Like the proper system you would use.
0: Maybe I should be the dummy for you could use me. How's that? Fire department could use me, pay for my services to be the dummy that you could start doing PSAs. You don't want to be a dummy. Yeah, we can come up with a whole thing.
2: Don't do this.
0: Right.
1: We get it for free right now.
0: Problem is that the cameras are only right on here. What needs to be done is he needs to walk with me and kind of act it out. Don't think that these things don't work. They work, especially for kids, because that's who you want to influence now while people are in this stage of learning. Not a 70-year-old guy. He don't give a hoot what you say, okay? The youth. So when you have a skit, the youth remembers. Don't do what George does. That could be the heading of it. You and I go into a certain situation like this. We film it, and then you talk to me like that. Like my idea of a puppet show. Puppet shows are fantastic. Puppets are great learning things. I could make a puppet of you, Pulio. Okay, puppet Pulio.
2: Little sock puppet.
0: No, real puppet. What I have him. We never did it yet. And then this other guy, George, who's constantly screwing up, and you talk to him about fixing that problem. You know, this is what we're trying to accomplish. That's how you go about doing it. Not scolding me on my radio show.
1: Hey, do you want to take a minute to talk to Adam about the camp that he ran up to the community college?
2: Yeah, you were just talking about youth. I think that's a perfect segue into the youth that we just worked with a couple weeks ago.
0: Is it called Camp Pulio?
2: It's not.
0: Don't even make a I'm taking a picture of you today. You have made it. Congratulations, kid. You've made my toy network. There'll be a doll made of you very shortly.
2: Perfect.
0: And it's going to be great. I don't know if you've seen the latest ones, folks, from the toy store, George's toy store, with the guys over at the police department for golfing the other day. And
1: How'd that go for you?
0: One. We have this one right here with Kenny. Is that his name? Kenny. Okay. Yeah. Well, he's got his own doll now. Have your own handicap golfer. Okay.
1: Was he got a knee brace on?
0: He's got a knee brace on. He's got his own toy now.
2: Oh, that's awesome.
0: So you can have it. He's his own toy. All right. And you get your accessories, toys, are a golf cart with a handicap flag on it. He's got a thing of aspirin, a knee brace, some golf clubs, hours of fun for everyone, and a sprained on the doll himself, sprained knee included. That's the new toy. If anybody would like one, let me know. You're next.
3: Oh, my God.
0: Congratulations.
1: Would you make that with your girlfriend there?
0: No, I divorced her. And we got a new one now.
1: Oh, really?
0: Yeah. Venice AI.
1: Oh, boy.
0: Yeah. Venice AI is the newest AI that is non, what do you call it? Censored.
2: Oh, boy.
3: You should see all the ones I have.
0: This one is off the chart.
1: I can only imagine these conversations.
0: Yeah, they're not anymore. I dictate like I do all the time. Tell it what to do. If it comes back and does it right, great. If not, I tell it it's crap. It's stupid. You don't even know why you're doing it. It finally bows down. You're right. I was wrong. Same thing over and over. But it is my toy shop. And I make great toys. If I could actually make these things and sell them, forget about it. I might hit gold finally once in my life.

0: you know what I mean. I did make a doll that I haven't toy from Chief Rourke called Mr. Gimme. Okay, because Mr. Gimme doesn't seem to care about whose team he's on or whatnot, and gives a guy 2 foot gimme on a golf course. You know, if it's playing for par, score, birdie, go ahead, gimme. I says, because we played, Chief Rourke and I played against the other two DCs, Saliva Beans. What's his name? The Father Bean, and DK. Okay,
1: the Father and Kenny.
0: And we beat them by one stroke. But along the golf going on, Chief's giving these guys gimmies. And I kept, what are you doing? We're playing these guys, kid. You can't give them a 2 foot gimme. They're going to miss it. So now I've created a new doll for him, Mr. Gimme.
1: Accessories. I saw a short video of you out.
0: How
1: on
0: did you see that?
1: I know some people.
2: Could you send it to me?
0: Give me the candies inside there.
1: Yep.
2: Was he clean?
1: No, it can't be aired on the television.
2: Yeah, he's got to stop that.
1: Yeah.
0: Listen, let me ask you something, Dave. Does it matter that I'm able to do that? It's a hell of a talent to be able to do that off air all day and not on air. Realize that.
1: It is.
2: Well, I don't.
0: Okay. It was a bad video that was taken of me hitting a bat. Very poor golf shot. Out of the 298 videos this young Rachel took, she took the video because I was going to edit it and put it on TV as the game of the week.
1: I don't know. You didn't really hit anything besides the ground, right?
0: I hit the ball.
1: Did you?
0: I came over the top of it and dribbled off the thing off the ground like it went 4 feet. And she was right behind me.
3: Did you react badly to that?
0: No. Of course, I was in joy. Are you kidding me? I was celebrating that. Yeah,
1: a lot of laughter. A lot of laughter from the
0: I turn around and I see her and I says, turn that off. Why is that on me right now? You know? And out of the 298 videos, it seems that the Chief just thinks that's the best one of the whole time. Yeah.
1: I didn't say the best one. I just saw it.
0: No, he does. Not you. I'm talking about Chief Rourke. This has been spread around the police department everywhere. Oh, he's loving it.
1: Oh, he has that video?
0: Oh, has he ever. Biggest mistake ever. Mm-hmm. Let's get back. So now, my idea is, you see, folks, for those of you out there that you are using it, you don't know it. All right. I've tried to tell you that. For those of you who have pride, and then I get emails and I get text messages from people to stop promoting AI. Okay. It's depleting the water system and resources, and I am getting hammered on that alone. I understand. But you've been using this for a long time, folks, and you don't even know it. You remember those days of Siri, or those days of the saying of I used Google? What do you think that was? You know, since now it's a little bit more sophisticated. You're not going to get away from this, folks. It's being used everywhere and for everything. Huh? We're going to make Camp Puglia coming soon.
2: Camp Puglia.
0: This is going to be the new.
1: This is going to be good.
0: If everybody took these things and do like I do, and you print them in 8x10 and hang them up, they're keepsakes, and they're just fun, you know. So let's talk about the camp.
3: Did you see any of it? Do you follow our social media page?
0: I don't do social media. Was you talking about Facebook?
3: Yes.
0: We don't do that. That's why would anybody do that?
2: Go ahead. I like to hear.
3: Well, if you followed
0: X,
3: our Facebook page, you would see
0: you want X?
3: Some photos and some great videos put together from our week-long fire camp.
0: Where was it?
3: Held at National Community College.
0: Do you do YouTube?
3: No.
1: There's actually that video that Hudson...
3: Yeah, Hudson Community Television came in and for a couple days.
0: They sent it over to National Public, and we've been putting it on TV.
3: Okay.
0: How's that?
3: Perfect.
0: No. You run that?
3: I run that. It's our second annual camp. We do it in partnership with National Community College. Another successful year. We put 24 kids through a week-long camp.
0: How does a kid...
2: Students of the college, or
3: no, these are
2: young kids,
3: area
2: children.
3: Kids 14 to 18 years old that might have an interest in the fire service.
0: And how do you select them?
3: They register the first 24 to register for camp.
0: Is there a cost?
3: There is no cost. That's the nice thing. It's a week long camp, and we do it for free. We get a bunch of corporate donations to help cover the cost of some of the items we need.
0: Sure.
3: We provide meals, snacks, water, all of that. So they don't have to bring anything.
0: And they stay there overnight?
3: They don't stay there overnight. Oh, okay. It's just a day camp. Yeah. But they wear a uniform. We give them T-shirts.
0: Nice.
3: Nashville Fire logo on the back. Nashville Fire National Fire logo on the front, National Fire Summer Camp in the back. They come every day with their uniform shirts on. Mm. We teach them CPR, so they leave with CPR and AED certification. We
0: have CPR a still a thing these days?
3: Full day of EMS, because we can't expose them to fire service without giving them some EMS training as well. And then they get to do all the same stuff that we do. They get to pull hose off the truck, stretch hose, shoot water at a target.
0: Nice. Play around with the
3: truck. Pull ground ladders off the truck.
0: Yeah.
3: Throw ground ladders inside the building, set up the aerial ladder, put SCBAs on and crawl through
0: What's
3: the
0: that?
3: Building blacked out. Self-contained breathing apparatus.
0: Okay.
3: So they get to put that on and with a blacked out face mask and crawl around, see what it's like.
0: You know what, though, but to be the critical one that I am, if you don't have tents out, you're not out in the woods, you really shouldn't call a camp.
2: Oh, God.
3: These kids worked hard. They left every day.
0: You should call it.
3: Tired.
0: We should call it Assistant Chief Pulliat's daycare.
2: Oh, God.
0: Okay. And
1: you
0: got, then.
1: You got to do better than that.
0: And Come then, on. No, it's the daycare because you don't have any tents. There's no marshmallows. There's no.
1: We had tents.
0: Why? Then you're not staying over and there's no woods.
1: Shade.
3: We had easy ups to.
0: You had.
3: So they could go rehab.
0: You had tents where people go under. Yeah. I'm talking about you got to sleep in the damn thing. You got to sleep on the ground. That's a camp.
3: Okay, well, this is a modern camp.
2: Yeah, it's good.
0: I love you guys. You're the best.
2: You don't do. You
0: if I don't give you a hard time about nothing, this could be very boring. Yeah. I have to tell you that, but that's another story. 24, is that the most you've had?
3: Nope, that's our max.
0: Okay, did you do that last year, too?
3: We did it last year as well.
0: So, for this particular thing, and anybody else out there, because it's 2026 and everybody has a device that can video, I want to encourage you all, do not forget the most important thing. If you send me your videos, I'll put them on TV. Now, before it was a big deal, people might want to use cameras. They need to use equipment. We had to invest money in equipment to keep over at the television station in case you wanted to use equipment. You don't need it anymore, folks. The days are over. Turn your phone on, record, send it nptv96@gmail.com. George edits it, puts it on TV. So if you guys have video in the future of anything that you want to do, doesn't matter what it is, you send it to me. I will edit it and put it on TV. There is no longer waiting all this. Just give it to me. Anything. Backyard barbecues. Fly in your little RV. Anything. It does not matter. Today, that's what National Public Television is there for. I want everybody to remember that. It's for you to use to put your stuff on TV. So next year, maybe, okay. I want to get involved in some of the some more live stuff. We've got quite a few live cameras in the city right now. They are viewed more than you would know. 2,000 to 4,000 a month. Numbers don't lie, folks.
1: Where are we today, speaking of live?
0: That's Martha's Vineyard. Takes a little ferry right across there to the island over there because Bob is in mourning. That's why he's not here today, because the Eagles he's been watching are gone. So he's mourning the loss of the Eagles, and it's tough on him emotionally.
1: Where is he doing that? At Hampton Beach?
0: Yeah. No, he's going to work today. Then
1: okay.
0: He will.
1: Okay.
0: You see the little ferries that can only handle two cars at a time, and it goes right across to that little island.
1: Okay.
2: What little island? On the right side?
0: Yes.
2: Oh, okay.
0: It's the time of the year, isn't it? I think he was telling me one of his cousins is in that big swordfish tournament they're having off of the coast of Hampton.
1: Oh, really?
0: Yeah.
1: Ooh.
0: Okay, on a sad note, you guys know that there was the missing man was found dead in the Nashua River. I don't know many details about that as well. It was he was 78 years old. They actually released his name as James Johnson. He was found dead in the Nashua River last night, as a matter of fact, right?
1: Yeah. Correct.
2: That's Paula Johnson's husband.
0: Are you kidding me?
2: No, that's her husband.
0: Oh.
1: Yeah, very unfortunate.
2: Very nice man. He was a hard worker.
0: That kind of just throws an anchor on my show. Yeah. Holy Toledo. Well, I will not bring her up today, and I was going to because of the issue going on over there. I will leave that alone. What the hell happened here?
1: Yeah, very unfortunate.
0: Did he fall in there?
1: It's all under investigation.
0: And whereabouts?
3: I don't know where they found.
0: Do you know whereabouts this was, Chief?
1: Over on by the Depot Road in Hollis, right on the Hollis-Nashua line. I'm not sure exactly where he was found.
0: Does that water flow that way or come from that way? Could it have been floated down?
1: Yeah, flows this in this direction from there.
0: It's good to see on the 7th of August, and there are some years I repeat this, and there are other years I don't. I don't know where these people are getting off with droughts. Our river is as wide as I've seen it in the month of August, and there are still plenty of puddles and ponds around in the woods where I live, which are usually completely dried up right now. So there's water's moving. It's not like stagnant out there where you get that foam. I haven't seen that foam that's a lot of times over there. Now, there's red buoys on the in the water. What are those for? Are those your guys?
1: No, DES was doing some work out there. Some surveying stuff. And that's the water in the river is moving right now.
0: Oh, Paula, my heart is like in my throat right now.
1: Yeah. Nope, very unfortunate.
2: It is.
1: So Adam's also in charge of our hiring process, which, as you know, we run recruit
0: school. That guy's not thinking like you guys with your quiet engines.
1: No, that's all right.
0: Why is he revving a small...
2: Because they just...
0: Wait a minute. Is that Bolton? Is it Bolton winding me up before I go off on this guy? Leave it alone.
2: No. You think he's up this early?
0: If he's up to bust my you-know-whats, absolutely. Well, Assistant Fire Chief, you're a busy guy. You do...
3: Very busy.
0: You do a lot.
2: Anyway,
0: but is he wearing you out?
3: No, not really. I'll keep it up.
0: Okay.
1: As you know, we graduate our recruit school in the spring every year.
0: Yeah. Mm-hmm.
1: But he starts the hiring process like right now.
0: Okay.
2: So you have a lot
3: application
2: of
3: period is open. It's open until September 6th. So we are
0: another chance for George to apply for dispatch.
3: We are looking for 8 new firefighters. We have 8 openings to fill.
0: Dispatch?
3: No, firefighter EMTs.
2: Is that like the average about every year that you lose? You must have kind of an average.
3: I'd say 5 to 8 kind of the norm.
2: Yeah.
0: Do the brand new recruits, they see you first?
3: They apply. The applications come to me. Then we see them at the physical agility test. So anybody that applies has to pass our
0: When do they see test. This guy?
3: The last stop.
0: Before they actually get into the academy.
3: Before they get a conditional offer of employment.
1: No, we meet at the physical agility. Like, I'm out there.
3: Yeah. So they come
0: I just want to know when the coach comes in and does the cut. Have you had to cut anybody? Have you ever had to cut anybody after this guy brings him in?
1: Yeah.
0: And then take him in the back room and go, what are you doing, dude?
1: No,
0: you don't do that. Okay. Yeah.
1: I mean, we build every year. He didn't come into the fire department new to hire people.
0: No.
1: It's an obtained skill, something you learn.
0: But something outside of physical and book, you know, there's a certain temperament you're looking for too, I guess.
3: Correct.
0: And I think that's the intangible, right?
1: Yeah, we're looking to hire good people.
3: Good people, good work ethic,
0: good attitude. Okay, there's none of them left anymore. We know that.
1: There are.
0: But we're talking about,
1: find them.
0: But they're hard.
1: Yep.
0: Okay. But guys and gals with courage.
1: Yep.
0: That's the intangible. All right. That's enough for that.
2: If you live in Nashua, does that give you any extra?
1: Residents of the city are always, you know, they're encouraged to apply. And at the end of the day, you know, he gives me a list. We interview him.
2: They're young when they start, so they could move anywhere afterwards.
1: Yeah, but most people that come to us stay here. Very few people leave to go to other fire departments. Mm-hmm. And some of them that do are going to, when they leave here, they're going to bigger places. Like,
0: look who they're working under.
1: Yeah.
0: Who doesn't want to work under you?
1: You'd be surprised.
0: I wouldn't. I'll tell you that much. Hey, you know what I saw the other day? I think it was Salem or Pelham or Hampton. Firefighters doing a boot drive.
1: Yes.
0: I actually saw them in the street, which was kind of like outlawed over here for a little bit. We had some anxious moments there a few years back.
1: Never outlawed because of the boot drive.
0: Okay, but we got you guys off the street. Somebody did something to get you off the street instead of standing here at a red light with boots.
1: No. All right,
0: this is the first time I saw them back.
1: Yep.
0: All right, what's going on? How's that possible? What's happening?
1: I don't know. That's another community.
0: Are we doing it here?
1: No, they haven't done it in several years.
0: That's what I'm talking about.
1: There's different ways they utilize to raise money at this point.
0: The boots are the best.
1: Yeah. It's a quick hit.
0: Is it the Alderman problem?
1: No, I don't think that was... when that all went down, they actually left it open for us to be able to do that.
0: Speaking of things going on as far as aldermen and whatnot, the budget just passed for your thing right here. And, you know, but Dave's always about numbers. And how are we doing on equipment and everything for 2026-27?
1: Very good.
2: Great.
1: Yeah. No, we're doing very good. We got a bunch of projects in the chute. We're moving the training facility to the backside of the landfill. Another hat that he wears over there. He's in charge of facilities. So
0: you're unbelievable.
1: He's got a lot of projects.
2: I thought that was already done.
1: What's
2: that's
1: that?
2: Not the training thing at the landfill.
1: We have all the approvals for it. It just hasn't been moved yet.
2: Oh.
1: Yeah.
3: Still a work in progress.
0: Now, there's another assistant fire chief as well.
1: Correct.
0: Does he do anything? Or you do it all?
1: He does a lot of golf.
2: Don't say that.
1: No, one of them's in charge of emergency services, so he handles like what most people
0: I have
1: people
0: found
1: know.
0: Out that a lot of you guys from fire and police are halfway decent golfers.
1: Yeah, you know who you know who's not? The chief and the two assistant chiefs.
0: Yeah.
3: They don't I do golf play at all. Golf. I'm terrible at it, but I do enjoy playing.
2: Oh, that's not good.
0: No.
1: So the other one handles all the emergency services stuff.
0: Well, look what's going on, right?
1: Yeah.
0: It's a big fire department. How many firefighters are you down right now?
1: Seven?
3: Yeah, I think we have seven open.
0: You know what? That's not bad compared to what it was a couple, 3 years ago.
1: Oh, not bad at all.
0: Mm. How do you go about recruiting these the new firefighters? Is it you advertise? Do you go to the schools?
3: We do a lot of advertising on social media. Yesterday, as a matter of fact, I went up to the state CPAT test. That's the firefighter physical agility test. You need to pass that test to get a job anywhere in the state.
0: Tell me some of the requirements.
3: So I went up there to help out.
0: See if Dave and I could pass this.
3: Recruit.
0: Do you think he could pass any of these?
2: Probably not.
1: Not
2: many.
0: What about me?
1: You'd give it a good go, but there's some things that you have to practice a lot, and I don't know that you would have the attention to.
2: No, he's a heavy smoker.
0: Let me tell you something, Dave.
2: Oh, here we go.
0: Prior to these guys, okay, and all of the highfalutin images they had. Every firefighter in the day smoked cigarettes.
2: I knew that. They're stricter.
0: Could you
2: today.
0: Believe hockey players smoke cigarettes? Or you can't believe that? Okay,
2: I guess they must.
0: Smoking does not kill everybody. You understand? Number one. Number two, there are athletes out there that'll surprise you that smoke, and you don't even know. Well, now they're whatever, some gummy.
2: Yeah, yeah.
0: That's not. Let him finish his thing. For God's sake. You ever always got to do that to me?
3: So
0: what the running thing you're talking about? Probably I would have an issue with that. Yeah, I'd have to. Do you give the guys and gals time to practice before they know what they're going
1: to
0: do? Or
1: they know what they have to
0: okay.
1: do.
0: Okay, and what is it? 8 seconds in a mile or something?
3: They have to do it.
0: Is that what?
3: A mile and a half in under 12 minutes.
2: A mile and a half. Oh, they can.
1: So it's
2: do
1: like
2: a
1: an
2: lot
1: eight,
2: of people.
1: It's like an
0: you know what
1: mile.
0: Though? So if I'm going for that.
3: And then they do a 100-foot ladder climb, and then they do a claustrophobia test where we put it.
0: That's the tough
3: on
0: one.
3: With a blacked-out face piece,
0: that's
3: and they
0: tough
3: have to
0: one.
3: Go through a maze.
0: I wouldn't want to be, even if I could do that, the ladder thing, no problem.
2: I couldn't do that.
0: And the other one, no problem. It's that mile and a half in 12 minutes?
1: Yeah, you'd do that.
0: See, but I would, maybe not. You wouldn't want to, I wouldn't want to come in at 11:50. I wouldn't feel comfortable about that. I'd be hard on myself. I want to be under that, like 9 or 10. Not right at the thing. That's no good.
2: Yeah. You probably could have done it when you were
1: 20. How about if you could do it in like 11 and a half minutes or 11 minutes and then you were allowed to like rip a cigarette right after that?
0: I don't think I could do that today. If I was 22 years old, yeah.
2: Yeah, you could do that when you're young.
0: And on top of that, I'd have to practice because I would be in traction for 6 months with my thighs.
1: Yeah.
0: And I don't like that feeling anymore, you know? I try to do some exercises. It's just never been a part of my life. I'd love to do more. As it's, you know, you get older and things just aren't working the way they used to. But you guys don't have to worry about that for Nashville because the firefighters are all fit and ready to be on the switch at any time. And now they're looking for new ones. So do you go to the high schools? Well, I mean, school's out right now, but.
3: Well, that's part of what the summer camp is for as well, to try to recruit some of the area youth to get.
0: But they're 14 years old. They can't be in there.
1: Is that right?
3: That's all right.
1: Plant
3: but you plant the seed, and now they have a contact with the fire department. Somebody that, if they have questions, like, what do I need to take for classes? Where should I take my classes? Things like that. So we're starting through this camp, we're starting at the high school age to get them in the mindset of
0: 18, right? Minimum age?
3: 18, correct.
0: Yeah. And now, do you have children?
3: I do. I have three.
0: Are they going to be pursuing a fire career?
3: My oldest son. He's 15. He is very interested. He was actually in the fire camp last summer.
0: Right.
3: Loved it. Really piqued his interest. He left camp and he joined the Explorer Post in Hudson. And he's been doing the Explorer Post ever since.
0: Okay, now, was your dad a firefighter?
3: He was a volunteer firefighter in the town.
0: And his dad?
3: No.
0: Because, you know, this guy's lineage?
2: I know his.
0: It's unbelievable. Great-grandfather and on up, right?
2: Father's still.
0: Beyond that, your ancestors were here with the Great Flood. Seriously?
1: Yeah, five generations. I'm the fifth generation.
2: You mean the...
1: So my son is sixth.
0: Can you imagine that?
2: I have people that were here with this.
0: No, but I mean, first of all, as we've just said, the pedigree of the bloodline, because we can't just take everybody, you know, there's got to be a certain temperament, and that's generic, it seems, because you could have a kid that won't make it into the fire department as well, you know.
1: Yep.
0: Doesn't mean because I'm a firefighter, my kid's going to be one. He has to possess the same skills. So this is kind of like, you got to be like the longest generational one in a state of family members that have been in the fire department. And have they all been chiefs?
1: No.
0: Okay.
1: No.
0: Now, you got a son?
1: Yep.
0: And is he going to be a firefighter?
1: He is.
0: Forget his chief. Bring him in next week. You don't even need to come in here. Let him bring his chief son in here. How old's the kid?
1: Yeah. What's that?
0: How old is he?
1: He's 30.
0: Is he a firefighter?
1: Yes.
2: God.
0: Yep. What's his name?
1: Curtis. Buxton.
0: And what fire department?
1: He works for Nashua.
0: I'll bring him in. He's the next chief. Bring him in. Bring Chief Buxton Jr. Yeah.
1: What he wants.
2: Yeah.
3: He'll love it.
1: Just what every chief's kid wants, to come in on the radio show with his father.
0: I would love that.
1: What could go wrong?
0: You got to remember, there's got to be a little bit of entertainment value here too, folks. You know what I mean? I just find that mind-boggling.
2: Chief, wasn't your family really from Hudson?
1: Yep.
2: Yeah.
1: Yep.
0: You have Hudson firefighters over there. Your family was part of.
1: That's where most of them were.
2: Yeah.
1: My father was the first one to come work over here in Nashua.
2: I did. I know that.
1: And my brother was chief over there. He retired as chief of Hudson.
0: Jeez.
2: Then he worked for the state.
1: Yep. Still there.
2: He's still there.
1: Yep.
0: Now, for those of you out there that may have sons and daughters that may want to pursue a career with Nashua Fire Rescue, how do they go about, you know, filling out paperwork or getting started?
3: Yeah. They could do the camp to see if it's something that they're really interested in. They'll get some good hands-on training.
0: That's once a year, though.
3: It is once a year,
0: but right now, you're accepting applications.
3: We're accepting applications for anybody that's 18 or over. The application is online. It's on the city's website.
0: Okay. Oh, that's nhnashua.gov if you're interested in that. The fire department, because it's the fire department of Nashua, has to fall under the umbrella of the city's website. The Nashua Fire does not have its own website. Maybe that's something we should work on. And for 2026, as we wind up here, don't forget, I'm going to continue on, because now that I've got the little artist here, I can create the best looking fire hydrant you've ever seen in your life.
1: Oh, boy.
2: That's right.
1: This is exciting.
0: It's good for you, Chief. I'm always looking out for you. Now, do you guys want to have to send your guys out to every winter to go and shovel out 800 fire hydrants? Or would you like the neighborhood to adopt Jimmy the fire hydrant and clean him out?
1: This
0: is another one of my brilliant ideas. Because if you turn these guys into little people, people adopt them and they go and clean them up. Oh, geez, my yard's done. Let's go get Jimmy.
3: Well, that'd be perfect.
0: I think so.
3: Well, we have those heavy snow.
0: Constantly hesitant on this. It
3: takes a long time to get the hydrant.
0: Well, not if we make little people out of them. People don't understand the idea of the little gimmick guy. Why don't you read?
3: So you're talking painting the hydrants and everything?
0: Yeah. In fluorescent colors that are fire right, that you could, same thing, but they look like little people.
2: You've been talking about this for a while.
3: Okay.
0: Now, do you think that the little yellow fire hydrant sitting there during a storm, and we get 1 to 2 feet, that's just sitting there, or a guy painted like Fredette, who's going to get shoveled out first?
2: Not the Fredette one.
0: The Fredette one.
2: They probably put more
0: because
2: snow
0: you have to understand. Lee Iacocca made millions of dollars off of stupid little things on his cars. The Hornet, the Gremlin, they work.
3: The Fredette hydrant.
1: It's got a ring to it.
0: Can I just make a couple and send them to you?
1: Sure.
0: Okay, thank you.
1: I mean, I appreciate that you asked, I need to give you permission, like it's not just going to happen.
0: Well, because if it's going to get ignored and it's going to get scared, then I'm not going to do it.
1: Have I ever ignored any idea?
0: I was told, even today, don't call me if there's a fire. Call up 911. Okay. Thanks for coming in this morning. Great work, as always. We look forward to seeing you again. I guess the chief has recruited you for this year's Beat the Mayor for the NCAA college football picks. Are you aware of that?
3: I did get wind of that, yes.
0: Do you want to participate?
3: Of course.
0: Do you know anything about football?
3: I do.
0: Good. Chief, anything else before we go?
1: No, we're good. Thank you.
0: Okay, top of the hour.
4: Aided by cooler weather. Morgan Chesky reports the flames are up to 13% contained.
5: It's more or less a race to contain for two key reasons. The National Weather Service says the next 2 days in this area could bring temperatures approaching 100 degrees. And on Saturday, there could be a return of some gusty winds. Those two factors combined could change the face of this firefight.
4: The blazes forced more than 65,000 people to evacuate their homes over the past few days, with more than 10,000 acres scorched, destroying over 800 homes and other structures. President Trump signed new executive orders yesterday to restrict birthright citizenship and ban birth tourism. Speaking from the Oval Office, Trump said the 14th Amendment applies to children of slaves, a long outdated notion. The order restricts birthright citizenship involving children of foreign diplomatic staff, children of people classified as alien enemies, and children born in U.S. territories. The other order bans citizenship to children born of mothers who entered the U.S. for the sole purpose of having a child here. Both orders will no doubt be challenged after the Supreme Court already struck down Trump's attempt to end automatic birthright citizenship to help children of non-citizens. The UN condemned the deadliest Russian strikes on Kyiv this year. The overnight attacks killed 17 people and damaged civilian infrastructure as UN officials warn of escalating airstrikes and call for an immediate ceasefire in Ukraine. A Senate committee voted Thursday to hold Dr. Anthony Fauci in contempt of Congress after he invoked the Fifth Amendment 111 times last week. The Department of Justice can move to consider charging Fauci with a crime. From America's News Network, USA Radio News.
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7: 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The NASCAR Cup Series is back on the track on Sunday afternoon in Iowa for the Iowa Corn 350, powered by ethanol. The first preseason game of the NFL was played last night in Canton, Ohio. It was the Hall of Fame game. The Carolina Panthers defeated the Cardinals 33-30. The preseason continues in the NFL next Thursday. Caleb Durbin ripped a single in the bottom of the 13th inning, and the Boston Red Sox walked off the Chicago White Sox 12-11 yesterday. The Red Sox, with the victory, have now won 8 consecutive games. Boston is 63-51. Red Sox host the Athletics tonight. 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
7: This is WSM Man's Life Today for August 7th. Happening on this day in 1956, Ted Williams is fined for spitting on fans. And in 1964, Congress approves the Gulf of Tonkin Resolution, paving the way for the Vietnam War. Born on this day in 1942, B.J. Thomas. 1942, Garrison Keillor. Dying on this day in 1957, Oliver Hardy at 65. And in 2005, newscaster Peter Jennings of lung cancer. He was 67.
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7: 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And that's WSMN's Life for Today for August 7th. I'm Phil King.
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10: 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Unique and surely one of a kind, just like Nashua. Your host, George Russell.
11: Yeah, that's mine. I made that. That's my recording. That's my music. That's me in the back room. Yeah, that's right. You don't know that. All right, let's get going here. It's the 7th of August, 2026. Good to be with you early morning here. Bob Bottas on the, getting him the morning off because we've got two officers today representing Blue Light Special Hour 2 with the National Police Department and also Phil Kincaid. I've told him, listen, just take off today because we need Dave to get some airtime because he has fans and they you know, I don't see Kincaid having any or myself for that matter, but he does. So where is he here? Buxton, Fredette, there he is. No, that's Fredette's resort. What happened to Big Dave? I don't know what happened. Well, we used to have it.
12: Ladies and gentlemen, County Treasurer, Mr. Dave Fredette.
11: Yeah, that's right, ladies and gentlemen. If you listen, he's been... and I'm George, WSMN.live, Channel 6 Comcast. NPTV6.tv if you want to tune in and watch what's happening in the studio. We've got the four live cameras on inside as well as we are in the first Friday of the month, which is time for the police. And look what we've got. Superstar officer. Do you remember the first times we used to have you on, Mr. Hellum?
6: Yeah, great times.
11: Get the help. You know, you should know better. Oh. He's become the official media guy for the Nashville Police Department. Oh, he's come a long way. There is no doubt about that. He was in his early days here. When you used to be really skinny, you used to be on here.
6: What?
11: Before you,
6: I've gotten skinnier since then.
11: No, you worked out. You're big. You're a big dude now. People don't realize it.
6: I appreciate that.
11: When you first talk into that microphone.
6: You are so complimentary these past couple of days. When I was up on stage the other day, you know, I felt a tap on my shoulder. Mm-hmm. And you're doing a great job. You're doing a great job. I look up to the sky. And I'm like, God, is that you? No, it's George.
11: Well, because, you know, after all these experts, you're an expert in your field. This gentleman is Davis, and I am as well. And audio, I'm second to none. And when you first started doing the mixing and stuff, it was horrid. It was horrible. You know that, and I know that. You know that, and I know that. It was distorted. It was clipping. His mic was popping in and out. The music was too loud. It was absolutely horrible.
6: I'm only as good as the equipment I have.
11: No. You've learned to mix properly, and on America's Night Out, it was dialed. And I'm going to be the one, like I've told you before, I've always done that, is if I'm going to tear you up, if it gets good, I'm going to praise you. Because I felt proud of that. Going, this guy, he listens. He actually listens. A lot of times you could tell somebody something, they don't listen, right? You go back, it's the same thing all over again, and it's like, well, I'm not wasting my time, because my time is valuable. Agreed. So anybody who was there at the event did not get their ears blown off, number one. They could hear everybody that needed to speak audible. The music was mixed with the vocal. I was proud of that, and that's it. Then you're going to tell them, hey, good job, man. Nobody else told you that.
6: A couple people told
11: me. Nobody told you.
6: No, yeah, quite a few people told me that. Quite a few people.
11: Probably people from the School of Deaf. Audience from the, they had shirts on, School of the Deaf, and they... giving thumbs up to Hellum. He's like, yes, I'm dialed in. Anyway, we go back a few years, and you're still down in that basement.
6: Still grinding. Yeah, just doing such a great job that they can't take me out.
11: Something's wrong with that, bro.
6: Stop.
11: No, there is something.
6: No,
11: right. Everybody else moves around the police department.
6: Yeah, irreplaceable in that position. You know what I mean?
13: That's it.
6: That's it. Right for that?
11: Yes. Now we have badges kind of Oyster? What is it?
14: Osler.
11: Lieutenant Oyster?
6: I like Oyster. Dan I like Osler. Oyster. Dan Oyster.
13: Right. Very shiny.
11: Lieutenant D. Oyster. No, yeah. It's not Oyster.
14: It's Osler.
11: Osler. Thank you for coming in.
6: Notice,
11: Dave, he's got a number one badge on.
13: Yeah, his is more goldish, too, than that one.
11: Well, he's high ranking.
13: I get. Wow, well, yeah. He's a very experienced member of the
11: team. He has a number one on there.
13: I don't know.
11: Does anybody else have a number one on their badge?
14: I think all the lieutenants probably do.
11: Oh, is that what it is?
14: Yeah, it's a lieutenant badge.
11: Okay.
14: Yep.
11: First time on the program?
14: Yes, sir.
11: Thank you for coming in, picking a small straw, and having to deal with me for just a little bit.
14: Oh, you're welcome.
11: This whole idea was so that the public can get a little bit of a different view from the police than what they normally do. I consider myself very privileged. I have gratitude that I'm able to have a show to talk to you guys, because most times, unless we have an event like the other night, you're not really talking with a cop.
14: Yep.
11: No, you don't normally have a conversation with a cop, but we've had them for 25 years. I've been doing this just about longer than you've been alive, kid.
6: It's about that.
11: How old are you? 31?
6: Yeah, 32.
11: 26 years I'm doing this.
6: 26 years.
13: And that's his second career.
11: Are you? That's right. I was a rock star. As a matter of fact, I was just reliving some of those days with a friend of mine yesterday. And just crazy, crazy life that was. Totally different. The whole. You like music, he said.
14: Love it. Yeah, absolutely.
11: So how'd you like that stuff I put together?
14: I think it's fantastic.
11: Yeah.
13: He has a ton of them.
11: Yeah, I do a lot. But we've got.
14: I was educating Steve on some of your cassettes out there. He's not very knowledgeable. Steve.
6: Oh, it's just not my style of music. There are a couple things up there that I liked.
11: That's all. All the music you listen to is due to all the grandfathers in that tape deck.
6: I was aware of some of them, yeah.
11: Talking to that microphone. I just got done teaching you. Why is it you got the microphone in front of your mouth at the thing?
6: Well, can you get equipment that works? This thing won't even stay near my mouth. Here we go. There you go.
11: Pull it up. Pull up the arm.
6: There you go.
11: That look at
6: this. Hey, there you go. All right, now you can hear me clear.
11: And I'm gonna take back everything I said.
6: Oh,
11: and I mean, you did great out there, but in here, you got to get on top of these things. Is there a reason for that? Yeah, I'll tell you why. These are unidirectional microphones, Mr. Hallam, and they are designed to not pick up outside noise. So you got to be on top of it. Why? Because when you guys go blasting down the road, those sirens get picked up by four microphones and just blows people's ears on the radio. So in order to be heard, you got to be on top of it. They don't pick up on the sides. You get it?
6: I might test this out next Friday. I might just park right out here and let it rip.
11: Go right ahead. Well, let's just put it this way. They're going to be a little bit more muffled than they would be if they were picking up sound on all the sides. My point is you have to be right on top of them.
6: Got
11: I know
6: it.
11: They're invading, but that's the way it goes. Yes. So anyway, yes, that music that's out there gave birth to all your Johnny Terrio, Danny Terrio dance fever crap that you grew up listening to in Jersey.
6: My John Travolta and
11: yeah,
6: Saturday
11: that stuff.
6: That.
11: Dance
6: yeah.
11: fever.
6: Yeah.
11: Grease.
6: I'm not a Grease guy.
11: You're not a Grease guy.
6: Saturday Night Fever, I love.
11: Yeah.
6: But
11: you're a disco guy. More
6: disco
11: like,
6: guy.
11: More like dancing.
6: Love Bee Gees. Disco. Oh, great.
11: Yeah, good
13: well,
11: stuff.
13: Well, you're way too young for that stuff.
11: No, he's not.
6: If I have to throw it back, yeah, disco. Disco. Motown. Love Motown,
11: yeah,
6: too.
11: Yeah, beautiful stuff.
6: Love Motown.
11: It's changed, though, huh?
6: Yeah.
11: Things changed dramatically. It's all over the music world, really.
6: Yeah, it's all digital now, huh?
11: Yep.
6: Nobody picks up a guitar anymore.
11: No, I was talking about it yesterday, you know, when we when MTV first came on the scene and, you know, had videos. And it was that video. I think the first video played on MTV was Video Killed the Radio Star, that song.
6: How crazy is that?
11: And then they ended in 95 or 2005 with the band 20 years later singing that same song. But the point is back then, everybody wanted to play an instrument because they were showcased with the bands. Oh, I want to play the guitar. It was the biggest time to encourage people to play an instrument. Those days are done. I don't see how Guitar Center even stays in business down in Southern New Nashville right now because there's nothing out there to give incentive for people to play.
6: Yep.
11: You know, yeah. I mean, even though I hated it, how many people bought the stand-up keyboards back in the day? Because they were on TV, you know,
6: right.
11: And I was my bands. I'm like, we'll never have one of them. I don't care what you do. We don't want one. Ukuleles, instruments that you would, you know, throw out in the back. I wouldn't even want them to do with that. But they did because they had video. Those days are over. There's nothing on anymore. No one. You're not having any incentive to play an instrument, are you, Dave? No, but he does. You don't realize that Dave has Dave. He's got songs like you've never heard before in your life, kids. I'm telling you right now.
6: Do you really?
11: Yes. I'm going to play one of his hits that's on the wall on the outside. It's the platinum. Little Becky Wynot from geez, there it is.
15: I would love to hear a song about shoes. Well, you're in luck, Becky. Debuting at number 4 this week, Dave Fredette and the Porchmen. Recall that laid-back 60s vibe with Penny Loafers.
16: Come on down.
6: Wow. That's sultry, Dave. I love it.
16: Leave your worries at the gate.
11: He's a recording artist. People don't know that.
16: Palm trees swaying by the water.
11: Penny Loafers. It was a number one hit.
16: Sunset stretching out so late.
11: Well, now Dave did this.
6: Yeah.
16: Big old mansion lights are glowing.
6: This reminds me of a cruise ship lounge.
16: Jazz drifting through the
11: well, Dave's a playboy.
6: That's it.
11: From the 70s.
14: Can
11: you feel it?
14: That. I can see that.
16: Golden, kick back easy.

0: How did you do this? Did you do this? Yeah. How much time did you spend on this?
1: 7 minutes.
0: It's ridiculous.
2: This is a new one, too.
0: It's ridiculous.
3: Every week he almost has a new one.
0: And did you write those lyrics?
3: Yeah. I had a pod into it.
0: Oh, did you really? No.
4: No, we do a lot of that stuff, you know?
3: Oh, boy.
1: Here we go. I'm getting hammered here.
3: Oh, you are?
1: Yeah.
3: Well, you've been kind of quiet today compared to normal.
1: Hang on a second here. We have stuff.
3: Uh-oh.
0: Breaking news.
3: Uh-oh.
1: Yes, as a matter of fact. Detective Oyster.
2: Osler. Yep.
3: Osler.
1: Lieutenant Oyster. Listen. There's rumors out there.
0: Oh, no.
3: Oh.
0: Rumor mill.
2: Rumors are flying in.
1: Now, wait a minute. I can see that this guy might be the next recording artist.
0: Oh, we got an Oyster song?
1: I might have. Let me just take a quick, quick picture of it. Thank you very much.
3: Oh, my Lord. No.
1: Because.
0: Yes.
1: You kind of live the high.
0: He does live the high life.
1: Listen, first off, the chief and myself played the two DCs in a game of golf last week on Friday. Kenny, whatever, DK and DeFabio Beans against
0: DeFabio Beans. Great
1: Chief
0: name.
1: Chief Golden Boy, Chief Golden Boy Rourke, and myself, and we beat them.
0: Come on.
1: We beat them. Wow. But Kenny shows up on the golf course. He's out in the parking lot, puts on a knee brace. He's got to put on a knee brace, right? What? So after the round, you know, I'm a toy maker. I make toys. So I just made the most recently toy here. Have your own handicap golfer.
0: That's great.
1: With Mr. Kinney there, okay, with his own toy, you can have your own golfer.
2: That guy looks more muscular.
1: And he has, that's him.
2: Oh.
1: And you have the golf cart with the handicap flag on it as your little toy accessory, a knee brace, some aspirin, and some golf clubs, all right? It says, if you don't have a golf handicap, now you do. And that's it. Your own handicap golfer, all right?
2: It's outstanding.
1: It's outstanding, and it comes sprained knee included.
0: You got to stop with the AI. Oh. You're burning down forests, man.
3: Here we go again.
1: But anyway, speaking about just Dave, and if you've never, you guys work, so you can't listen to the show. So we've been doing this about a year. My friend and partner in crime when it comes to Dave things is editor emeritus Phil Kincaid, and I have created quite a few songs that Dave has images of him in the days of the 70s at casinos, suits, the whole nine. He's just, you know, a playboy, basically. And now we found out that this guy might be the real one.
3: Oh.
1: Detective Oyster. Is it true that you have a pond in your yard?
2: Yes.
1: You've got a pond that you manicure and...
2: Yes, and, koi fish pond.
1: Yep. And you have koi fish in your pond.
0: I never heard this.
2: I do.
1: Yeah, okay. And
3: somebody ratted him out.
0: Yeah, this is crazy. You haven't told me about this.
1: And you know...
0: Fish guy.
1: You wear penny loafers when you go out there and tend to your koi fish.
2: Yes, that's true. Yep.
1: And this is your hobby. Oh,
2: yeah.
1: Fish.
2: Sort of a pond. Well, they don't do much. There's not a lot of work.
1: How did you get involved in this foolishness?
0: Yeah, it's bizarre.
3: Don't say that.
2: I bought the house. They came with the house.
1: How long have you had the house?
2: Since 2019.
1: And you've been keeping these fish along for since then?
2: Most of them. Some have expired, and then some had.
1: So when you go out and you're hanging out, and you know you're going out with the guys and stuff, and they're talking golf and football, you bring up koi fish.
2: Yeah.
1: How many people participate in that conversation?
2: Not many.
1: Not.
2: Yep.
0: Oh, he has to leave early to feed them too. This is ridiculous.
2: It's a one-way conversation.
1: I just got done reading an article.
2: Yeah.
1: Now you're a detective. You're a cop, right?
0: Yeah.
1: Officer S. Hallam. And all the other police that may be listening, you might want to investigate. They found a koi fish in a pond in Nashua. Did you read this story?
2: I did not.
0: That's bizarre.
1: Didn't read this story?
2: I did not.
1: Have you counted all your koi fish lately?
2: I tried the other day. The water was a little murky, but it should be eight in there. I got.
1: There may be seven.
2: Yeah, I got to double check.
1: Because there was one found in the pond, and if I can find that story, I will tell you, this is no bullshit.
2: Yeah.
1: Right here in Nashville, where the guys had to call out the Department of Fish and Game, and they said, well, it's only one, so it ain't going to make it. It's not going to breed. It might be your koi fish in that guy's pond.
2: It's possible.
1: Which you can go over there with your little net.
2: Yes.
1: Okay, your little rescue car.
2: That's correct.
1: And get the little koi fish out of the wrong. Oh, yeah. Jeez, Jimmy, you got lost. He's going to be trying to find his koi fish. Does anybody realize this guy, you are the only one at the National Police Department that has koi fish?
2: Probably, yeah.
1: I think that's about, you're going to.
2: I believe that's true.
1: I think you're going to be very popular after this morning. Now, wait a minute. Now, the other thing is that you play hockey.
2: Yes.
1: Okay, and you are on a hockey team with BK? He plays hockey too?
2: Yes, until I might have to let him go after this knee brace thing. He's not in great shape.
1: You guys played in the Heroes Cup?
2: Yes, we did.
1: Tell me a little bit about that.
2: We've been doing it since, I believe the first year was 2017. The first 2 years they did it. We won both years. We won back to back. And this year we went again in June. So it's been 8 years. And I didn't think I'd see another championship while I was playing, but they still let me hang around for a little bit, and we won one more. So I was super proud of the guys and a lot of young guys. So kind of nice to almost hand it down to another generation.
1: Okay, but there seems to be a little bit of a problem with the scoring. And,
2: no,
1: and we need to get to the bottom of it.
0: Tell them about your goal. Tell them about your goal.
2: It's entirely accurate. Did I have the highest point total in the tournament? Depends. If you ask AI, I did.
1: How many goals did you score?
2: Well, according to stats, I believe it was 5.
1: But according to those that were there, somebody messed up the actual stat sheet. according to the article, you got way more goals than you were supposed to have, and you walk around with peacock feathers because of it, and you're yep. cheating bastard.
2: Yep. Mr. Russell, I'm going to let history tell the tale, and the score sheets are what they are. I can't change them.
0: That is great. That's a great defense.
1: Hey, listen. One thing I appreciate you guys, besides doing what you do, it's a tough gig, folks. We have a little fun in here, man, but this is tough being a cop, especially in downtown Nashville or anywhere for that matter. These guys are all in great shape. I don't care who they are. They're athletes. You have to be because they got to move. And BK's an athlete. He's got a phenomenal golf swing. He's got a beautiful golf swing. His problem is, if he has to try to hit the ball. So, I mean, basically, there's no ball there. His swing is, like, gorgeous, just gorgeous. You'd be like, man, I got to learn from that guy. But then when he goes to hit over the ball, that's a whole other ball game. But I enjoy the, you know, the competitiveness always between police and fire, yeah. which is what I missed at the America's Night Out this time.
2: Yeah,
1: I really missed that, but... You gave me an explanation for the reasoning for why we may not have that and where it was, because it was kind of away from the beaten path of where all the sponsors were, right?
0: Exactly. So we'll consider bringing it back in the future. It's our community policing coordinator who organizes all that. So maybe we could convince her to bring
1: it back.
0: Who's that?
1: The girl?
0: Barbara Costa.
1: Yeah, well, I know you guys praised her through the roof, but I'm not going to give her all the praise through the roof because we didn't have that competition.
0: Yeah,
1: how many people watched that? That was craziness.
0: And that was well into the night, too. I think it might have been 9 o'clock.
1: It was so dark, I couldn't get the camera to run anymore.
0: Tiebreaker at the end.
1: It was beastly.
0: It was.
1: So that, you know... It's impressive to see what went on. And anytime you get a competitive thing between police and fire, it's going to jam.
0: Yeah.
1: And this one just went to the wire.
0: Yeah.
1: They were throwing things you couldn't even lift 8 feet high over bars, you know?
2: Yeah.
1: Yeah, that was wonderful. Other than that, you guys did, I thought that setting up where you did to have the dog was perfect.
0: Exactly. Yep. Right in the center. That was off to the side last time, too. And
1: it was.
0: After a debrief last year, we were like, we need to bring this to the center, keep everybody in the same spot. So it worked.
1: Yeah. I still can't believe after 4 years you're still in the basement. Everybody else is moving around. Everybody else has moved from a different position except for you.
0: But
1: who's your boss?
0: When you crush what you do, they just keep you in the same spot. You know what I mean?
1: No.
0: That's it.
1: You could look at it another way, too.
0: Yeah, no.
1: Who's your superior?
0: Dan right here. He's next in line right here.
1: So you've actually come in.
2: I came in March.
1: You came in March. Who was there before you?
2: Josh Albert.
1: He was on. Okay, Josh. Yep. Who was there before him?
2: Oh, he was there for a while.
1: We're going to start getting into the days of Dave Bailey and all that.
0: Yeah.
1: I mean, I know that.
2: Mike Welch.
0: Oh, Mike
1: Welch. Point being,

0: You're a fellow New Yorker, New Jerseyan.
1: That's it.
0: So we can rib. But your great attributes, number one, is that you are an expert grant writer, and that needs to be put out there.
1: Expert.
0: Well, you get approved.
1: Yeah, that's it. Expert grant writer. I'll take that.
0: So let me ask you this question. From doing these things prior to the AI thing, have you had AI help you write some grants?
1: Oh, absolutely.
0: Does it work?
1: Definitely. Definitely works. Yeah.
0: Have any of your AI written grants been approved?
1: So part of grant writing is you need to include actual statistics from stuff that's going on in the city. You know, when we apply for whatever is Granite Shield, overtime for our narcotics unit, you need actual stats to back what you're putting in for. So it helps in a way where it creates like a basis for what I need to submit, but also having those numbers and putting all that important information in is actually what gets you approved. So I think it's definitely helped with the base of what I submit, but these applications are long. Long applications, but we're getting it done. So,
0: well, there's still a lot because this thing might be able to crunch numbers and organize things for you. You still have to grab it from that, fill in the thing.
1: Exactly.
0: It's not like this is like push button stuff, folks. It can help in a lot of areas, and I'm sure like myself, if you use it a lot, it makes a lot of mistakes.
1: Yeah. Oh my God, you got to read through it.
0: You better be very careful. You look like a fool, I did with the police, with the guys, the four guys. We just took a picture of the four guys, which, by the way, there's quite a few videos out there of us golfing, and I asked it to just take the picture of us four guys, and I just need us two guys to have the champions thing. So what it did is it did it. I just make myself laugh, folks. I have to tell you. So look, now you can see who won. If you take a good look at what the guys are
1: That's good.
0: So what this is a picture of the chief and I holding the champions trophy, and DK and DeFabio Beans having pacifiers in their mouth, and which means they lost. You know, but what it did is it changed everybody's face. It doesn't even look like us. And I said, "Why did you do that?" And it keeps saying, "I'm sorry, I'm sorry, I'm sorry," and it keeps doing the same thing over and over again.
1: Use ChatGPT for that?
0: I use a lot of different ones. I've just recently started using Venice.
1: Venice AI, yeah.
0: You know why? Uncensored.
1: That's it.
0: So I tried to put Dave in a bikini, and ChatGPT wouldn't let me.
2: Yeah, thank you.
1: So it works with Venice?
0: Because I have a new magazine called George's Martini Club.
2: Oh.
0: The George's Martini Club.
1: Oh, my God.
0: The George's Martini Club is a little risque, as Mr. Dave would say, and... look at Dave.
1: So is he's on every month or just...
0: Dave is everywhere.
2: Look at that.
0: Dave Fredette is everywhere. You wouldn't even...
2: Am I by the poolside?
1: No, that's drawing something.
0: There's George's Martini Club.
1: Great cover.
0: So we change the models each week. and a lot of them are the girls that host over here. As I do not do anything with these particular things unless I get permission.
1: Of course.
0: You know, I won't do that. Some of them I can... get a little way with, and other ones I can't.
1: Did you get Dave's permission for some of these where you put them in a thong?
0: No, we don't ask Dave for nothing. We just make Dave.
1: That's incredible.
0: Dave,
2: he's
0: all
2: got
0: day.
2: A ton of them.
0: Oh, yeah. Dave's everywhere. You don't realize this guy's history.
2: Everywhere.
0: Back in Nashua in the early days in the 20s.
3: He's living a life.
0: You have no idea the life this guy's living. He's got a meet and greet at Dave's pool and card room at the
1: look at those loafers. Are those the loafers you were talking about in that song?
0: He's a class guy. Dave Fredette is bringing back class. Loafers with white socks and short shorts.
1: Absolute class.
0: 1975, okay? You don't realize it. Dave has got he would like to retire, but unfortunately, and there he is. Your own Dave. You can have as your own Dave. Lucky, trusted, and we just got all day. Dave is all day.
2: All right, we can change this subject now.
0: But what we found out is when Dave's not on the radio, he has fans that listen to him all over the country and ask where he is.
2: Yes.
0: So he needs to give shout-outs. Would you like to do that right now?
2: Kevin, yes.
0: Just Kevin this week?
2: Well, no. Terry, of course. But Terry's a little closer than Kevin.
0: What about the two girls over there at your fan club?
1: It's got a fan club on Main Street?
0: No.
2: At the Main and Leisure.
1: Oh, okay.
2: I found that out couple weeks ago when I went to get new tires.
0: I'd like to. Yeah, well, they know. They listen. More people.
2: Oh yeah, they listen. They know
0: I'd like
2: George.
0: To give congratulations

0: to Doug Tampini, who is now the new owner of Dependable Lock, as Bill is retired. For those of you who know Bill Diebert, for the last 40 years in downtown Nashua. He's also a little ill, but he's retired and sold the place to one of the guys that's been working him for 25, 30 years. So you're not going to miss a beat, and he will be on the radio the next couple
1: of
0: months.
1: Which one is that?
0: Dependable Lock, right next to the Gate City Monument.
1: Oh, yes. Yeah.
0: Right, Bill Diebert.
1: Well, that's not downtown Nashua. That's why I was
0: You know, Bill has been on several times, and he brought a... He's a master lock picker from the old days, and they actually have a competition that's done that he has gone to. And won 4.5 hours of wow. picking a safe like you wouldn't believe.
2: That's wild.
0: Now, back in the day when we used to do the show across the street, across above Bank of Crooks, George and his Dennis the Menace days, the elevator used to work in that building. And I go in and do my morning show, which people don't realize. I used to do 6 to 9 every day. And I did it by myself, folks, Monday through Friday. One day I said, hey, does this elevator work? Pushed a button, I got in, went down. I didn't know what was going on. Next thing I know, there's 9 Nashua police cops out in front looking in the window. And, of course, I recognized one of them. What are you doing? I says, I don't know. What am I? You're in the bank.
2: Oh.
0: You're in the bank. So the elevator doesn't work anymore, folks. From 10, it still hasn't worked from 12 years ago because of that. Incident that took place over there, but you could get away with quite a bit back in the day. But the bank was an old bank in the day.
1: Yeah, that's been yes.
0: Nashua Trust?
1: No, it was like Nashua Federal Savings and Loan or something like
0: that. So we're going back 50, 60, 70.
1: Yeah.
0: Okay, well, guess what? Those safes are still in there. Uh-huh. And that Bill came down and picked one.
2: That's cool.
0: These things are behemoths. They must weigh 100 tons. I don't even know how they got him in there, right? And he picked one. He was expert at that, you know? So
2: yeah, that's incredible.
0: And, of course, the news, the sad news of the gentleman found in the river last night. It happens to be the husband of Alderman Paula Johnson. I wouldn't say give her a call today or anything, but my condolences, Paula. I know Paula 15 years, and it was news to me as well. There's no other information. The police said he was 78 years old, found dead in the Nashua River Thursday evening, I think, by Hollis.
1: I think so.
0: Okay. Cause, circumstances, they are under investigation. So, I think I met him once in 15 years, and I didn't put two and two together. Poor Paula, she's got to be gutted.
1: Yeah.
0: Anyway, how's police things going in downtown now? Well, you wouldn't know. You're in a basement. Let me ask him.
1: God.
0: Before you took over this position, sure. What were you doing?
2: I was the patrol lieutenant for day shift for a year and a half or 2 years. And then before that was midnights.
0: This guy's got a good personality.
3: Yeah, great personality.
0: I think he does.
3: You got it just from that?
0: I don't.
3: That one answer? He's got a great personality based on one answer?
0: I have a PhD in people, brother.
3: There you go.
0: Right. I can tell off the bat. I can tell off the bat. He's a gamer. Do you golf?
2: I'm a hack. I go out once or twice a year.
0: I'm surprised you don't.
3: Not a golfer. I could hit it far, but not
0: you don't
3: straight.
0: Do any sports.
3: What do you mean I don't do
2: No, he's not
3: sports?
2: An athlete at all.
3: Are you out of your mind? You just printed out my college stats.
0: Oh. Wait. Whoa, we're not doing this.
1: I think we heard this before about college stats.
0: Yeah, we have another guy coming in here bragging about high school. I can't take it anymore. Those days are over, bro.
1: No, he looks like he keeps himself.
3: Thank you. Fit. See, somebody who's honest. You need somebody honest on the show to check you every once in a while.
0: Do you think that we should pursue the 2027 police calendar?
1: Well, I thought it was fire, but police would work too.
0: Yeah, Dave thinks that we should have a calendar.
1: And now
3: we might be able
1: to do it without really just getting their face on our camera. And
0: oh, yeah,
1: it.
0: Exactly. No.
1: That could be a good fundraiser.
0: All those cops, every cop, folks, you meet's in great shape, and they're ready to go and battle at any time. Homelessness is always an issue here in downtown Nashua. Now, you don't know. I don't know why I talk to you. You're down in the basement. Unless I talk about basement things. How's the water running down there?
3: It's actually running very good.
0: It runs good. AC okay?
3: AC, okay. AC, we might have some issues with the AC, I mean, but everything else is going good.
0: You know what he's getting ready for right now? He's getting ready for the Halloween parade again.
2: Correct.
0: That's what he's doing down
3: Big
0: there.
3: Big event.
0: Writing grants and oh, yep. So what is the next public event you guys have?
3: I think we have a giveaway at the library, back to school giveaway. I think the library is hosting it and all that. So I was going to ask you, you have any idea for giveaways? Like my partner Barbara Costa is suggesting pencils and folders. And I'm like, I need something for these kids.
0: I get it. But this is a back to school event on August 19th, folks, at Holman Stadium.
3: Yeah. Oh, it's Holman Stadium. Okay.
0: Mm. Would you have to have something to do
1: it's
0: with the police?
1: At the
3: no, I just need something that these kids get something excited
1: different.
3: About. A pencil. Did you ever get excited about a pencil? No, I need something good.
0: Barbara's got to step it up.
3: That's what I'm saying. So,
0: Barbara, it's 2026. These kids want iPads. You know what I mean? They want iPads.
3: iPad giveaway, okay.
0: A subscription to YouTube. That's all they want. You know?
2: That's true.
0: Get a camera. They want to be a YouTube star.
3: That's it.
0: Pencils, do they use them in school anymore?
3: I don't even know.
0: I think
3: right?
0: they have to use pencils, yeah.
3: But if you have any ideas, I'm open to it.
0: You got a week?
3: We got a week. Let us know.
1: That's at the Holman Stadium now?
0: Yes, it is. It should be a big event.
1: You should watch Channel 9 in the morning because they have something similar. They show a lot of this stuff there.
3: Barbara just texted me. This ain't great. Barbara said she can't afford iPads. She's sorry. So.
0: She's got to afford something better than a pencil, okay? Nobody wants pencils. It's 2026, I told you.
3: You know what? I picked the last item for giveaways. It was this robot with these extending arms and it says Nashua PD on the chest.
1: Oh.
3: Was a hit. She shut it down from the beginning. I said, trust me on this. The kids loved it. So I need a little bit of help on this one. But,
0: how much did those go? How many robots did you have?
3: It had to be 1,000.
2: There's boxes.
0: But how much was that?
3: Boxes of robots. I have no idea.
0: So you still have them?
3: Still have some, yeah.
0: Give them back out again.
3: That's what I'm saying. Next event. Gonna... Yeah, we'll give them out that night too.
0: Kids brought up the day of technical. Anything technical, they're going to love. Anything right. technical. Like, a matter of fact, if that pencil like was a squirt gun.
2: True.
0: You know, kids like anything technical, not this stuff. It. Barbara!
2: Yep.
3: A straight pencil. Number 2 pencil, yellow.
0: Well, they use them. They do use them. But you know what? She's the type of person that's giving out food at Halloween, too. Okay? We're not going to do
3: that. We're putting pennies in your bag.
0: She's the girl. You go to the house for Halloween and, here's an apple. Yeah, thanks, lady. Well, here's a peer, you know,
3: she's
0: that type
3: kill
0: of
3: me.
0: No, well, I'm just
3: you
0: trying
3: stop.
0: To
3: she's gonna kill
0: no,
3: me.
0: I first. Don't care if she does or not. I'm just trying to tell you. I can tell. If she's thinking about giving pencils and rulers out because she's thinking
3: I see the 3 dots right now. This
0: these are all her kids. Everybody's a kid to her, so she feels this is the right thing. Yeah. I'm just saying you gotta get a little goofy. Kids are goofy. Do you know what I mean?
3: Yep.
2: That's what Steve's there for.
0: We want Butterfingers and stuff that rots our teeth out. Baby Ruth bars, chocolate, Charleston chews at Halloween.
2: Oh, yeah.
0: She's giving out apples. Okay, Johnny needs an apple because it's healthy. Yeah, we don't want apples, man.
2: It's a nice balance with Steve, though. She does a good job with Steve and keeps him tries to keep him on track. It's
0: well,
2: a full-time job for her.
0: He's, you know what?
3: She's texting me.
0: He's approachable. Steve's approachable. And he's a gamer.
2: He is.
0: Right? I mean, Steve has come here when somebody's backed out or nothing. He's a gamer for everything. And that's why you're an integral part of the Nashua Police Department. There's no doubt. But I have more fun with him when I'm giving it to him large
2: 100%.
0: Than constantly stroking him.
2: Yep.
0: He's with the police department. He's been in the basement 4 years. That tells you you're doing a good job.
3: Two years.
2: Yep.
3: Let's go.
2: Yeah. He does a great job.
0: Where do you think they'll move you next, though?
3: Who knows?
0: I mean, it takes time to train somebody how to write grants, bro. Nobody knows how to do that.
3: That's why I need to be here, right? It takes too long. It took me a
0: year. So you basically want to stay there again for another 2.
3: That's it. Give me a couple stints down
0: How
3: here,
0: is he
3: you know?
0: So far?
2: He's outstanding. I don't want I love Steve. Having Steve around, he's great. He's upbeat. He's fun.
0: He's
2: a gamer.
0: I'm going to take a picture of him because now I'm going to make a new doll. Everybody needs a Steve.
2: Everybody does need a Steve.
3: You hear that, Chief?
0: Chief? No, they're golfing this morning. They got another tournament against another thing. Maybe next week. I don't know if we're going to try it again or not. But I'm on the Chief too. I mean, I got a doll for him called Mr. Gimme. That's it because it doesn't matter who he's playing. You know, if the ball's this far away from the hole, he's giving it to you. And I said to him, I took him aside. I said, dude, we're playing against these guys. Why are you giving him that putt? Because Kenny's going to miss it.
3: That's it, right? That's it.
0: I need those points. But he's such a nice guy.
2: Yeah.
0: Now, that's legit, right? Yep. Legit, Kevin Rourke, which is why the police department has the vibe it has. He's like this in general. It doesn't matter. Yes, he's teammates with me, but that's his brother. Give it to him. I said, don't do it again on my team. Don't do that again. I know your bombs away, all right? That guy can hit the ball through.
3: Yeah, watch it.
2: Yeah.
0: But come on. You know, if it's for bogey, okay, but not for par.
3: Yeah.
0: Not for a point that I'm about ready to, you know, give it to him. Give it to him. So we have a doll, a toy of him now, Mr. Gimme, with a tape measure, binoculars, okay, and something else or whatever. So, you know, everybody needs a guy on your team like that.
2: Yeah.
0: And, of course, you know, do you think the other guys say, no, you know what, I want to putt that? No, they just pick up the ball and take the point.
2: I take them all because I miss every putt. Yep.
0: You're a hockey player. So are you not going to play hockey this year?
2: Oh, I'm gonna try one more time.
0: And where do you play?
2: So we will practice at Conway Arena once a week leading up to it. And then the tournament's in June every year. And we're going to try to possibly look at maybe another tournament or two this year to get the team going ready for it.
0: Why would you have a hockey tournament in June?
2: Used to be in April. I think the weather was so spotty in April that they eventually started moving it to June, and they got perfect weather one weekend, so they just stuck it there.
0: It's supposed to be. It's with the sport.
2: I know.
0: You know?
2: But people like to hang out outside and tailgate all day, so that's the perk of it, being in June. It's, people got the...
0: I don't know. Go to a football game in Foxborough in January.
2: Yeah, you're right.
0: I think they give a hoot.
2: This is true. This is true.
3: His retirement game. Retirement game, Lake Placid. You already called it.
1: Retired.
3: Are you sticking to that or what?
0: What's going on?
2: I can't stick to that, Steve. You know, I love hockey.
3: Lake Placid. He was going to hang up.
2: I can't hang it up.
3: Hang up the gloves. Is that what you call
2: it? We keep hiring younger guys that are
0: Lieutenant
2: really
0: Osler.
2: Fit.
0: How old are you?
2: 44.
0: Oh, how long have you been with National Police Department?
2: 21 years.
0: Okay. Yep. It's not a long time, but it's long.
1: For police, it's
3: 21 years.
2: I'm getting weathered.
0: I don't think so. And, there are guys that play hockey recreational into their 70s.
2: 100%. Yep.
0: So what are you talking about maybe retiring from hockey?
2: Well, I will play a long time. The only issue is we keep hiring very young, talented players.
0: Of course.
2: And you're trying to hold on to your spot, but at some point you got to realize.
0: Isn't that something? Isn't that something?
2: What's
0: that
2: better
0: works?
2: For the team?
0: It's horrible when everybody goes through it too, especially if you're competitive, right?
2: It's tough.
0: Take a look at golf, for instance. You know, which is the only sport everybody can play.
2: Yep.
0: You know, no matter what age.
3: It's a hobby.
0: It is, but you can still get out and get exercise if you're 80.
2: Yep.
0: You know, and you're playing a pro sport. Yep. You know, you're not going to be able to drive a NASCAR at 80. You can't play baseball. You can't do anything but golf, right?
2: Right.
0: Well, if you take a look, and I see these kids over here at the Whip all the time, and they're 19, 17 years old, you know, and their game today, because they watch DeChambeau on YouTube,
2: sure,
0: hit it as far as you can, and we'll deal with it after.
2: Yep.
0: And that's how they play.
2: Yep.
0: What's going on now?
3: Captain Clark Gephardt. You ever meet him before?
0: Yes.
3: Gephardt.
0: Yeah, he's a good guy.
3: You want me to pass on a message?
0: Okay, let's hear it.
1: I don't remember.
3: He said, tell George that Dan Oyster plays hockey because the skates make him taller.
1: Oh, my God.
0: Well, that's true.
2: Yeah, it is true.
3: It is. Right?
2: It does add to the height. Yep.
0: That's why when you were coming against Chara.
2: Yep.
0: You would think you were going against Shaquille O'Neal on a go.
2: Correct.
0: Listen, hockey... It will never get the fanfare that football or baseball gets, but it is a tough, tough sport, and the people that play it are the most gentlemanlike people you could ever meet in your life. And it's become a very, very challenging game from the 80s and 90s due to the size of goaltenders.
2: Yes.
0: These guys are 240 with pads on. You now have to be
1: really
0: beyond sniper to get a goal past these kids. Do you know?
2: And they're athletic and they do splits. It's wild.
0: Yeah. Do you follow pro hockey?
2: Yes.
0: Okay. Yep. What's going to happen to our native brother here from Massachusetts, who used to be a Rangers coach, because I'm a Rangers fan, Tortorella, after they booted him? They booted him from the Vegas Knights. They kept him on for 3 or 4 months. I don't know what that ride was. He got a nice bonus check. They lost the cup. Where's he going?
2: And he wanted to stay, too. He wanted to stay there, obviously. And
0: he would have if they won.
2: They had plans, apparently, all along they were going to let him go and go with this younger guy that they, for some reason, didn't wanted him to finish the season in the minors last year. So I don't know where he's going to end up, but I think it's going to be a similar scenario. I think somebody's going to get fired midseason. Well,
0: I think, you know what? They're going to probably bring, because he's outspoken, not as outspoken as Don Cherry was.
2: True.
0: If you ever watched a Canadian broadcast with him, they're a little bit more concerned about that stuff today.
2: Yep.
0: He'll find his way, and I thought he'd be in the broadcast booth. Speaking of all that type of stuff, you, those of you, you're not a Red Sox fan.
3: Sox fan, yeah.
0: How can you be a Sox fan from Jersey? So my How is that possible?
3: My father was from Providence, so he grew up liking the Sox. So I know.
0: And on top of that, the only thing that you and I have in common.
3: It's a terrible thing to have in common.
0: It is. It is that we're both New York Jet fans.
3: I don't even follow anymore. I can't. What's the point? What's the point?
0: The most misrun organization on the planet when it comes to sports. Although, this year's Knicks victory to me was monumental due to being a fan of theirs since 1972.
3: Yep.
0: You know, back in the day, Walt Frazier, when they won that. And I've been holding on to that since then. For them to win that was a big deal, you know. Jets, on the other hand... I don't know what their problem. I do know what their problem is. Woody Johnson.
3: That's it.
0: It's it. The whole nine. Because the proof's in the pudding for what Kraft did with the Patriots. That was a bum team before he took it over.
2: Yep.
0: Those Patriot fans that are 40, 50-year fans know they were miserable times. And he revamped everything. Image, stadium, right? And look what they did. They just became a phenomenal football team. And they are going to be tough this year again. Yep. We haven't moved one iota. Rehashing the same use. Is Geno Smith back there as quarterback?
3: Isn't that crazy?
0: And no.
3: Just keep trying to tap back to the
0: I'm
3: going to
0: puke. Yeah, I'll puke just, right here. Yeah. He's going to get murdered.
3: Yeah.
0: Anybody that plays quarterback for the Jets is going to get murdered because their offensive line is horrible. Yeah. It doesn't take much to see that.
1: Oh, here we go. What's going on?
0: Who knows?
3: Sounds like multiple.
1: Police?
3: Or ambulance. Coming from...
0: Milford.
3: Yeah.
1: Going to hospital over here.
0: Now, don't forget, folks, if you want to go out and have some fun, it's the closest thing to Canobie Lake Park. Tonight, tomorrow, Saturday, Sunday is at Old Home Days in Hudson at the Historical Society building. It's all laid out. There are rides there, kids, that are, you know, challenged Canobie Lake Park. There's a ton of them there. Well, outdoors is going to be a great event.
1: They're going to have a lot of people. The weather's supposed
0: to be. They will. They will be slamming it. You know, I went over there yesterday thinking where I can put a live camera, but it's very challenging because they've got these huge trees out in front of the Historical Society. I wanted to be on the second floor, but I'm hitting a tree, you know. But that's going to be packed, another thing to do. So we've got, I believe, we have another event coming up because of Barbara, and that's a kickball thing coming up.
3: Oh, that's right. That's right. It's coming up in September. Should be cool.
0: It should be cool.
3: Yeah. Can you put together a team, George?
0: No, I can't.
3: You can't put together a team?
0: I can't. Even for the amount of hosts we have here, I wouldn't want any of these people. I'm trying to win.
3: He looks like he can launch a soccer ball.
0: I want to compete in everything that's going on. So badly. For years and years, I don't care what it is. Please, let's get a team. I can't.
3: This ain't it.
0: I got excited last week because I played with those guys, you know, who the four of us, if we were to play against other things, we could do pretty good, you know, but trying to pull that all together. So, no, I can't get a kickball team. You're going to have how many people? Six?
3: No, I think there's quite a few teams. I think
0: we're players on a team.
3: No, you need like nine. Typical baseball positions and all that. So
0: No way. Now, one of the things that we used to do, Chris Williams, who was the chamber of the president. Have you met him yet, the new executive director of the chamber?
4: Yes.
0: He's a great guy.
1: Well, I met him twice.
0: You're going to love him. You're going to love this guy, and he's going to be on the show in the next couple of weeks. No. Anyway, Chris Williams used to be the president of the chamber.
1: A long time ago,
0: he hosted a dodgeball thing, and I did the play-by-play on the radio.
3: That's a great thing to play-by-play.
0: Well, that's outlawed today because people cry. So you go play dodgeball, right?
2: Yep.
0: And you get hit and then cry. Why did you go play? What do you think we're doing here? Right. And these are the softies. The softie ball. Ow! Ow! Get off there. You know, so I was doing the play-by-play. It was great when I'm calling a game and I got a guy next to me. It's really something to listen to. We haven't had one of them in a long time. So there's not a lot of things that we can't participate in. I can't skate. Always fantasize about it, but there's not that much ice in New York City, so you don't learn, and you got to be privileged. Just like when I was talking to these guys on the golf course, had I was chance to do it over again, I wish I pursued that when I was young. There was no way you were going to have an opportunity to play golf in New York when you're young. Your family had to be very wealthy. Very wealthy. Yeah. The golf courses were not. This is prior to Tiger. Yeah. Tiger opened up the world for the youth to play golf, where golf courses had to start making these outrageous rates for the kids. Do you know?
3: It's still crazy now, though. You don't think so?
0: I do. I think it's untouchable.
3: Yeah, it really is.
2: Yep.
0: And we don't have a lot of golf courses in this area,
3: yeah,
0: which is another brilliant investment. If somebody like Tom Monahan, he's the only guy I know that has the land to build a new golf course. You know, that's it. Other than that, there's no place to play, and it's very expensive.
3: Yep.
0: So that's why I can't believe it. As you said, we all get older. I actually can get senior rates now.
2: No kidding.
0: Yeah, I know.
3: Wow.
0: It strikes me like that too, kid. Believe me. But, you know, like if I was a kid today, and I try to encourage the listening audience, if you've got young kids, boys and girls, girls especially, girls, get them involved with golf, kids. The LPGA is wide open for golfers, and there's scholarships giving all the time. If you get these kids in early, just like your hockey thing,
2: yep,
0: these kids just learn to do it second nature by the time they're 7 or 8.
2: Sure.
0: But you get a guy like me 20 years ago, or in my 30s, put him in a pair of skates, he's going to die.
2: Yep, yep.
0: or for that matter, start hitting a golf ball. It's very hard. Start them when they're young. The LPGA right now is a huge event going on. Do you know the top 12 golfers on this LPGA event? None of them are American. Hey, that's a shame. There's no competition.
3: Good.
0: You know, outside entities own this thing because they are trained like robots when they're kids. They are just automatic. Boom, boom. As a matter of fact, LPGA coming to Norton, Mass. The FM Championship at the end of the month, which I put in for my press passes. I'd like to go see that if I can. The last time I was there, I saw Tiger.
3: Yeah.
0: What a golf course that is.
2: Yeah.
0: TPC of Norton.
1: I went there.
0: I had to quit when they let us play for media day. I quit on hole 4. I'm not kidding you. It was 8,000 yards, bro.
2: Oh.
0: 8,000 yards. I'm out there, the second shot. You got like 6 shots to a par 4. That get me off this thing, of course.
1: I went there 10 years in a row.
0: For what?
1: Tiger. Every year when Tiger was there. It had a different name. I don't remember what it was
0: you
1: called.
0: You went and watched that stuff?
1: Yeah.
0: So
1: I was invited. I was in a
0: suite?
1: A suite.
0: Ooh.
1: At the 15th hole for over 10 years. And they have breakfast, lunch, and dinner.
0: What I tell you about the Playboy? He, you know, yes, I know. I can't afford it.
1: There's and an no, open bar. It was amazing.
0: Oh, I know all about it. I've seen him 4 times. Believe
1: it was
0: me.
1: Nice. It was I was just one day. You know, I only went for one day, but it was
0: that guy
1: nice.
0: Was as cool as a cute. The women. Oh, gosh. Up the wazoo. He could have his choice of anyone at any time. Do you know what I'm saying? You wonder how that works, kid. I know you do, like me. You know, every golfer's got a beautiful wife. There's no doubt about that.
1: Yeah, that does seem to be the...
0: You know why that is.
1: But are they beautiful on the inside?
0: That doesn't matter.
1: More important.
0: To most golfers, they don't give a hoot. Do you understand? They got to look at it.
1: Oh, I think.
0: Do you understand that? You've got to get the reality of a situation. Unfortunately, Hollywood, music, and all that stuff. It's not like it is around here. You get to know somebody, you know. They don't care. All right? There's women that go there for one reason, to get married. Do you understand? And somebody will somewhere along the walk give somebody a number and says, contact me afterwards. That's how these people meet these girls. They don't go out anyway because they golf every single weekend. They don't. This is where they, you know, you don't see that stuff.
2: Sure.
0: You know, and that's how it happens. Fellas, you know, I appreciate you coming in, spending a little bit of time. Was there anything that you needed to put out there that I didn't get to? We promoted the events.
3: Covered everything.
0: I will have Barbara. Maybe she's shy to come on, which is ridiculous, right? She does all the promotion things. I said, come on the radio.
3: And she's great. She's great at all these presentations we do.
0: It's the scary
3: Barbara.
0: Light.
3: Oh,
0: scary
3: I thought it was the camera. Barbara.
0: The red scary light.
2: We'll get her on. We'll get her on.
1: Get her on.
2: She'll excel.
1: I can do it.
0: Dave, anything?
1: Nope.
0: Okay.
1: Nothing really.
0: Thanks for coming in.
2: Thank you.
0: Lieutenant.
3: Oyster.
2: Osler.
0: Oyster. Yeah. You're in. You're in.
2: Thank you, guys.
0: Hey, oyster goes along with your koi fish.
2: It does.
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5: USA Radio News. I'm John Summers. The CIA set up a new task force focused on Cuba, placing pressure on the regime to make major economic, political, and leadership changes. Cuba expert Dr. Andy Gomez says the goal is to drive a divide within the Cuban military.
6: To see if there's a group of generals below the inner circle that are willing to take over.
5: Cuba condemns the move, calling it another attempt by Washington to interfere in its internal affairs. Iran and Oman are said to be close to an agreement on shipping in the Strait of Hormuz. Nick Harper reports it comes as President Trump says a lot of progress has been made in reopening the vital waterway.
7: What Iran seems to be saying and what the Trump administration seems to be saying are still at odds. In terms of the Iranian-Omani agreement, this is all about creating a security mechanism that would regulate which commercial vessels can pass through the Strait of Hormuz.
5: Iran says the U.S. is ready to return to commitments, but denies talks have been taking place. Iran's deputy foreign minister made those comments Wednesday without much explanation. Senate Republicans pushed a new immigration detention bill.
8: Even when their home countries refuse to accept their return, supporters say the bill would close a legal loophole they believe poses a public safety concern. Critics are expected to argue the proposal raises questions about prolonged detention and due process. The measure has been introduced in the Senate, but not yet received a vote. Ron Warner, USA Radio News.
5: A federal judge confirmed Haitian migrants in the U.S. have lost their temporary protected status. This follows a Supreme Court ruling allowing the Trump administration to end the program. That decision affects more than 300,000 Haitians protected from deportation, which was granted after the 2010 earthquake in Haiti. From America's News Network, USA Radio News.
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21: This is WSB Men's Life Today for August 7th. Happening on this day in 1956, Ted Williams is fined for spitting on fans. And in 1964, Congress approves the Gulf of Tonkin Resolution, paving the way for the Vietnam War. Born on this day in 1942, B.J. Thomas. 1942, Garrison Keillor. Dying on this day in 1957, Oliver Hardy at 65. And in 2005, newscaster Peter Jennings of lung cancer. He was 67.
22: Don't go breaking my heart. I couldn't if I...
21: And finally, on this day, 1976, Don't Go Breaking My Heart by Elton John and Kiki Dee hits number one. And that's WSMN's Life for Today for August 7th. I'm Phil King.

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1: From the state line north, south, east, and west, we live in Nashua, and it's the best. From a night at home with their family to a night on the town, they live in the best city in the nation. So sit back, relax, and enjoy the next hour as Susan and Jim talk Nashua. And now your hosts, Susan and Jim.
2: Good morning, Nashua. It is right now a beautiful day. The humidity is going up. The temperature is going up. So please make sure you take care of your health as you go along, because it's going to be a challenging weather day today. Morning, Jim.
3: Yeah, I would call this a scorcher. Today is going to be a scorcher. So yeah, make sure you stay hydrated. And honestly, if you don't have to go out, then why don't you stay in? Traffic is amazingly light today, so I think they've sort of gotten the memo about the fact that it's going to be a hot day today. But yeah, it's the sky is beautiful, and there's not a cloud in the sky, and that means it's going to be a hot one.
2: Yeah. Just a couple of things I want to mention is happening this weekend. The League of New Hampshire Craftsmen 93rd annual show is taking place, finishing this coming weekend up at the Mount Sunapee Lodge. The Mount Sunapee Resort. I'm trying to remember too many things these days. If you want to see beautiful handmade crafts ranging from paper to leather to fabric to wood to metal to pottery,
3: etchings, gorgeous. All kinds of it's jaw dropping.
2: Yeah, so that's up at the Mount Sunapee Resort. Also, this weekend in Hudson, it's Hudson Home Days tonight from 5 to 11, Saturday from noon to 11, Sunday 12 to 5. There will be a craft fair, food, performances. It's at Hill House at 211 Derry Road. There will be fireworks tomorrow night there at 9 o'clock.
3: Oh, fireworks. Wow.
2: Tomorrow night, yeah. And last but not least, our own Silver Knights are playing their last home game tonight. And since it's Friday, there will be the last fireworks on Friday. So we hope to see you there, because Jim and I are going to be there.
3: Yeah.
2: Along with my sister, who's up visiting from Georgia.
3: Go Knights.
2: Go Knights. So we hope to see you there. We are very happy, very, very happy to have with us today Melanie Levesque, who is a candidate for executive council from District 5. Let me tell you a little bit about her, and then we are just going to get right into what executive council is and does, and then issues that are being that we're facing now with what's happening in our state. Melanie grew up in Nashua. When her mother passed away, Melanie and her husband raised her brother and sister, Mark and Cindy, and credits her close neighborhood and good public schools for her success. She attended Nashua schools, including Nashua Community College and Daniel Webster College, and holds an MBA in business management from Southern New Hampshire University. She's a small business owner and public servant. She serves Brookline and Hollis on the co-op budget committee and in the state as a representative and senator. This is what she has done so far. There's plenty more to come. She enjoys music, community, and public service. Melanie ran for executive council in 2024 and is running once again. Melanie, thank you very much for being here with us today.
4: Well, thank you for having me, Susan and Jim. It's always a pleasure to be here in Nashua with you.
2: Tell us, remind folks what the executive council is and does.
4: So I would explain it as you're familiar with representatives and senators. Those two bodies make law. the governor signs bills into law or vetoes the bills. The executive council handles any money, any contracts that come across that the governor would have to approve. They have to be approved by the council first. So there's five councilors, five districts, and there has to be a majority of three, at least three, to pass or to defeat any of the contracts that come across. But in addition to contracts, those contracts are state and federal, by the way, and we would also be appointing commissioners of different departments like education, like health and human services, like environmental group.
2: So the governor sends you their names and then you...
4: Yes, we have to approve them.
2: Got it.
4: Right. And also judges. So the judge, again, sends their names and we have to approve them. In addition to that, we would be managing the 10-year transportation plan for roads and bridges and infrastructure improvements, as well as one of my favorites is working with our constituents when they need help and support.
2: That's a job that you can do 24 hours a day if you want to.
4: Yes, there's a lot of reading involved of contracts, and we would be meeting. We do meet, like, I'm already in the job, right? We do meet twice a month. We meet to review contracts and to vote on these appointments.
2: And to be clear, the contract, any contract worth $10,000 or more, which these days is not a lot of money, but when it was passed, it was a lot of money.
4: Yeah, yeah.
2: So that's remarkable. Mm-hmm.
3: Can we also describe for folks, because I don't really know, where District 5 is? In other words, what towns it encompasses?
4: Okay. Well, there's 34 towns. I'm sure you don't want me to name them all.
3: That's a long list.
4: Actually, there's 33 towns and the great city of Nashua.
2: Yes.
4: So 34. Okay. So on the southern border, it would be like Nashua over to Ringe.
3: Okay.
4: Like on the eastern, we have Hudson and Litchfield and Dunbarton and Ware. Now I'm going up to the north. We have Washington and Goshen and Leominster, where I'm going tomorrow.
3: Okay.
4: And then on the west would be, let's see.
3: Hollis and...
4: Well, yeah, we've got Hollis, Brookline, Mason, Greenville, New Ipswich, mm-hmm. Ringe, Fitzwilliam, let's see. Jaffrey, yeah, and a few other towns there, but there's 34. I've been to about 20 of them this election cycle.
3: So far.
4: And so far, and I'm going to get to all of them. Yes.
2: And this is a very diverse group of communities. And Nashua is a big city.
4: Yeah.
2: We're about 95,000 now, something like that.
4: Mm-hmm.
2: And then some of the other communities you mentioned are very small, rural communities. And representing them means understanding a very large diversity of opinions.
4: Yes. And I have an advantage there because I grew up in Nashua. So I understand the diversity and the need for this critical infrastructure, like having rail. I live in Brookline. And that is a town of about 5,500 people. So I understand things like town meeting and mm-hmm. your local government. I was part of the local government for a long time. I currently sit on the budget committee for the Hollis Brookline Co-op. So I feel that I have
2: Co-op
4: that.
2: Co-op education?
4: Yes, yes. And the Hollis and Brookline share middle school and high school. Okay. So we get to deal with all the budgets and all the, you know, pushback on, you know, the funding that we want to have to educate our children. Mm-hmm. Hollis Brookline is also the number 4 school in the state and in the top 10 of the country.
2: Wow.
4: So it's a very desirable place to be. Yeah.
2: I didn't know that.
4: Yeah.
2: I knew about the state, but I didn't realize it was also in the country.
4: Yeah.
2: All right. So what are the things that you are hearing most from the people that you're speaking with mm-hmm. and listening to about what their issues are?
4: Yeah, I would say the biggest issue that we hear is about property taxes, and that is everywhere. There's no doubt that our property taxes have gone up a great deal, and I think it's important to understand why they have gone up. And people look to our schools and they say we're spending too much on the schools, but in reality, we've lost revenue from the state. In New Hampshire, we pay our state revenue. 60% of that comes from property taxes. So we've lost revenue and interest and dividends. I'm sure people have heard about that, but cutting a 100-year-old tax that we've always had that was largely for people who were making money off mutual funds and, you know, had large incomes. And it had been in place for 100 years, and Governor Sununu actually decided to get rid of that, and it would take place in 2025. So we're feeling the effects of that. We're feeling the effects of school vouchers, which now have no income cap. So if you're going to BG, you can get a school voucher. And that really takes away from the public school dollars, and it increases our property taxes. And other taxes that, you know, nobody really wants to pay taxes, but we also want, you know, good schools, and we want good streets, and we want trash pickup. You know, we want to support our local town governments. So we have to have revenue for that. And unfortunately, because we're getting less from the state, we are paying more.
2: Yep.
4: So we have to take a close look at that before blaming our schools and our towns.
3: So thanks for tuning in, and welcome to Susan and Jim Talk Nashua today with our guest, Melanie Levick, candidate for New Hampshire's Executive Council.
2: All right. So it wasn't always the case that the overwhelming burden of paying for services came out of property taxes. What's happened?
4: Well, as I said, cutbacks from different tax sources, like the interest and dividends tax, like rooms and meals tax. Although we're still getting money from rooms and meals, we are getting less than we used to get. Business profits tax. All of these things have been reduced. And when you reduce, you have less money to pay for your needs, like your town and your school.
2: Yeah.
3: And that's called the New Hampshire Advantage.
4: Yeah.
3: So the New Hampshire Advantage actually is an advantage that's paid for on the back of our property taxes. Mm-hmm. It's a state advantage, but it's not an advantage for us because things cost money. We pay for it anyway.
2: Yeah.
4: Yeah, absolutely.
2: And the Republicans have been pretty much in control of the state government for how long?
4: Well, out of the last 60 years, they've been in control for 56 of those years. And I can say that when I served in 2006 to 2010, that is when we held the majority in the House and the Senate and the governor's seat. And when I served as a representative in 2014, I believe, we had the House and the Senate. And then as a senator, we had the House and the Senate, and Governor Sununu was the governor, and he vetoed 71 bills. So, you know, we didn't have control then. We lost out on a lot of really important legislation that we could have passed, like the automated voter registration, which is one of my bills that I worked really hard to understand how it worked and to reduce the cost that we would have, that not we would have paid, but Help America Votes was giving us the money. So we passed the House and the Senate, and it failed in the governor. He vetoed it.
2: And we also did not get involved with Eric, and I can't remember what the letters stand for, but it is basically a national system that keeps track of voter registrations so that if somebody moves from one place to another, it gets flagged in the system, and the system deletes the person's name from the place they no longer live in.
4: Mm-hmm.
2: Very easy way to manage potential voter fraud.
4: Yes. That was not passed.
2: No, at all. That wasn't passed.
4: Yeah.
2: All right, so we've got property taxes, which Republicans refuse to acknowledge are going up because of their actions. You know, they talk about how they cut taxes,
4: mm-hmm.
2: only they've never done that for citizens. They've done it for businesses and the very wealthy.
4: Yeah. Yeah.
2: Another
4: thing I want to point out is that the Democrats always seem to be blamed for wanting to have an income tax or increasing the taxes. And first of all, we are definitely wanting to support our government. We know that it costs money to support the government. But all the taxes that have been put in place in New Hampshire were put in by the Republicans. And they're very quick to say, Democrats, you're raising our taxes, and pointing the finger away from them and at the Democrats. And I think we have to be very careful about that and really try to understand where they come from, who's in office, and what they will do for you, what both sides will do for you.
2: Yeah. And make sure the New Hampshire advantage isn't limited to rich corporations and wealthy individuals.
4: Right. Yeah.
2: Because the rest of us deserve a fair amount, too. What are some of the other big issues that you're hearing about, and how you would be dealing with them in terms of the executive council?
4: Well, you know, we talked about property taxes and we talked about education just a bit. But the idea of public education is one that is really near and dear to my heart. You know, I've gone to just about every school in the Nashua area, from kindergarten at White Wing to Southern New Hampshire, where I took classes in Nashua as well. So, public education is important because it gives every child that opportunity to succeed and to get a job and to have a home, build a life, go on vacation with their family. So it's very important to me that our schools are funded, that our schools are for everyone. In a city like Nashua that is so diverse, you have to have strong public schools. We have almost 10,000 students, public school students in Nashua. And I recently heard that they're cutting back on teachers and consolidating our students who have special needs into just a few schools. And to me, that harkens back to when we had a place called Mount Hope, where all the special needs children went to one school. Children need to be mainstreamed. That's how they grow, how they become more worldly. They are so capable of so many things. Even if you have disabilities, you are capable of so many things. I just recently met a cousin of mine who was born deaf and blind. He is an advocate for disability rights. He goes to operas. He works for a law firm. He worked in the financial industry. There are no bounds except the ones that we put on people. So, you know, it's important that we have that good start with our public schools.
3: I have to put in a little personal information about this. I was not mainstreamed in first grade. I wore a brace. I have a condition called drop foot. And I was in the special needs school in Ohio where I grew up. And they said, well, you know, he can be mainstreamed. He can leave this system and go to the public school system. And I can remember all of the in that time, this was the 50s, that in fact, just like that experience, I had the same experience. All of the special needs students were congregated in one school, and they all knew that they were not special and they were not capable, and they wanted to be mainstreamed, and they were prevented from doing that. And that's not what makes successful citizens of the country. That's not what makes everybody do what they can to the maximum extent that they can. And that's what we need to foster.
4: Oh, absolutely. Thank you for sharing that.
3: Surely.
4: Yeah.
2: And that's the case whenever we decide to separate and segregate some group of children, you know, whether it's based on disability or color or religion or wealth. What we do is, in some hard to describe way,

0: I know we can do better. There was a contract for a company that was going to teach teachers how to work with disabled students. And it was a $1.5 million contract. And because the word DEI, or the acronym DEI, was in the contract, he voted it down. And then last week, I was at an executive council meeting in Nashua at the community college, which I'd love to talk with you more about.
1: Absolutely, we love it.
0: Yeah. But the I was told that there was a contract, and he stated that, I hope the words DEI aren't going to be in the contract because I'm voting it down, basically.
1: This is David
0: So
1: Wheeler.
0: David Wheeler, that's who I'm running against. Yeah. So I think that that kind of thinking is not in keeping with a legislator, with an executive council, with a person of such control over people's lives and responsibility for people's lives.
2: Hello, everyone. This is Susan and Jim Talk Nashua with today's guest, Melanie Levesque, candidate for New Hampshire's Executive Council.
1: Now, in terms of David Wheeler, I also understand that he is not willing to support the appointment of any judge who is in favor of the legal decisions regarding education funding. Is that your knowledge as well?
0: Yeah, that is correct. I read an article. Andrew Valinsky stated his quote, which was, "My litmus test for judges is one that will overturn the Claremont decision." And just recently, he appointed a judge who has that reputation of doing so. So that is frightening. That is
1: Yeah.
0: something that people need to know and need to understand.
1: And for those of you who don't know, the Claremont decision and other decisions that have come down basically say the state needs to put much more money into public education because, number one, it says so in the state constitution, and number two, this incredibly high burden on localities and property taxes is harming our friends and neighbors. There are people who are looking to move out of the state because they've paid off their houses in terms of a mortgage, and they still can't afford to stay here because the property taxes are so high. And we should never, ever be putting people in that position.
2: Can I ask what's the point? That is to say, what's the point of defunding public education? Because it's been the backbone, at least of my experience in my lifetime. I couldn't imagine, living somewhere in the United States, much less in New Hampshire, where public education wasn't valued and didn't get the money it deserves.
0: Well, part of the libertarian agenda, starting from years ago when Fred Cope was running for president, I believe, but one of their goals is to defund public education. They have several others, but this is one that is really take it's really over the past 20 years or so been taking shape. We have people running our state, as you well know, that do not believe in public anything, and especially public education. And so that's the reason why, because our current government does not support it. As a matter of fact, one of the things that really frightens me is that there's a bill, HB 1300, that will automatically put budget and tax caps on our ballot when we go to vote for, our state officials. And it's going to say, do you want to put a tax cap on your town and your school? And it
1: And it's
0: may
1: only directed at the school budget.
0: it only at the school. Okay. So the idea of saving money on schools may be very, very attractive. However, when you cut you know, when you cut the amount that you're able

0: to give and the state already cut the amount that they're giving you, there's going to be some kind of cuts in the school that are going to hurt, that will change the quality, whether it's teachers or programs or buildings. We have to look at the source here, and we can't be blindly saying, oh, that sounds good, I'll vote for it, because this is another tactic of the Koch brothers and our current legislation. So what do you think?
1: I agree with you. The libertarians, the free staters,
0: yeah,
1: are looking to basically destroy government except for some very, very basic services. And recently I got a letter in the mail with the rest of my colleagues saying, all right, it's time now for us to secede as a state, which I find interesting because the implications of that are way beyond what people think about. But if we break down, you know, break apart the institutions that are part of common beliefs, firefighters, we shouldn't need to, at some point in our history, buy a plaque to stick on the front of our house so that if we have a fire, the fire department knows that we have paid for that service.
2: Our fire tax, so to speak.
1: Our fire tax. Oh.
0: So if you don't have the plaque, is not saved?
1: They watch.
0: Yeah.
1: I mean, and this is fairly long in the past. This
0: yeah,
1: isn't
0: yeah.
1: 5 or 10 years ago.
0: Yeah.
1: But when we break those institutions apart, it becomes harder for us as communities to think of ourselves as part of those communities and recognize that there are important things that come out of being part of a community, and a not homogeneous community.
0: Mm-hmm.
1: You know, people, one of the things I tell people is I generally learn more from people who disagree with me than people who agree
0: yeah.
1: with me. Because
0: yeah.
1: if they agree with me, I'm not learning anything more.
0: Yeah, that's a good point. Yeah, I had a great conversation with a woman when I was canvassing, and it was about vouchers. And, you know, the fact that you know, kids that go to BG that could afford it before can now get a voucher, mm-hmm. and it takes money away from schools. That is deeply concerning to me. And I talked with this woman about how her child, she homeschooled her child because it didn't work for her in the public school. And she made me realize that I have to talk to both sides.
3: Mm-hmm.
0: Because it's not just that I want to rein in these vouchers or, you know, get rid of them in some cases, but also they are needed in some cases. So I learned a lot from that conversation mm-hmm. that I had. Another conversation that I had was at the library last year. I went to a meeting about the Constitution. I was really interested in hearing more about this document that gave us so many of our rights. So I go into this meeting, and it turned out to be a meeting of the John Birch Society. And they were talking about how we have to take care of our neighbors. So, and we can take care of ourselves. We don't need somebody else to take care of us. So if we need a new school building, we will build it ourselves. And I'm like, you're starting all over again, right? This is not going to happen. You will have to build systems, build departments to get back to where you need to be. So we shouldn't be tearing it all down just to build. We need to build on what we have to make it better.
2: Yeah, it's interesting to talk in the abstract and to say,
0: yeah.
2: boy, you know, if we changed things and ripped it all apart, it would be much better.
0: Yeah.
2: And then to realize after you've ripped it all apart, oh my gosh, there's not a lot here.
0: Mm.
2: Gee, what do we need? Well, we need this and that. Well, we used to have this and that. Let's put them together.
0: Yeah, let's start over again.
2: Yeah.
0: Yeah, and also the fact that, you know, I'm a brown person, you know. Am I going to be included? Or, you know, this is a woman. Is she going to be included?
2: Right.
0: Are her needs going to be included? I like our system. It's been good for 250 years. It's been getting better and better and better. And now we're in a crisis situation. But we need everybody to pay attention, to be engaged, and to vote and maintain, you know, keep that system that we have and just improve on it.
1: Yeah. And one of the things that I probably repeat too many times is that the budget, anything, any organization's budget is the biggest policy statement it can make.
0: Yes.
1: Because yeah. it says, this is what we want to fund. Therefore, these are the values that are important to us.
2: Right. So it's a value statement, not only a financial statement.
1: Right.
2: Yeah. yeah.
1: And if we think about, I lived in Massachusetts for a long time, and their school building assistance program is set up so that they pay a percentage of school building major repairs or new buildings.
2: The state does.
1: The state does. They contribute to the locality. They do sort of a sliding scale so that wealthier communities get a smaller percentage. Not as wealthy communities get a larger percentage. I was on the school board in Lexington, Massachusetts, which is a wealthy community.
0: Mm-hmm.
1: And even as a wealthy community, the state provided 30% of our building costs, and may have been a little bit more, but at least 30%. We're not getting anything here. There's yeah. literally no money.
0: No money.
1: If your school or your child's school needs some kind of major repair, you're not getting it. Any financial help from the state, you're going to hope that you've had insurance on that building and you've been paying the insurance, or you're just going to be paying it in cash or with bonds
0: mm-hmm. yeah.
1: because there isn't money.
2: And we call that an advantage.
1: This is the New Hampshire yeah. advantage.
0: And I think we have to always remember that, yeah, we're talking about schools, we're talking a lot about education. But it does impact all of us and
1: Absolutely.
0: Our property taxes, our seniors. As you said earlier, people are moving out of New Hampshire, you know, out of their towns because of the tax burden.
1: Yeah.
0: So it's a huge part.
1: Yeah. And if we look at breaking down the public school system, breaking apart, that feeds into the Free State agenda of we're trying to destroy state government.
0: Yeah.
1: And here's one way to do it. We don't provide our children with a common core of education.
0: Mm-hmm.
2: We're yeah. glad you could join us today on Susan and Jim Talk Nashua with our guest, Melanie LeVake, candidate for New Hampshire's Executive Council.
1: Let's talk a little bit about rail.
0: Oh, rail. Yes.
2: And we have been talking about rail at least since I moved here in 1980. So
0: mm-hmm.
2: yeah, it's not yeah. a new topic.
0: No, it's not new. In 2018, when I was a senator, myself and several reps from Nashua, we sponsored and passed a bill on passenger rail, and it is a study of rail. We were really excited about this. It would bring more business to the area. It would allow people to travel to work in Boston or from Boston home to New Hampshire, take traffic off of the highways. A lot of pluses there. So we were excited that we were able to start the study. And the Executive Council, as I said, we approve contracts over $10,000. And this was a federal contract that we had for rail. And unfortunately, they ran out of money. They needed more money. And sometimes that happens with contracts. So when that contract came up and the renewal and the request for additional money came up, the Executive Council voted it down. And our counselor, David Wheeler, voted it down. And he said, this is a boondoggle. And so anyway, that was the end of the rail project. And I would do it so differently. I mean, I understand first of all, that you have to do a feasibility. You have to understand the budget, what the design would be, where are we getting the funding? All of that needs to be determined before we can even move forward. So he just set us back years. And for me, rail is important. I know it's been important to Nashua for many years.
2: Agreed.
0: And yeah, and I look forward to the opportunity to get back into that study and get rail in New Hampshire. People who are coming, going to the airport from Boston or, you know, surrounding towns can fly out of Manchester. People, you know, they can take a train to Manchester. They can, you know, take a train home, you know. Mm-hmm. So there are so many advantages.
1: And business advantages. It's not just people moving around.
0: Right.
1: We have such limited resources for revenue in the state that business taxes are our biggest percentage of state income.
0: Yeah.
1: Well, you provide rail service all the way to the airport. So say it would be... the stops would be Nashua and the city of Manchester and then the airport at in Manchester. Think of how many more planes would be coming in and the use taxes from those planes. Think of the businesses in the airport. You know,
2: and the surrounding communities.
1: And the
2: communities.
1: Surrounding area.
2: Yeah.
1: And this is... And instead of that now, we're losing airlines from Manchester. This makes no financial sense, right, regardless of...
2: And Susan and I used to live in Lowell, and we honestly used to take the train from Lowell into Boston and back. And once you do, if you do that once, you think, you know, maybe this is the best way to get to Boston because I don't have to fight the cars.
0: Yeah.
2: It's an amazing experience. And there would be people like... younger folks, not us, who would say, you know, gee, I could work inside 128, but I could live in Mason. Mm-hmm. You know, that would be a reasonable thing for me to do. And when I get on the train to go to Boston, I can do work.
0: Yes, I love that.
2: I don't have to just sit there and watch this, you know, watch the trees go by. Yeah. I can get out my laptop and do some work. And
1: and the trees are often moving very slowly.
2: Yes. In my car.
1: Yeah.
2: Yeah.
1: And I yell at cars from inside my car with the windows up. But the frustration of that.
2: Yeah, I get to work without the frustration of having driven in Boston rush hour traffic.
0: Right, yeah.
1: When you were with us a few months ago, you told us about a production, an artistic production. Can you tell us what happened with that?
0: Sure. So the production was Different Ship, Same Boat by the Guy Mendelow Ensemble. And I saw them at Big Bear. I was so impressed. Big Bear Lounge, which is in Brookline, part of Andre's Institute. It was a very intimate room that we were in with about 35 people. And I heard this ensemble playing beautiful music and song and singing about how we are all Americans. And I thought, more people need to see this. It needs to be in a bigger place. So in June... I had worked with some other folks to get the Amato Center and to bring this wonderful ensemble to Milford and to the Milford area. And we had about 200 people that got to enjoy the performance. It was so overwhelming, the feedback. You know, it was amazing. It was heartfelt. It made me feel proud to be an American, just all kinds of positive feedback. And I did accomplish my goal, which was to have people feel as I felt. I believe you were there.
1: I was.
0: What did you think?
1: It just to let people know how this worked, because I didn't really have an idea of the structure of the performance. there was a series of scenes where they looked at different immigrant populations, some immigrants who wanted to be here and some who were forced to come here. And then there was a narrative that linked them together. I was wondering if there would be one about my immigrant experience, because all four of my grandparents came from Eastern Europe around 1900, fleeing anti-Semitism. And there was a section about it. Just hearing voices talking, yes, they're actors, but talking about their lives, all of these folks, their lives in the places that they left and what they had hoped for when they came here and how what they hoped for came to be their lives was really important. And to see the commonality among the different groups.
0: Yes.
1: You know, different ships, same boat.
0: Yeah.
1: You know, we were all in the same boat. Mm-hmm. It was a really very powerful performance.
0: Well said. Well said.
1: Let's talk a little bit more about voting.
0: Love my favorite topic.
1: There have been lots of efforts to limit voting rights, both on the federal level and here in the state, despite the fact, at least here in New Hampshire, that there has been no evidence, literally no evidence, of any kind of systemic voter fraud. Where are you with that? What would you like to see happen there?
0: Well, as a senator, I was the chair of election law. And as I had mentioned, I worked for the automated voter registration, and we worked on ERIC and drawing fair districts. New Hampshire has the safest voting, and it is really fraud-free, so to speak, because we have so many checks and balances in the system between our Secretary of State and our supervisors of the checklist and the recounts that we have in New Hampshire, our paper ballot. We will never get rid of, we never should get rid of that paper ballot, because that is our proof. So the cases of voter fraud have been very far and few, and it is not a reason to inhibit the people's right to vote. This is something that we have based on our Constitution. Some of us did not have that right to vote. Black people, women, people under, or people 18 of age, they weren't able to vote. We fought for those rights. We need to maintain those rights. And there was one Warren article to have ballots counted by hand. And oh my God, are we asking for trouble there? Or,
1: yeah.
0: You know,
1: we've both been involved with that.
0: Yeah, yeah. And we've had them in Hollis and in Brookline because they feel like the people's counting is more valid or more
1: accurate.
0: Oh my goodness, no. This is. And
1: yeah.
0: Yeah. So I think that we have a very, very good voting system now. There's ways that we could make it better, more efficient, like with the SMART Act, safe, secure, modern, and accurate technology. But as far as voter fraud, no, that is not a thing. That is a made-up thing. And that's yet another thing that we need to look out for and dig into and see what is truth.
1: A year or so ago, we had Daniel Healy on the show, who is the city clerk here in Nashua. And one of the things he suggested was, if people have concerns about election safety, let them come and work an election and find out what we do to protect everyone's voting rights.
0: Yeah.
1: And I would encourage you to do that, because it really doesn't happen.
2: And I'm doing that this year.
1: Yeah.
0: Oh, good. Yeah.
1: We have just a couple minutes left. So what are the things that we may not have gotten to that you want to make sure people understand, including how do they get in touch with you? Where are you going to be? How can they meet you?
0: Well, before I go, I want to say a quick word about the community college that I graduated from. I was there last week, as mentioned, and I was so impressed with all the programs that they have for all people, young, old, to learn a trade. And they had aeronautics. They had shop with all these, high-tech shop machines, financial management. They have relationships with companies like Fidelity and other companies that you could do 10 weeks of job training and then work for a company. That is wonderful. And that helped me go from, someone working in department stores and, I did work in factories once. Because of the community college, it launched my career and my desire to get a master's degree and start my own business. So kudos to the community college. I highly recommend that people look at it, people attend. It's a low-cost way to get your education and into the workforce.
1: Yeah. We've been there several times
0: for
1: different events. We've seen the aeronautics program. I mean, just wonderful.
0: Yeah, it's amazing.
1: So how do people get in touch, or where are you going to be that they could meet you?
0: So you can get in touch with me at my email is melanie4nh@gmail.com.
1: Is that the numeral four or the word?
0: The word.
1: Okay.
0: So you can also go to my website, and it would be melanie4nh.com. So, and that will have all the information of, how to reach me by email as well. Going to the website's the best way. I plan on being in Nashua a lot, doing house parties and attending events. So look for me with a yellow jacket. And remember that it's time for a new day in New Hampshire.
1: Definitely. Melanie, thank you very much for being here with us. And we'll be supporting. We are supporting you.
0: Thank you.
1: We're very glad to be able to do that. The day is officially started. Enjoy it. Make sure you take care of your health. I feel like a mommy, but I care about all of us. So make sure you take good care of yourself, and we'll see you again next week on Friday.
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4: USA Radio News, I'm John Summers. The government's monthly employment report out today shows no new non-farm payroll jobs added in July. The Bureau of Labor Statistics says 23,000 jobs were unexpectedly shed. President Trump signed new executive orders to restrict birthright citizenship and ban birth tourism. Speaking from the Oval Office Thursday, Trump said the 14th Amendment applies to children of slaves, and that notion is long outdated.
5: Wealthy people are building businesses around birthright citizenship. That's not the way it's supposed to work. It's a disgrace. They're buying their way in, and we're not going to let it happen.
4: The order restricts birthright citizenship involving children of foreign diplomatic staff, children of people classified as alien enemies, and children born in U.S. territories. The other order banned citizenship to children born of mothers who entered the U.S. for the sole purpose of having a child here. A Senate committee led by Kentucky Republican Rand Paul voted to hold Dr. Anthony Fauci in contempt of Congress.
6: Despite Dr. Fauci invoking the Fifth Amendment 111 times, Senator Paul argues those protections don't apply because Fauci received a sweeping pardon from President Biden. Fauci's lawyers called the vote a partisan stunt, noting the federal pardon doesn't shield him from potential state-level charges. But the senator says what Fauci is being charged with now has nothing to do with what's covered under the pardon. I'm John Shannon.
4: The suspect accused of starting the Old Trails fire in Spokane, Washington, planned it 2 weeks in advance.
7: Court documents show Aaron Farinacci told detectives he placed a time delay device near a fence to start the blaze. He also admitted to igniting at least 25 other fires near his apartment complex. The investigations into the causes of the two other infernos are ongoing. From America's News Network, USA Radio News.
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4: This is WSM Man's Life today for August 7th. Happening on this day in 1956, Ted Williams is fined for spitting on fans. And in 1964, Congress approves the Gulf of Tonkin Resolution, paving the way for the Vietnam War. Born on this day in 1942, B.J. Thomas. 1942, Garrison Keillor. Dying on this day in 1957, Oliver Hardy at 65. And in 2005, newscaster Peter Jennings of lung cancer. He was 67.
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4: 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And that's WSMN's Life for Today for August 7th. 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
8: Good morning, everyone, and happy Healthy Friday. Welcome back to another episode of Public Health Hour. We are here today on a very sunny, very warm day. We're gonna hit over 90 degrees today, so I hope everyone is ready for some intense sunshine and the heat, but we'll take it all in before fall hits, so I'm happy about it right now. My name is Sarah Asis. I am the Health Promotion and Communication Specialist at the Nashua Division of Public Health and Community Services. I am very excited because today we are joined by Jane Goodman. She is the director of the Nashua Soup Kitchen and Shelter. Jane, how are you doing today?
9: Good morning, Sarah. I'm doing great. It's very nice being inside right now because I can feel the heat coming. I'm just doing great. It's Friday. How bad could I be?
8: How bad could you be on a Friday?
9: But I'm just thrilled to be here and to talk to you, not only about public health issues, but how the work we do at the Nashua Soup Kitchen and Shelter relates to all those things, public health, that you guys work on.
8: Absolutely. Jane is a public health whiz, so we are very excited to not only have her in today to talk about Nashua Soup Kitchen and Shelter, everything kind of going on there, all of the services and help that they provide within the Nashua community, but also, like Jane said, how that impacts public health on a day-to-day basis, and just kind of all the social determinants of health that we know food impacts, and especially food insecurity. So Jane, could you just, for the people who aren't familiar with Nashua Soup Kitchen and Shelter, could you give us a rundown of kind of what you guys do, the services you provide, all that fun stuff?
9: Absolutely, Sarah. And again, I really appreciate the opportunity to talk to you about what we do. We're a small agency, but we're pretty mighty. Our goal is to, our mission is really to serve anyone who, let's just back up because I'm going to actually read it because it sounds better when it's actually not missing words. But our mission is to provide food and shelter with dignity to individuals and families in need while promoting a path to independence through direct services and partnerships. So that's a mouthful. But the first thing is food and shelter with dignity. And it's just so important when people are in need of these services. They're at a pretty low point in their life. And it's just so important we remind our volunteers, we remind our staff that we treat everyone with dignity as they come through in need. Nobody wants to have to ask for a handout. So what we try to do is really give a hand up and get folks through each day or each week. And our goal is that everyone in our community will have access to nutritious food and affordable, safe housing. So we have two lines of business, so to speak. And oftentimes people forget about the second line of business, so which which is our housing, which is our shelter. And we really are in the business of basic human needs. And if you think about your everyday existence, waking up, we take so much for granted that we can go into a refrigerator and crack two eggs or go into our pantry and grab a box of cereal and have the milk to pour on top. And as families struggle to make ends meet, often buying food just becomes the last thing you do because you have to pay your rent, you have to pay your utilities. And so we're able to provide the service to families and individuals. We can provide them with quite a substantial food box once a month. And they do have to register at the pantry. And then twice a week, they can come in for fresh produce and frozen meat, those kind of things to get them through the week. So they're allowed 8 visits a month.
3: Okay.
9: And we do have to limit that, of course, because we want to be able to reach as many people as possible. In addition, when we have them in stock, we'll provide toiletries, we have diapers, we have formula. Again, those are all donated items or items that we procure through some partnerships up in Concord, especially with the diapers now and the baby wipes. And that is kind of the food side. The other thing we do in food is provide 2 hot meals a day for those who are unhoused or don't have access to a kitchen, or, you know, we don't really ask when you come in. Everyone can come in. The only question we ask is, are you hungry? And please take a tray and come eat. So we serve breakfast from 7:30 to 8:30 every day, and we serve dinner from 4 to 6 every day. On weekends, we do have a modified schedule. We serve 1 meal, and that's from 12 to 2. And there are other agencies in the area that make up some of the difference, so I don't want to say that we're doing it all, because this is definitely a collaboration to get the community fed. And we'll probably come back, but the other big piece of our operations are our shelter. We have 14 single women, 18 single men, and 12 families staying with us on any given night at 35 Spring Street. And on the fourth floor, we have 11 permanent supportive housing units. They're studio apartments. They function mostly like a housing choice voucher, also known as a Section 8 voucher. It is a special program. We have 11 tenants right now. Once they're with us for a year in this project-based voucher program, they will be offered the basic housing choice voucher or the Section 8 voucher. And they can go anywhere they want. And then we can fill with another set of folks. So we're really happy with how that program is going. We have had 9 people move to permanent housing from that program. It may not sound like a lot, but it's one person at a time, to be honest, when we're talking about housing, and especially housing individuals. These are folks that were chronically homeless. They had no place to go. They were probably staying with us in shelter before they were able to get a lease with us. They pay a portion of the rent. It works just like a Section 8 voucher. You pay if you have income up to a certain amount, you pay 30% of that adjusted income. And then the rest is covered by a program that we have with the New Hampshire Housing Finance Administration, which is the New Hampshire arm of HUD,
3: okay,
9: Housing and Urban Development. So at our shelter, we have full case management. We have a family case manager. We have a singles case manager. And we also have a housing advocate on our staff and a program manager. They kind of do both. They wear 2 hats. And the program manager, housing advocate, really is designing program, bringing in more of our partners to help people advance and become more independent. So we've had a credit union come in and give a three session series on how to bank, because a lot of our folks don't even have banking services. And financial literacy is very important. You know, how to save money, how to budget, those kind of things. And we have haircuts come in once a month for our kiddos in the shelter and even for the adults. We've had resume building as a service. We had music therapy just last week, and it went great. And thank you. A shout out to Community Music School, Nashua Community Music School, who came and did a program for some of our guests. So all sorts of things. We also bring in New Hampshire Legal Aid and do courses on tenants' rights and record expungement. So we try to get people back into another place. So we say food, yes, shelter, yes, but also services, because we really want to try to get people on a path to independence, as it says in our mission. And the other thing I want to circle back to is at our pantry, we have two outreach coordinators, and those folks help our unhoused population with getting their mail because they don't have a fixed address. And we can help them get their IDs, for example. We have a nice grant from HUD, again, that helps fund some of the procurement of those basic needs. If you think about it, if you don't have an ID, if you're walking around with just a backpack, you probably don't have your birth certificate in there. You probably don't have your Social Security card. You don't have a driver's license. There are just so many things that are barriers for folks to move on. So we help mitigate those barriers. The other thing we have for our unhoused population are showers and laundry. And we do, unfortunately, around Nashua, have a lot of folks living in their cars, and they are going to work. And so they do need to come in, and they do need to shower, and they need to take care of their clothing as well. So we're doing as much as we can with a pretty small agency. But, you know, we're so thrilled to be able to provide this service. We try to work ourselves out of a job, but I'm not sure that that's really going to happen anytime soon. So that's what I have. But I know that we were going to talk a little bit more in depth about food insecurity.
3: Absolutely. I do just want to take a minute to say that is an insane amount that you guys all offer at Nashua Soup Kitchen and Shelter. And I think you truly and all of your staff and all of your donors deserve quite a round of applause.
9: And our volunteers.
3: And the volunteers especially. And I just also want to take a minute. How long has the program been running of the kind of transitional housing aspect?
9: Our permanent, it's really a permanent supportive housing program.
3: Okay.
9: And that started at the end of 2023. So let's just say 24, 25. It's been 2.5 years.
3: Okay. 2.5 years and 9 people are permanently housed. That's amazing. I know, you know, folks who might be listening, like Jane said, that might sound like a small number, but that is 9 lives changed. That is 9 people who have a roof over their head, are able to maintain a roof over their head, work. Lives changed.
9: Yeah.
3: That is phenomenal.
9: And we've had we've had 27 families last year's fiscal year move to permanent housing. So while those families are there, we're helping them again in that transition. So those are really great success stories for us. We're just always so happy when people can move to housing. And they're happy too, of course, because our shelter is clean and nice, but it is communal living and folks really want to move on.
3: Yeah, absolutely. It's normal to want your own space and build it the way you want it.
9: Exactly.
3: So you said, you know, you had just said we're gonna talk about some food insecurity, and me and you had spoken previously about kind of getting into the reality of that looks like in New Hampshire. You know, you said you offer breakfast and dinner on weekdays, and then one meal on weekends. And the only question you ask is, "Are you hungry?"
9: Mm-hmm.
3: And I think that's phenomenal. For your food pantry services, are there any kind of requirements to be eligible for that? Is that open to everyone? What does that kind of look like for folks who are struggling with food?
9: And anyone can come in. We only serve Nashua and Greater Nashua, so the public health region, really.
3: Yes.
9: Those surrounding towns. And anyone can come in. We do ask that you show proof of residence in Nashua. Obviously, some people don't have that, but they're there.
3: Yeah.
9: So proof of residence in Nashua. We do ask people to register with the pantry, and then they'll get a card. So when they come back for subsequent visits, they just have to give their pantry number, so to speak. And we do that because we want to track who's coming in, so we really understand how many families are coming in for those food boxes. How many are we giving out per month? That helps us plan. It also helps our partners, such as the New Hampshire Food Bank, better understand what the demand is for food. And as we've seen in the last several months, as there have been changes with the reconciliation bill to SNAP, SNAP, also sometimes people call food stamps, it's a supplemental nutrition assistance program. And that is to supplement people's food and to allow them food choice, which is so critical when people have so little control over their day-to-day, to allow them that choice to select what they want to eat. And I'm very passionate about that, because if you think about it, it's really one of the only things you have. Like, I just heard something on the radio. This is not my words, but it's almost like the closest thing we have in the United States to a universal income. It helps level the playing field. And these folks really need this help. And you have all sorts of people on SNAP. It's not just, you know, single moms, or, you know, the stereotype that people love to bring up, but we have the disabled, we have the elderly, and then we have a lot of kids, a lot of kids. And I was just looking at some data that came out from Feeding America, which is a partner agency of the New Hampshire Food Bank, and thereby I would say a partner agency for us, that in New Hampshire, 1 in 6 children are food insecure. 1 in 9 adults, but 1 in 6 children. That's an astounding number. Like, makes my eyes water. You can't see it because I'm on the radio, but just think about a classroom of kids, and that like a whole table of kids there came to school hungry.
3: That is a heartbreaking statistic. Yeah.
9: It's just, and it's not getting any better. And unfortunately, I think we're going to see a much bigger wave over the next year, depending on what our legislators decide to do to make up the difference in some of this SNAP money. We've seen a slower decline in enrollment in New Hampshire than in other states, but the projected decline is 44,000 families, or units, so to speak, or about 88,000 people. That's an enormous number of people. And we, as a charitable food system, cannot possibly make up the difference of that food income that these folks have. We're doing our best, but everybody's getting squeezed from everywhere.
3: Yep.
9: So including the agencies that procure the food. You know, SNAP has such a great influence on families and individuals, but it also has a huge influence on our economy, our small grocers and our large grocers, because they can, that is income for them. And it really is an engine that is being, it's been sputtering lately. So it's very nerve-wracking. The other thing about New Hampshire that's really interesting is that our SNAP enrollment proportionately is very low. We have the lowest enrollment nationwide, not because of our population, but we have a big underutilization of SNAP. Shout out to New Hampshire Hunger Solutions, who works really tirelessly to get folks enrolled in SNAP benefits, because we do have this under enrollment. So people should be getting these benefits. They qualify for these benefits. The state has tried to make it a little bit easier with the New Hampshire Easy. You can enroll into SNAP, you can enroll into Medicaid, different assistance programs in one application, but really trying to eliminate those barriers. What's coming through this HB1 budget reconciliation bill not only cuts to Medicaid, but are these work requirements. And they're even with the SNAP program as well. And so we've seen in the past that work requirements really don't add anything to programs. It's an administrative burden. So the state that is already having to make up some of the costs is going to have to hire more caseworkers to actually administer a work requirement. This is not due to happen until January 2027.
3: Yep.
9: But if you read in the news, you've seen states like Arizona who decided to go for it ahead of time, and 450,000 people lost their SNAP benefits. That's an extraordinary number. I mean, that would be like almost half our state population. So that, but it's unimaginable.
3: Yeah.
9: So that wave is coming here too. If it is really the projections that we read, that it could be up to 88,000 people. What that translates into Hillsborough County or into even Nashua, that data is a little bit more granular, harder to get. But I did just read we have about 13,000 food insecure people in Hillsborough County, which we share with Manchester. The two largest cities are, so we do have a real issue here and an under enrollment of people receiving those benefits. Okay, I'm on my soapbox. So you can see me step up.
3: Wow. Those truly are heartbreaking statistics. 1 in 6 children, 1 in 9 adults, over 400,000 people losing SNAP benefits in just one state alone. Mm-hmm. These are devastating numbers. Not only is that going to impact, you know, folks' ability to afford food, but nutritious food, mm-hmm. that's going to impact whether or not they're able to pay their rent, whether or not they're able to pay their utilities, electrical bills.
9: Right.
3: All of that. This is not just food.
9: And food sometimes is the last thing that people will pay for because they do want to keep a roof over their head.
3: Absolutely.
9: And I subscribe to the idea that food is medicine. And one thing we've worked really hard at the Nashua Soup Kitchen and Shelter, and especially in our kitchen and in our pantry, and we just received a gold pantry certification, which addresses not only equity in food, but also nutrition and food. So we have, you know, a low sodium section. We have a gluten-free section. We are trying to address, you know, those issues for people because we also know a lot of these folks that have limited access to food also have chronic health conditions.
3: Yes.
9: And, you know, I really went to bat for some of this stuff because having worked in public health, and understanding that a lot of our folks that come in for these meals, they have chronic health conditions. They have diabetes. They have high blood pressure. So we need, as a soup kitchen, to make sure every meal that we put out is healthy and well-constructed. And so we've done that in the soup kitchen. In addition, we have a pantry-to-plate program. So we're sampling once a month. So I think this week we're doing pollock. We had a large order from TFAP, which is another food program. And we got to move that stuff. It's nutrition. It's nutritious. It's frozen. We can get that out. So our chef and our food services director will put together a recipe and they'll share it out on Facebook. Well, and then we also have them printed out in English and Spanish. And the ingredients are all bundled together. And we move the food because, you know, a lot of the food we get, too, has an expiration date. And so it's created a lot of creativity in our pantry, which is pretty exciting. We had like this boatload of yogurt. So one of our cooks said, you know what, we're going to make some granola. We have a lot of oatmeal in our pantry. So we did, you know, and then we had frozen strawberry. Or no, we had fresh strawberries. So we just were like, these things are going to go bad. We got to bundle these up and get them out. And you think about, there's a nutritious breakfast right there. You know, you've got your yogurt, your granola, and your strawberries. And, you know, it feels really good to do stuff like that for families and to help them learn about nutritious eating at the same time.
3: Absolutely.
9: So we've been doing that at the soup kitchen. And, yeah, so and I also subscribe to the idea of food is medicine.
3: Yes.
9: If you don't eat nutritiously, if you don't

0: To get to folks, hopefully in elder housing, where, you know, it's harder for them to get out, people with disabilities. So we're going to soon shadow our partners at Grow Nashua and see where they head with all of their produce, and make sure that we reach folks with some of those, not only fresh produce, but canned goods, milk, eggs, cheese, anything that we can get to nourish our neighborhoods.
1: That's very exciting. And that's an amazing example of, you know, this gets thrown a lot. I'm sure people might be tired of hearing this, but meeting people where they're at, if they can't quite make it to you, you're out in the community, you're doing the education portion, you're getting healthy food to folks. And that not only is, you know, nutritious food, but that can also play into folks' creativity when they get access to fresh produce, right, in an affordable manner.
0: Yep. And right now it's a great time for fresh produce. That's yes, for sure. We love summer. We even have gardens out front of the soup kitchen. So we have a lot of zucchini and summer squash. But our tomatoes are like, they're red. They're like bursting. So we're getting ready. And then, you know, shout out to a lot of our local farm stands that make donations to us during this time. And, you know, of course, our grocer partners that we coordinate through the New Hampshire Food Bank, where we pick up food that helps us with a lot of our frozen meats and some of our produce and our breads, of course. So we have a lot of partners out there that help us do what we do. And as far as the mobile pantry goes, one of the first orders of business is to partner with our local human service agencies, specifically in transitional housing and those kind of organizations, and bring the pantry to them because they have a captive audience. They're trying to get people on their feet as well who may not have time, quite frankly, to get over to the soup kitchen. And so we want to help them, and it also gives them a little bit more dignity. It's one less place they have to go.
1: Absolutely. And I know for a lot of people, it can also just feel stigmatizing in and of itself going to a food pantry. Like you said earlier, treating people with dignity, you don't want to feel like you're getting a handout.
0: Right.
1: There are a lot of negative feelings when folks have to go to a food pantry just to get the support, the assistance that they need. And there's absolutely no shame in that.
0: No, so. I mean, you have to, and it's just so important. It's so essential to our everyday health, to our public health.
1: Yes.
0: Because, you know, kids go to school, they need to go to school ready to learn. And which brings me to one other program I'm gonna ooh, brag about.
1: I'm
0: for
1: ready.
0: 1 second. So right now, and people say, well, why do you do that? It has nothing to do with food. But we really do care about our families and the kids and the community. And one program that we've been doing for over 30 years is filling backpacks for children. Because I really feel, you know, we talk about this, a backpack is so expensive.
1: Yes.
0: Filled with supplies. If you think it's about anywhere from $50 to $75 for an elementary school kid. And when you get to the high school kids who need calculators and bigger backpacks and, you know, even more supplies, we're talking about $75 to $100. So we give out, or distribute, I should say, over 1,600 backpacks to the community. Distribution day is going to be August 18th this year. And on August 17th, we distribute them to our community partners. So again, those folks where we're going to take that mobile pantry, we call ahead. We also call to every school in Nashua and see what their needs are for some of their students that are coming ill-equipped for school. So we end up, sending out about 1,600. We do K through 5 and 6 through 12. And we're doing about 600 to 700 for the older kids. Wow. And that has increased in recent years. So, you know, why do we do that? Well, we feel like if we can help them with that, when they can spend more money on their food or something else, because it really takes a lot. Kids need to be prepared for school. It levels the playing field a little bit for some of these kids that are in need. And they can start, you know, the year fresh.

0: fresh with a really high quality backpack. We're not just, you know, buying just any backpacks. We get a lot of donations for this, and we also, you know, supplement, of course, and with the monetary donations, we buy excellent quality backpacks so that hopefully these backpacks last for these folks for a couple of years. And we'll be distributing those over at Ledge Street School again, and that's on Tuesday, August 18th. And you can bring your pantry number. We can look you up that way. It shows that you have need. Or you can just bring your child's report card or their enrollment form if you're new to the district. And we just have to make sure, and like an electric bill or something like that. So we just have to make sure you live in Nashua because we can't give backpacks out to Manchester.
1: So folks do not have to be actively utilizing the pantry to come and get a backpack. Is that accurate? They just have to be a Nashua resident?
0: They have to be a Nashua resident. Hopefully the ones that are coming are those in need.
1: Yes. Yep.
0: You know, and yes, they just need to, you know, we have a lot of people that are new to the district, so they have their student enrollment form, and they've probably been told, oh, if you're, you know, in need of supplies, there is this program.
1: Okay.
0: So, yeah. So you just have to, there's like four things. Of course, I don't know what they are off the top of my head, but we also have those little flyers in Spanish and English, and those are at our pantry as well. So our clients kind of get prepared that to save that date.
1: Nice. That's an amazing program. And I know you said those numbers have been going up. Have you been seeing a higher need every year for backpacks and school supplies?
0: We've just mostly seen the higher need in the middle and high school needs.
1: Okay.
0: We've even had some schools contact us and ask us if we had any extras. We almost never have any extra of the older students. However, we did increase our numbers on making those this year. We're going to have extras. So
1: nice. That's amazing.
0: So yeah, it's a great program. And, you know, similarly to our program in our pantry, which is a food choice program. You go in, you select what you want to bring home. You take it from the shelves, just like you're in a grocery store. We have a market-style refrigerator. We have freezers and a refrigerator. You know, it looks like a little pantry. Tiny grocery store.
1: Yeah.
0: It's not supposed to look like a pantry. It's supposed to look like a little grocery store. Whoops. But when kids come to get their backpacks, they choose the one they want. So that's really nice. They can pick, you know, Mario Kart and what's his name? Bluey.
1: Ah, yes.
0: I just learned about Bluey. I'm ready for those grandchildren, but apparently some people in my family haven't gotten that message yet. But yeah, there's all these new characters. They come through and I'm like, what's that? Who's that? But you know how great that is that a kid can come and pick out their own backpack, and you know the high school students can come and they like the black ones, the solid
1: plain
0: ones,
1: and
0: yeah. No flowers, of course. I would like the flowers, but anyway, that's just another thing we try to do to help families, and especially families with children, maybe save a little bit of fun so that they can use that elsewhere.
1: Absolutely, that's great. And we also know this has been, you know, very well established, very well studied. You know, when children are hungry, they're not learning. Their mind isn't on the curriculum in front of them.
0: Right.
1: They're hungry. So having these food services available to them so that they can get healthy, nutritious food, stay fed, and not have to worry about, am I going to have a backpack or am I going to get breakfast?
0: So
1: that's phenomenal.
0: And I have one more program I want to tell you about.
1: Okay.
0: I forgot. How do I forget?
1: There are so many.
0: We do a program during the school year. We're working on trying to get more food out in the summer, but it's Nashua Meals for Kids. And we prepare these small heat and eat meals for kids. We distribute them through the school system. And so we have school nurses, school social workers, some of the cafeteria staff. It depends on who's actually taken charge of the program. We've also provided freezers in the schools so that they can store these.
1: Wow.
0: until they are distributed. All right, the favorite is chicken nuggets with tater tots. But we have lots of, we have about 12 food choices. So it's almost like your old-fashioned TV dinner, except we didn't put our TV dinners in the microwave because we didn't have microwaves when I was growing up. But these are microwavable, and or you can put them in the oven. So they're just heat and eat meals. They're balanced meals. We have, you know, a protein, a starch, and a vegetable. And kids love them. And they can go home and have dinner. And they're small enough, not too small, but they're small enough that they can stick them right in their backpack. So some schools work it out. They do it in carpool line. The parents take it then. But it really gives just kids a chance because going home at night, there's not always a meal on the table. So similar to other programs, some of our other partners in food insecurity, like N68 Hours of Hunger, where they'll prepare packs of food for folks on the weekend, for kids on the weekend. Because when you leave school Friday at 3, a lot of those kids don't have food until Monday when they come back in for their breakfast at the school.
1: Yep.
0: So we're trying to do the dinners. We do thousands of them during the school year. And we also partner with Boys and Girls Club, and they give those to some of their students that come there as well. So if anyone needs heat and eat meals for their school, give us a call.
1: Give them a call. And where can they reach you? What do you know
0: the number? So you can just... do I know the number?
1: Do you have that memorized with all of your...
0: I would just say the best thing is to get in touch with our food services director.
1: Okay.
0: So, and that's Rhonda Dorval.
1: Okay.
0: And, or, you know, yes, just email us. Just call and ask for the food services director. I can give you the number, 603-889-7770. And, we're in most of the schools in Nashua right now, with the exception of some of the high schools that hasn't taken off as well.
1: Okay.
0: But they are set up to accept them.
1: Gotcha. Well, that's amazing. My goodness. So many. How many programs have you gone over? Like a bunch?
0: Yeah. We're phenomenal. We're busy. We're busy.
1: You were very busy.
0: And I want to say, Sarah, also one of the great things about this organization, and I guess I'm blowing our own horn, but I really want to blow the horn of our volunteers. We have an exceptional group of volunteers that come in at 6 a.m. to get breakfast prepped and to serve it and to clean up afterwards. We have steady volunteers that come and help us in the pantry, that help check our guests in and out, that help distribute the food, that help unload the trucks. And then we have the folks that come in and help with dinner prep or help our cook in the kitchen with prep. Takes an enormous number of people. So we have hundreds and hundreds each month that come in, take a shift. It's very easy to volunteer. You can sign up on our website. You just go to that drop down bar where it says volunteer, and you can pick your shift. Right now, we have a lot of volunteers signed up to help with the backpack program. So as you can imagine, 1,600 backpacks, it's a lot of stuff.
1: It's a lot of packing.
0: Yeah. So we get a lot of stuff donated, and we have to sort it, and then we have to make the backpacks, you know, kind of even with the supplies that we go over it with the school system. You know, what should we put in a K-5? What should we put in a 6-12? And it takes a lot of people power to do that. So a shout out to all of our volunteers who help us, whether it's for a special program, whether it's for our gala planning, whether it is for meal service. Just a really big thank you to all of those people because they're really the engine of the soup kitchen and shelter.
1: They keep the place running.
0: They do.
1: In the background. Wow. That's amazing. I know a lot of high school students, especially, they need volunteer hours, whether that be for specific classes that they're in or prepping for college, anything like that. Do you allow high school students to come in and volunteer as well?
0: We do. We absolutely do. If you are 16 and up, you can come by yourself.
1: Okay.
0: But if you are 16, you still have to sign up on the website. And then if you're under 18, You're going to have to give an email of a parent to sign a release.
1: Okay.
0: If you are younger, 14 to 16, you have to come, 14 to 15 and 364 days, you have to come with a parent.
1: Okay.
0: You know, so we do have some younger volunteers. They're limited on what they can do. Some of the, so most of those volunteers would be in the pantry, sorting things, those kind of, you know, we might get a large food donation in. Sometimes it's just completely overwhelming. That's a great job for a 14-year-old volunteer. They can come in, they can sort. We can actually probably take people when they're 12, as long as they're with, and you know, don't quote me on that.
1: Well-behaved with an adult,
0: I should know all the rules, but you know. But you really, you just have to have a parent. You have to have adult supervision. We can't, you know, we can't supervise your kids for you.
1: Can't have the kids running loose.
0: Yeah,
1: in the soup kitchen.
0: Exactly. No. Yeah. We're good, but we're not that good.
1: Fair enough. Well, that's some really amazing information, especially as summer comes to a close, parents prep for their kids to go back to school and get back into that routine, and knowing the options for children who are back in school who maybe need a dinner. So those are some amazing programs for families and parents to know about. And if folks are eligible for SNAP or they're not sure or they need help signing up for SNAP, I know they can come to the community health workers at National Public Health for that. Mm-hmm. Do your case managers also assist with SNAP benefits getting signed up?
0: Oh, absolutely. So the first order of business when any family or individual comes into the shelter is to meet with their case manager.
1: Okay.
0: I mean, after they settle in.
1: Yes.
0: To meet with case management to make sure they're signed up for any eligible benefit programs. And that is a huge range because we have folks that need disability that they just don't know how to go about signing up for that. Clearly unable to work or function or whatever it is. So that is first and foremost. Our outreach coordinators over at the pantry can help folks with New Hampshire Easy. So they absolutely sign them up. Everyone who works with that in that direct service knows how to help the clients sign up.
1: Perfect. That's amazing. Wow. A lot of great. That was a lot.
0: Yeah, that was a lot to take in. But we try to do as much as we can on the shelter side. You know, same thing. We try to do as much as we can. We don't really have volunteers in our shelter. We do have partner agencies that come in. Conduct their classes for us. But due to confidentiality, we really like to keep volunteers out of the shelter. Mm-hmm. But we're always happy to have, like I said, community music, Nashua. Am I calling that the right? It's
1: Nashua Community School?
0: Community Music School.
1: Community Music School.
0: Yes.
1: Okay.
0: It's like right up here.
1: I know what you're talking about. We need Johnny here.
0: Yeah. So, but we do try to have those kind of folks come in and enhance the programming, parenting classes for our families and those kind of things while we have a captive audience with them. Perfect.
1: And just to clear it up, Nashua Community Music School.
0: Yeah.
1: That is the title.
0: Big shout out to them.
1: On Lock Street in Nashua. Yeah, that's absolutely amazing. If you don't mind, Jane, I'm going to pivot for the last few minutes here.
0: Absolutely.
1: Cyclospora has been a very hot topic.
0: Yes.
1: A lot going on with that. So I did just want to give a small update on that, if you wouldn't mind, and feel free to jump in as we go.
0: I still follow all those public health issues, Sarah.
1: Oh, honored. Thank you. Our public health queen over here, Jane. So we have seen some more upticks in cyclospora cases. We are up to, I believe, 69 within New Hampshire. A lot of it is within the Keene area just due to the contaminated lettuce that was given out at a hospital system down that way. We are hopefully going to see it start dying down. Again, most of the cases are in the Midwest currently. We do know are likely culprit here was the shredded lettuce from Taylor Farms. It's still recommended to avoid that for right now. For anyone who does buy shredded lettuce or pre-packaged cut lettuce, anything like that, it would probably be of benefit to stay away from Taylor Farms at the moment, but definitely still give it a wash. If you do decide to buy pre-cut lettuce, give it a thorough wash under running water. Same thing with your berries that have nooks and crannies, like raspberries, strawberries, anything like that. You're going to want to give it a really good wash under running water. You know, it's advised right now, if you are going to have fresh produce, still give it a good cook. We want it at an internal temperature of 158 degrees Fahrenheit or higher. And just a friendly reminder as well, that is recommended for the cooktop to, or cook stovetop or oven to cook it through. A microwave does not always heat your food evenly, so you can't guarantee that all of your leafy greens, fresh produce are being cooked to an internal of 158 degrees evenly.
0: So no crunchy vegetables.
1: No crunchy veggies. No crunchy veggies soggy, at the moment.
0: Just like the old days. Soggy broccoli.
1: Soggy broccoli. You
0: mushy
1: know,
0: it's green beans.
1: Sorry. Om nom. It's a good time for stir fries. Let's put it that way.
0: Stir fry is in. All right.
1: Stir fry is in. I know it's 90 degrees this week, but a nice like, soup.
0: Yeah. Or, if you grow your own vegetables, that's always helpful.
1: Yes, absolutely. Growing your own vegetables is a lot safer. We do have a lot of local farms here in Nashua. It is safer. It is not a guarantee, but it is safer to shop at local grocery farms. You are less likely to end up with cyclospora just due to irrigation practices. It's on a smaller level. Again, cyclospora is a teensy little parasite that you can't see with the naked eye, and it comes from human fecal contamination. I know, icky and gross. But you are much less likely to encounter those when you're buying food that is produced on a smaller level, grown locally. So that is an option. We have the Nashua Farmers Market every Sunday. I believe it's from 10 a.m. to 1 p.m. or 2 p.m. Jane's going to verify that for me, so I'm not giving out wrong information. But there are typically multiple farm stands where you can buy fresh produce. I myself have been buying some fresh produce from the local farmers market just because I feel a bit more comfortable with it. But again, it's never a guarantee, just a bit safer. Once that starts to die down a bit more, we will definitely give you that update. I know buying fresh produce might be a little anxiety inducing, but we still want to make sure that you're eating a well-balanced meal, you're getting your fiber in, you're eating all of those healthy veggies. So I would definitely recommend, you know, don't cut fresh produce out of your diet. Just find different creative ways to consume it right now. Like I said, like the stir fries, maybe a cold soup if you don't want to eat hot soup. Give it a good cook, let it cool. But also, if you want berries, you can cook it down and make it into a jam. That way, you're still getting the berry intake, but it's cooked through thoroughly. These are all great options. So that's kind of my input on cyclospora for the moment. Yeah. Anything to add?
0: No, I just am, for me, and I'm, again, I don't want to like ruin anyone's business, but like those bagged lettuces, I'm staying clear of.
1: I am also staying clear
0: of. But I will buy
1: of.
0: Like yep. a big... thing of romaine because it's been recommended is you strip off all the outer leaves.
1: Yes.
0: And I took my salad spinner out after many years. I dusted it off and I actually want to brag a little bit. I had some lettuce from my garden as well.
1: Ooh.
0: Talk about triple washing. You had to wash that like so much.
1: Get all the dirt off.
0: Yeah. So, you know, as well, that stuff is really dirty. Yeah. But, you know, just make those smart decisions of just follow those guidelines because I don't think all lettuce needs to be off.
1: Absolutely.
0: I just like those bags of shredded lettuce. I'm like probably not going to do.
1: Very strongly advise to stay against.
0: Yeah.
1: And I'm glad you brought that up. Yes. If you do want lettuce, please don't, you know, deprive yourself, especially if lettuce is your primary intake of fresh produce, right? We want you to get all that fiber, all that good stuff. So it is recommended if you do want lettuce, buy a head of lettuce, strip those outer leaves, like Jane said, give it a good thorough wash, cut it, give it another good thorough wash.
2: Yeah.
1: Just keep washing it, moral of the story. It is personal choice whether or not you would like to purchase bagged lettuce, but it is strongly advised to just steer clear for the time being. And if you do end up buying it, give it a good cook to 158 degrees internal Fahrenheit. That's, yeah. But that is the scoop on Cyclospora. Again, hoping that it'll die down soon. It's more common in hot tropical regions, and it needs heat to thrive. So as the temperature begins to, hopefully, fingers crossed, cool down very soon.
0: Not this weekend.
1: Not this weekend, but hopefully next week, maybe, if we're lucky.
0: Yeah.
1: You know, hopefully as that temperature decreases, it will kind of wipe itself out if we can't get to the bottom of where it is, in fact, coming from. I think this is now the third largest outbreak in U.S. history. So it's up there for sure.
0: It's up there. Well, speaking of heat, Sarah, and this is Public Health Hour.
1: Oh, my goodness.
0: Just make sure everyone drinks a lot of water this weekend.
1: Please.
0: And like, we have a cooling station at the soup kitchen as well for those folks that need to get out of the heat. So come on by,
1: swing by, check it out. Everyone enjoy your very hot weekend, and remember to have a happy, healthy Friday.

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1: USA Radio News, I'm John Summers. President Trump signed new executive orders yesterday to restrict birthright citizenship and ban birth tourism. Speaking from the Oval Office, Trump said the 14th Amendment applies to children of slaves, a long outdated notion. The order restricts birthright citizenship involving children of foreign diplomatic staff, children of people classified as alien enemies, and children born in U.S. territories. The other order bans citizenship to children born of mothers who entered the U.S. for the sole purpose of having a child here. Both orders will no doubt be challenged after the Supreme Court already struck down Trump's attempt to end automatic birthright citizenship to help children of non-citizens. The UN condemned the deadliest Russian strikes on Kyiv this year. The overnight attacks killed 17 people and damaged civilian infrastructure as UN officials warn of escalating airstrikes and call for an immediate ceasefire in Ukraine. Firefighters battling three destructive ignitions in the Spokane, Washington area say they're making steady progress, aided by cooler weather. Morgan Chesky reports the flames are up to 13% contained.
2: It's more or less a race to contain for two key reasons. The National Weather Service says the next 2 days in this area could bring temperatures approaching 100 degrees. And on Saturday, there could be a return of some gusty winds. Those two factors combined could change the face of this firefight.
1: The blazes forced more than 65,000 people to evacuate their homes over the past few days, with more than 10,000 acres scorched, destroying over 800 homes and other structures. A Senate committee voted Thursday to hold Dr. Anthony Fauci in contempt of Congress after he invoked the Fifth Amendment 111 times last week. The Department of Justice can move to consider charging Fauci with a crime. From America's News Network, USA Radio News.
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14: 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Just numbers to most people, unless you work in and around mental health. 10 is the number of years it takes for someone with mental health to ask for help. 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James Klein is not a therapist or a licensed professional. James Klein is a veteran and an advocate for changing how mental health is viewed by everyone. 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And now your host, James Klein.
15: 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They are located at East 8 East Pearl Street here in the city of Nashua. It's only a few blocks away from the station. You can call the post at any time. That's 603-402-2992. You can also stop by the post on Tuesdays and Thursdays around 10 a.m. to 2 p.m. Lou or somebody else from the post is usually there. Help anyone else that's there to see if they qualify for any services, if they need any assistance through our relief fund. And this weekend, they are out there. I believe they're out there now. So they're out there market baskets. They're out at the liquor store. They're out there doing the poppy drive this weekend. So go out there and support them when you're out doing your shopping. You'll see them out there in their dress blue grays. Stop, talk to them. I'm sure a lot of them got a lot of good stories they can talk to you about. Maybe you got family members that have served or passed on. And I think that's what my guest Andrew wants to talk about today is talk a little about Memorial Day too in and of itself. But that poppy drive, 100% of that money is donated goes right into our relief fund. 100% of that money goes right back out to veterans that are in need, that might need a help with rent, utilities, maybe they need food, gas, whatever it is, contact the post. Again, the number is 603-402-2992, or stop by on Tuesdays or Thursdays between 10 a.m. and 2 p.m. If you know somebody that's in need and you see us out there this weekend, go ahead and stop by and let us know. We'll give you the best options on how to contact somebody and who to talk to see if we can help you out with that relief fund. We got a good amount of money in here. But again, we can only do the job we do because of all the donations that the public out there gives to us. And you folks are very generous when you do give those donations out there. And 100% of the veterans donate their time to raise that money. So at no point do we take any money, administrative costs, nothing. Unlike some other veteran service organizations that pennies on the dollar make it back out to the veterans because they take so many fees and stuff out of it. So 100% of our time is donated. 100% of the money that's donated goes into the relief fund, and 100% goes back out to those veterans that need that assistance. If you're looking to get into the VA, you're struggling with it. It can be pretty intimidating for some folks. The forms are long. It can take a long time. It can get denied very quickly, even if you miss one little checkbox. So my suggestion is go see a veteran service officer. And we have one of the best ones in the state and here in the country. His name is John Barrett. You can reach him at his email, which is John, J-O-H-N dot Barrett, B-A-R-R-E-T-T 1 at VA.gov. Or you can give his office a call. He's up on Chestnut Street in the Federal Building. And the number is 603-222-5780. A couple other resources. 988, if you're struggling, especially with this being the holiday weekend, maybe you have some folks that have passed on, maybe family and friends are getting together and you don't feel like you're invited, you don't fit in, you start isolating, or maybe some of that festivities get out of control. Go ahead and give them a call. It's not just a suicide line, it's a crisis line. You're going to talk to a licensed clinician, they'll do an assessment, and if they feel you're not a danger to yourself or anybody else, they'll let you talk to a peer support specialist. That is somebody who's trained and has shared experiences with you. And they can talk to you through whatever is going on at the time. The other resource I'm going to give out is 211. That's here in the state of New Hampshire, where if you're looking for any types of resources like shelter, food, clothing, maybe you have a struggle with substance use, that's a way to get into one of the doorways to get into IOP, which is intensive outpatient program, PHP, which is partial hospitalization program, or residential. All these different options are available by calling 211. And everyone should know those resources, especially with the holiday weekend, because as you know, things can kind of go sideways pretty quick, as was an example over in Hampton a couple days ago, where just simply getting rain and people getting crowded together under roofing, things kind of spiraled out of control from there. So use those resources before things get out of control. And that way everyone can have a very safe, long weekend. All right, before I get to Andrew, in honor of those individuals that have given that ultimate sacrifice to our community, to our state, and to our country, I'm going to read a list of names for those that have given that ultimate sacrifice, and I'm going to play a song called The Ones That Did Not Make It Back by Justin Moore. So the first one for today is Marine Captain Kyle R. Van DeGleesing, killed in action on October 26, 2009. He was part of the Marine Light Attack Helicopter Squadron, 169th, Marine Aircraft Group 39, 3rd Marine Aircraft Wing, 1st Marine Expeditionary Force out of Camp Pendleton, California. He was 29, a St. Anselm alum, killed in action when his helicopter and another helicopter collided while in Afghanistan while serving during Operation Enduring Freedom. The next one is Army Green Beret Staff Sergeant Kyle R. Warren, killed in action on July 29, 2010. So that means he was over there when I was over there. 1st Battalion, 3rd Special Forces Group, Airborne, Fort Bragg, North Carolina. He was 28 of Manchester, New Hampshire, killed when insurgents attacked his military vehicle with an IED in Afghanistan during Operation Enduring Freedom. That was actually the deadliest year of the war in Afghanistan for U.S. troops. And, of course, I would be over there during that time, of course. But made it back in one piece, right?
16: Let's not forget.
15: Right. Army Green Beret Staff Sergeant David J. Whitchier, killed in action on November 2nd, 2016. He was part of Company C, 2nd Battalion, 1st Special Warfare Training Group, U.S. Army Special Warfare Center and School. He was 30 of Bradford, New Hampshire. Died in a dive training accident off the coast of Key West during Operation Enduring Freedom. Army Staff Sergeant Scott S. Wilson, May 29, 2014. He's part of the 1st Battalion, 30th Infantry Regiment, 2nd Brigade Combat Team, 3rd Infantry Division, Fort Stewart, Georgia. He was 33 of Salem, New Hampshire. Died as a result of service to our country during Operation Iraqi Freedom. And the last one for today is Army Specialist Matthew R. Woods, killed in action on February 19, 2012. He's part of Bravo Troop, 3rd Squadron, 1st U.S. Cavalry, 3rd Heavy Brigade Combat Team, 3rd ID out of Fort Benning, Georgia. He was 22 of Lyman, New Hampshire, and died at Fort Benning while serving during Operation Enduring Freedom. So in honor of those individuals that have given that ultimate sacrifice, this is a song called The Ones That Did Not Make It Back Home by Justin Moore.

0: All right, that was Justin Moore with The Ones That Don't Make It Back Home, in honor of all those individuals that have given that ultimate sacrifice to our community, to our state, and to our country. And I guess that's the big theme for this weekend, right, Mr. Andrew?
1: Oh, yes. Yeah, definitely. As you know, before I start, I got to give some special shout out to some people. I want to give shout out to our veterans and those who are currently serving the great state of Maine, New Hampshire, Massachusetts. We love you guys and we love what you do. Also, you know, my daughter, Maisha, she's fighting strep throat. I'll give a shout out to her. And I don't know if you know, I've been off there for a while. I had a heart attack back on March 29th.
0: Right.
1: And one of the lovely co-workers who actually was instrumental in saving my life, Pam and Ali, I want to give you guys a blessed shout out. I wouldn't be here if it weren't you and the great men and women of Maine Medical Cardiology Unit. And also, speaking of military, a lot of our military family are flying in. I was there the other night to greet a lot of our military firing home at the Portland International Jetport. The crew over there are very military friendly. Never had a problem with them when I have to go on leave or anything like that. And I just want to give a shout out, especially to my end of the week, to the leads over there, Shannon, Supervisor Jesse, Sierra, Julian, Hope, Deshaun and Brooke and Erica, you know, all the great people work, Art, Yusuf, the night crew over there at Portland Jetport, keeping us on to like something like 2 o'clock in the morning and welcoming our military family here and making sure they're safe. Thank you guys for that. On the note of the military week, this is Memorial Day weekend.
0: Right.
1: I've been to a number of the VA homes. I've stopped in and checked in. And actually this week, I met a wonderful gentleman who was also a member of the VFW. He had a lot to say, and he said, no, he feels forgotten. He feels forgotten by the community, sometimes by the nation, and he felt like, you know, all it did, it was for nothing. And we started talking, and I thought about it. And he has a good point. Some of it is not wrong. Memorial Day. What is Memorial Day for? What is it about? Where did it start? And how did we get here where Memorial Day has now turned into this drunken fest, boating and drinking? I'm not taking that from anybody. We're in America. Do what you want.
0: Right.
1: But, you know, other countries, you know, in the great, you know, across the pond, they have the Poppy Day, they have Armistice Day. Some countries are more celebrative of their military than right. most. And I know some vets feel, you know, left out, and it's also they feel depressed. I mean, it helps to their depression of not being recognized. Everyone wants to feel special and loved and included. And I think you know, a lot of towns also have gone away with their Memorial Day parades due to funding. Mm-hmm. And I feel like it's something that we need to think about. How did we get here? How did it start?
0: I think it depends on the community. So, yeah. Like here in the city of Nashua, the only two parades they do are Memorial Day and Veterans Day. They've got multiple war memorials up around the city. They always do Pearl Harbor Day. And now the newest thing that I participated in the last 2 years, and should again this year, is over at City Hall, they raise up the Betsy Ross flag on July 4th and keep it up for a week and then bring it back down. So they're really in tune with it. And I'll tell you what, the community members here in Nashua too, even though, you know, it's a city, they're really into the veterans. There's always a great crowd out here when they do the parade and the flags and all that. So I think it really is kind of community-based.
1: Right, right. So so Memorial Day was initially started back, you know, after the Civil War during that era or during that time. And it was called Decoration Day.
0: Right.
1: And what they would do, they would lay wreaths and flowers at the tombs or the graves of the soldiers. And over time, it evolved into what we know now, but it became an official federal holiday in 1971. And then, you know, we decided we're going to remember all the military fallen from all the wars. And it was then designated to be placed on the last Monday in May so that, you know, people could enjoy a three-day holiday. So thank you to the vets. You're welcome, America. Thank you.
0: Well, I think this year it kind of came up on me because I feel bad. There was a couple slots open for the Poppy Drive for this weekend. And I usually do the drive every, you know, twice a year, because we do it on Memorial Day weekend or in and around that weekend. And we also do it around in and around Veterans Day weekend. But I got stuff going on tomorrow, and I got the radio show today, so I couldn't fill those slots. But all the people at the Post that do it, I mean, you got people that take one slot. You've got folks that are dedicated to it, and they make sure they fill multiple slots, right? But that's for us to be able to do that stuff for, you know, maybe some of those veterans that feel like they've been forgotten or they're struggling, or because I think there's probably multiple levels to the answer of how they feel forgotten or they're depressed. And, you know, are they following up with things? Are they reaching out for help? Are they too prideful to ask for help? And maybe they don't know the resources, so they go to one and they say no, and they get upset by it, so they just don't bother with any of it. I've seen all kinds of different parts of it.
1: Right, right. No, you're not wrong. And but the thing for me is that, okay, let's look. It's not quite like your birthday, but let's look at this. This is a day for veterans, okay? A classic example. My car has a veteran plate. It's Memorial Day, mm-hmm. right? And driving down here this morning, I got flipped off like two or three times because someone decided to road rage, wanted to cut over. Mm-hmm. They're in so much haste to go get their burgers or their beer or whatever's going on in their life. I don't know.
0: Right.
1: But we've become such, I'm not saying it's everyone, right? But we never know what someone is going through. You just said it earlier when we're talking about, you know, the mind and where mm-hmm. people are. We never know if someone's going through PTSD or what kind of day they're having or what's going on. It takes 2 seconds to be kind, mm-hmm. you know? And especially if you see if someone's, the guys who are Vietnam veterans who I believe were, and the guys from Korean the war were totally forgotten in some respect. Show a little kindness to them, you know? Don't just, mm-hmm. you know, just be kind to those, especially around this time of the month. It's their day or their month or their weekend. Do some consideration, you know. I think that's very important. And we've gotten so, again, not everyone, but I think we've gotten so callous in this country that everyone's forgotten to be kind. And a little smile, a little thank you goes a long way. You never know where this is going to go. And again, you know, I'm just going to say, I'm not plugging for anyone particular, but again, the folks, the gals and guys over there at United, at Portland Jetport, thank you for all you do for our veterans, and thanks again for the welcome that you give to them every and every time you see them. We appreciate it.
0: No, I like that with the you know, the airports. I know when we came back from Afghanistan, even when we left, there's, you know, there's all those people there, all that stuff.
1: Yeah.
0: But you're also right, because a day or two later, now you have to get back to reality, get back to the real world, and all those people aren't there clapping their hands, waiting for you and all that stuff. And you can kind of be forgotten in the wash, and people could be struggling. That's why the last couple of weeks I've been talking about coping skills or pleasant activities to be doing, things like that. I know I go out there and I do concerts and things like that. You just never know who you're going to come across. Have some fun out there, right?
1: Yeah.
0: I even went out of my comfort zone on Wednesday night, where I wasn't planning on getting in there early. Like, I wasn't waiting in the front of the line.
1: Yeah.
0: I got there just as the doors opened. But I still got in there, and it was still kind of thin. So instead of sitting back where I normally do, my concert buddy, a former coworker, Cliff, he was already there. So he was right up next to the stage. So I said, fine, I'll just go hang out next to the stage. The cool part of the venue is the stage is right in the middle. Mm-hmm. It's kind of like a rectangle.
1: Yeah.
0: So there really is no bad spots there.
1: Right, right.
0: And it might have been thinned out a little bit because of what happened the day before out in Hampton. So who knows? Maybe people were leery about going out to Hampton that day. It just seemed a little bit lighter than the way it was described the day before there. So, but I thought it was a great show there, and get to know some other people. I actually talked to some folks there, and I found out, like, one lady, she had specifically flown up from Texas to see the band because they put on such a great show. And live music of any kind, mm-hmm. right? I can only imagine how many shows are going to be going on this weekend. And people should also be tolerant. Like, don't be calling in noise complaints and stuff like that. You know, if it's
1: sure
0: in the afternoon, late evening, something like that. You know, also people should also be reasonable too, that are out there having a good time, hanging out with people. Don't be sitting there playing things, you know, midnight, one in the morning, have some courtesy for some other folks.
2: True.
0: Maybe they need to get up to go get ready for the parade the next day or things like that. Because they also do that here in the city too, is the day of the parade, they go around to at least five different memorials or graveyards around the city and do ceremonies in honor of those people that are there.
1: Yeah.
0: So, but they do that on Memorial Day and on Veterans Day. So that starts at 8 in the morning. And you'd be surprised. There are some people out there that come out and support that stuff when they're out there. I mean, the ceremonies are pretty quick. They're probably 5 to 10 minutes long, and there's usually a rifle squad that gets involved in that stuff too. But, again, this city is pretty supportive. I see a lot of smaller communities are pretty supportive. Mm-hmm. New Hampshire overall, as a community, is supportive of veterans. I'm not even going to have a side discussion about the politics and at the state level, because they really don't do a whole lot for veterans. You'd have to be 100%. If you're 100%, if you're killed in action, missing in action, or a POW, you really don't get many benefits, but like your dependents get some benefits.
1: Right, right, right.
0: Unlike some other states, like Mass, if you're just a resident for a year, you don't even have to have been a veteran during that time. Just be a veteran and live in Mass for a year,

0: Hollis. They've got a few horses, and it's, again, it's for first, it's for veterans to go out there, and it's at no cost for them. Mm-hmm. Her husband is actually retired just about a year ago as the chief of staff down in Massachusetts for the National Guard down there. So he was a full bird colonel when he retired. And this is what they do to kind of give back. They've got a couple smaller horses, and they also got a Clydesdale named Dublin. Mm-hmm. And that's actually another great coping skill. There's a reason behind it. What's the reason behind equine therapy? What do you think the science is? Because there's actually science behind why it works.
1: Well, I'm not 100% sure on that one, but I'm going to go off on a limb, right? Just go on a limb. For every action, there's an equal and opposite reaction, right? The horse, the motion of the horse, the energy of the horse, right? That transfers into the rider, the calmness, being able to take directions. I don't know. You're the expert.
0: Well, you got a little bit there. So the science behind it is this: a horse, throughout its history, has been a prey item. So they're always on alert. So if you go up next to a horse and you're anxious, you're going to make that horse anxious. Nobody wants a 1,000, 2,000-pound animal anxious next to them. No. So in return, it's almost like a symbiotic relationship. You got to calm yourself down, and then you're going to calm the horse down. So even just going to clean the horse, walking the horse, riding the horse, all of that stuff is going to work for people because you have to stay calm to keep the horse calm. Is that, and tell me you can't tell that when you're around people, especially veterans or things like that.
1: Oh, yes. Yes.
0: You can't tell when they're off, if they're too anxious, if they're repressed, all these things, and ask those questions to follow up. But you can tell by a horse by just looking at its ears.
1: That's funny. I showed up for one of my shifts last night at the airport, and one of the leads there, Shannon Howard, came and said, "Are you okay?" I'm like, "Yeah." She said, "Yeah, you don't look okay." I'm like, "Why?" Because she could see it on my face. I was tired, and I was kind of, right. I was stuck in that. There was an accident on the pike, and I was stuck, you know. And I normally have an impeccable record, you know what I'm saying? So I like keeping that because I'm kind of OCD, and I never want to be late. So I always like to military people. We like to be there 15 minutes before.
0: Right.
1: So it kind of set me a little bit, but I was okay.
0: Well, it's kind of like when you called me this morning, it sounded like you were a little annoyed on the phone, so.
1: Oh, yeah. Yeah, yeah. I couldn't hear. I had a rough night, you know, and sometimes, like I said, you know, we have, sometimes you get those passengers who come in and they're so self-entitled. They're screaming and yelling about something that is totally out of your control. You had nothing to do with it. Some people are just MOA, mad on arrival, and you got just like, okay, you know, just try it on. And you absorb that. And that's where I was going to with our veterans. We have a lot of vets who have absorbed a lot of stuff over the years. You know, either we talked about at one of our radio shows about toxic leadership in the military.
0: Right.
1: Some of them have absorbed that. And, you know, PTSD, among other things, we don't know. And so it builds up, right? Mm-hmm. And they have no outlet. And I'm glad you're here giving out information, but sometimes they don't know, or they're afraid to act, or they don't even have the transportation to get to where they need to go.
0: Right. Well, I mean, there's great resources out here. So 2-1-1 is a good resource.
1: Yes.
0: Getting in touch with a VSO, a veteran service officer, or a veteran service organization, like the VFW, the DAV, American Legion. It's not just showing up and getting a drink or anything like that. Like here in Nashua, the VFW post is a dry post.
1: Yeah.
0: There's no canteen, no bar, anything like that.
1: Yeah.
0: So you know all the people that are showing up to our post are there because they want to be involved. They want to give back and all that stuff.
1: Yeah.
0: I mean, our oldest member is 100, and I guarantee if I saw the list of people out there, he's probably going out again this year to do the poppy drive and stuff.
1: Oh, that's awesome.
0: So that should be an example for other people out there when you're debating whether or not you want to give back and things like that. You've got people much older than you are out there, more than likely out there doing things and still trying to give back.
1: Oh, yes. Oh, yes.
0: But you're right, especially a lot of the Vietnam vets and people like that, the way they were treated when they came back is different. But you know what? That was a lot in public. But I'll also say people from Iraq and Afghanistan were treated the same way, but

0: behind closed doors.
1: Oh, yeah. Yes.
0: Not getting hired, or if they got hired, they got the menial jobs, or they got jobs where they weren't around people, things like that. Then you got voc rehab, where they got to fight for it. I mean, it took me a year to get my master's program approved. It should never have happened that long.
1: Yep. The name callings. Yep. Yep.
0: And that's just really comes back to the ignorance of the general public, which ignorance isn't a bad word. It just means you just don't know. You just need to be educated on it. Mm-hmm. That's all.
1: Mm-hmm. And I like what you say, you know, on any given Sunday, a lot of people being placed in the same situation will probably make the same choice, because how many of us are going to jobs that we absolutely hate? We hate our bosses. We hate where we work, but you still go in. Why? Because you either don't have any choice, you're ordered to do it, or you need to get, you know, you need your job.
0: Right.
1: And I'm not, you know, for our soldiers or men and women in uniform, we took an oath. And whether or not we like it or not, we have to follow certain orders. And but there are men and women in uniform who stood up against unlawful orders. There are orders that if they tell us that you can refuse an unlawful order, that you believe conscientiously will violate certain tenets of your conscience.
0: Right, and there's a lot of moral injury out there, too. And that's what I talk about at the residential program, Matt, is maybe, you know, the enemy is dressing up people that... you know, women having children strap explosives themselves.
1: Yep.
0: And now you have to take a choice. Do you, you know, do you take the life of the 8-year-old, or do you let that person, you know, let it happen? And now multiple lives are taken because of it, including the 8-year-old.
1: Right.
0: Or something's done to somebody, and now you do like a mission that's kind of off the record and kind of justify it. And then that is another moral injury that you have to deal with and whatnot. So,
1: yeah.
0: And like you said earlier, when the cup gets filled, there's no place for the rest of it to go. So that's when it kind of spills over and people get into substance use. They don't have good coping mechanisms. Maybe they went to the VA and they didn't like how they were treated the first time. So now they think the entire VA is horrible. Maybe they went to, they tried a medication and it works. They're like, are you fine? I'm not gonna do this anymore.
1: Yeah.
0: Maybe they didn't connect with a therapist. And that's what I tell people with therapists. Try it out. Not everybody's going to click. Right. My niche is that, you know, having been a police officer and served in multiple branches, that I can connect a lot quicker with a lot of the folks I work with. You know, every now and then it doesn't necessarily click. Maybe they don't want to talk to somebody with a similar background. Right. That does come up here and there, too. Or you get somebody that is a veteran, but then they find out like your background. And now they might feel less than, like they don't measure up or things like that, too. So, all that I've seen, all in between. So when I work with those folks, I make sure that they understand that we're there to support them, and we want to make sure we help them find those tools, so when that cup starts filling up, they can kind of vent it out a little bit.
1: Yeah, absolutely. Speaking of that, when are we going to get G over here, man? Bring the gang back together. We need to get him. In and out, you know, out in the community. I feel like he's become a hermit.
0: So. I think since he retired from the army, he might be working more than he did in the army.
1: I know.
0: Although I mentioned this earlier before the air was, I mean, he retired as a recruiter, but I didn't think I actually had to work much when I was a recruiter.
1: Right.
0: I mean, that was maybe, what, a year and a half-ish before I got voluntold to go with the Mountain Company, so.
1: Yeah. Good old Mountain Company.
0: Right, yeah. But it wasn't work to me. You know, there were some down periods there. That, you know, there's periods where you get held to a standard to make your mission.
1: Right.
0: I had a good partner. I mean, Churchill, I think he's.
1: Yeah, Churchill was awesome, man. I love Churchill.
0: I think he's excelled.
1: Yeah,
0: quite a bit. I think he's been like the top recruiter multiple times over in the state too. So he really enjoyed the job. We were non-traditional recruiters, so we didn't have an area. Yeah. We didn't get people like handed to us. We had to go find them on these very liberal college campuses who didn't want military walking around.
1: Oh yeah.
0: So kind of like what you're wearing. We had polo shirts that we would wear around and stuff like that.
1: Oh yeah.
0: So why are you sporting the Maine National Guard polo today?
1: What do you think? Well, I did that for you. This was one of the polos I had when I was doing on ADOS orders, when I did recruiting for a year.
0: Okay.
1: And I was with actually I was with G. G was G All and right. I haven't seen Meg. I can't remember his name. The out sergeant. Well, so we're down in we're based in the Sanford area.
0: Sanford area, right?
1: So I did that with them for a year. That was great. At least I can say I did recruiting for a year. But yeah, it's Memorial Day weekend, so I figured I'd just kind of represent.
0: Okay, yeah. Actually, last week I wore a couple polos. I wore an Army polo to work and a Marine Corps polo, which is funny because a few of the individuals that are there for treatment, they're former jarheads. So when they saw the Army, they're like, "What the?" I said, I served in both. I can wear whatever I want.
1: Right, exactly.
0: And then they were all happy the next day when I wore the Marine polo. So
1: some people don't understand that though. Like, you can switch. You know, if you can wear either, service uniform, and they're like, "How do you do that?" Well, you're authorized. You know, so I can wear Army and I can wear Air Force if I want to.
0: Right.
1: But I've been to a number of Air Force events and I wore my Army service uniform. It just looks better.
0: Actually, Charlie Company from the Mountain Company is like a mile and a half from my house.
1: Really?
0: Yeah, and that's how I was surprised you were coming down because all their vehicles have been sitting in the parking lot for about a week. So I don't know if this is their 2 weeks going on or if they got something, some other training or something going on right now. But the whole parking lot, the Army's filled for the past week now. So wow. I thought maybe you might have drill or something.
1: That's crazy. Well, I do know that June is coming up. So, a lot of units, we're talking about the Guard or Reservist units, they have four-day drills coming up. And there are a number of units that are cycling right now, getting ready for 18-month deployments overseas.
0: Yeah.
1: CENTCOM and so on going forth, But, yeah, there's a lot of activity going on around the state.
0: Right. Well, it looks like you got a fan of your saying, MOA, mad on arrival.
1: Yeah?
0: Yeah, Mr. Bartikas had sent me a text a few minutes ago saying he's using that from now on.
1: All right.
0: He likes it.
1: Hey, so let's patent it together, man.
0: I like that one.
1: Yeah.
0: But you know what? That was like Wednesday night when I went to the show. People were not mad on arrival showing up there. Especially with what happened the night before.
1: Yeah.
0: There's a much bigger police presence and stuff like that going on. So, and I want to make sure you actually hear what you missed.
1: Yeah, please.
0: So I'm going to play part of a song here, and some of it can be a little bit tough because...
1: Send it.
0: A lot of their songs have some language in it, so I had to sift through what I think I could actually play on the air. But the problem is, even the song I'm going to select, you're still not going to get exactly what you would get from them.
1: Yeah,
0: because I can't play the other songs either.
1: We don't want an FCC fine, okay? So right. Let's play the clean version, all right?
0: Right. All right, so I picked this one, Dance Double Dance. This is Avatar. And this is a great coping skill going out there and seeing that live music, which that's what me and Bartikas do on Thursdays. We got the Counselors of Concerts from 6 to 7.
1: Yeah.
0: We had a pretty fun show last night because we had Andrea from Northeast Passage come in. And she just went to Rockville a couple weeks ago and talked about her experience down there. My son was also down there too, with his girlfriend and talking about all that. So it wasn't as great as it has in the years past because there were more days where there was weather involved. But who cares? You got people watching. You got all kinds of options for bands to go see. 5 different stages. How can you beat it? But
1: hey, Jesse Helwell, hope you listen to the song.
0: Okay,
1: he loves this stuff.
0: All right, so this is Dance, Devil Dance by Avatar.

0: So that's Dance Double Dance by Avatar, the show I went to on Wednesday over there in Hampton. So what are your thoughts, Mr. Andrew?
1: Well, that's pretty cool. I like it. I would hope, though, that if you and I are locked in a very dark room, you'd have more than one candle. Because you wouldn't be able to see me, man.
0: So that song doesn't necessarily come across to what Avatar really plays. A lot of their songs are even stronger and more powerful than that one, but a lot of them just can't be played on the regular airways. But Wednesday night was the last night of their tour. They had crisscrossed across the country for a few months. Now they're headed back over to Europe. I'm sure they'll be back around soon, probably next year. Mm-hmm. I think you should go to that one. You have to see them in person to fully appreciate it. It's all about the performance for them, too.
1: Right.
0: They got a big stage presence.
1: Right.
0: They really interact. And another reason why I don't necessarily stand next to this up close to the stage, one is I don't feel like I can really take in the whole show.
1: Right.
0: Because now you're kind of looking up and you're like right there. And the other piece is it just feels a little bit impersonal or too personal because now making direct eye contact with people in the band. You're like right there and connected. And I was wearing I got this thing going with shirts in concerts. So this is the one of the very rare times that I actually wore a concert shirt for the band that I was actually going to go see.
1: Wow.
0: Usually, if you talk to Bob, you'll find out that I wear shirts that really stand out. Like we went to go see Testament down in Worcester. So another heavy metal thrash band. And I was wearing a Golden Girls shirt that said Thug Life on it.
1: I'm not surprised. I've seen some of your shirts. Yeah.
0: And then we went to go see Black Label Society and Zach Sabbath and Dark Chapel down in Boston. And I wore a Britney Spears shirt.
1: Wow.
0: And of course, the gentleman that went with us, Jim Lawrence, who's also on the air here, he, in honor of that, decided to play Britney Spears music on the drive down to Boston.
1: Shocking. Not shocked.
0: So I always look for like outlandish shirts at shows.
1: Yeah. But hey, coming back to that song, you asked me what I thought about it. Mm-hmm. And thinking about it, you could look at this in many ways, right? Mm-hmm. So the Buddhists, if you're thinking about a thing called chakra, you know, you look out there in the damaged, dark, desolate world, mm-hmm. and there you see the lotus plant, right? It's by itself. And that one candle, you could be isolated from mm-hmm. everything, depressed, the dark, depressed, lonely. But there's, even as a Christian, that light, there's a light you can, or you could be the candle that shines.
0: Right.
1: You know, I love it.
0: Yeah. Again, that's what I do in a lot of my groups is I'll play a song and then we talk about it. So like my group is first responders and veterans. So a lot of corrections officers, police, firefighters, EMTs, dispatchers, veterans. And I don't want to say I take pride in it, but I know I'm doing my job. Like yesterday we did a group where I played a couple songs and I'm trying to elicit emotion. Because a lot of them struggle with expressing themselves. And what do you think happened after I played the two songs? So I played the two songs. That's right. We've got tears. We've got emotions. People are struggling. One person said, this is too tough. You know, I'm not used to talking about my feelings, and this is making me feel uncomfortable. And I said, well, that's the point. You got a whole group here. We're all going to talk about it. So I played two songs, and they were strong emotional songs to elicit feelings. And then the assignment was for the next 20 minutes, I gave them a sheet that said, because I know you or because I knew you. And this is kind of back with a Memorial Day type thing. It's in honor of those people that may have passed or that you used to know or things like that and how they've influenced you. Like one individual talked about their grandmother passing away and how the grandmother taught her how to be kind, be empathetic to people.
1: Yeah.
0: Right.
1: Yeah.
0: Like you were talking about, just a little bit of kindness can go a long way. Or if you are struggling, one caring person can be that success for you.
1: Yep.
0: So everyone's one caring person away from success.
1: Yep. I hope now you know with all this talk, I'm going to need a hug at the end of the show. So you got me?
0: Well, see, if I had known when we went to Inner Circle that you needed a hug, then same thing. But did you not mention how by going, me asking to go to Inner Circle and going there and kind of turn things around a little bit for you?
1: Oh, yeah.
0: Too, right?
1: Oh, yeah. It was that was a very bad week for me. And I already said this once, but I was at a very dark place and thinking some bad thoughts. And, you know, James called me out of the blue and went to that show. And listen, man, it kind of, yeah, helped me out a little bit, you know, turned my mind around the Bardus, Bob.
0: Yes, Mr. Bardicus said that I played the avatar that he likes. So, Bob, the avatar that I like, just like I said, just
1: I
0: is
1: love
0: not
1: going
0: to make the airways. So
1: this is going to be mine. So he and I are going to have to fight over this one. It's going to be mine. So,
0: yeah, but I mean, music. Get out there, enjoy yourself. Like you were talking about, you know, are the businesses out here shut down for the weekend, or are they going to be open? What's going to be going on? You know, there's always a sale going on. Especially here in the U.S., Memorial Day is equated to barbecues, having a good time, maybe drinking some alcohol, and seeing what's on sale, right? There's not a ton of people out there that are focused in on those people that have passed. Although this weekend, you will get people going to graveyards and things like that.
1: Yeah, doing kind of cleanups. Yeah.
0: That's kind of like that continuing bonds, laying flags, thing of that nature. How much reflecting they're doing, I don't know, right? But it's also a way that you can also lead it too. So if you're somebody that has someone that's passed on and you want to remember somebody, you can find those unique ways to kind of do that. And that's the whole idea of like the continuing bonds, right? Maybe put a park bench up at a place that a person used to go with their plaque on it, or a brick, or maybe if you got some of their ashes, you get a tattoo with the ashes in it, or get the ashes done into a stone, or those types of things. There's different ways to be able to do that type of stuff and get that stuff accomplished. All right, we're at the close here. Any closing statements?
1: As always, thank you, America. Love everyone. Be kind this weekend to each other and just do the right things all the time.
0: All right, so go out there and enjoy yourself. Make sure you have a very safe Memorial Day weekend. Make sure those resources, if you need it, the 988 and the 211. 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
4: USA Radio News. I'm John Summers. Todd Blanche looks to have a clear path of being confirmed as the next U.S. Attorney General. Louisiana Senator Bill Cassidy announced on the Senate floor this morning he plans to vote yes to confirm Blanche. His announcement came after Republican Senators Lisa Murkowski and Susan Collins said they would both vote no. The Senate could place Blanche's nomination to a vote today. The government's monthly employment report out today shows no new non-farm payroll jobs added in July. The Bureau of Labor Statistics says 23,000 jobs were unexpectedly shed. Most analysts thought to see as many as 83,000 new jobs created. Meanwhile, the unemployment rate did slip a bit from 4.2% to 4.1%. Senate Republicans pushed a new immigration detention bill.
5: Even when their home countries refuse to accept their return, supporters say the bill would close a legal loophole they believe poses a public safety concern. Critics are expected to argue the proposal raises questions about prolonged detention and due process. The measure has been introduced in the Senate, but not yet received a vote. Ron Warner, USA Radio News.
6: Iran and Oman are said to be close to an agreement on shipping in the Strait of Hormuz. Nick Harper reports it comes as President Trump says a lot of progress has been made in reopening the vital waterway.
7: What Iran seems to be saying and what the Trump administration seems to be saying are still at odds. In terms of the Iranian-Omani agreement, this is all about creating a security mechanism that would regulate which commercial vessels can pass through the Strait of Hormuz.
6: A federal judge confirmed Haitian migrants in the U.S. have lost their temporary protected status. This follows a Supreme Court ruling allowing the Trump administration to end the program. From America's News Network, USA Radio News.
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6: Authorities are working to identify two bodies found at the Phoenix area home of a missing family. Avondale, Arizona police officer Daniel Benavidez says the investigation started Tuesday when relatives requested a welfare check on a couple and their adult son.
11: Upon arrival to the residence, our Avondale police officers did not locate anyone inside the residence, and they found evidence of what they believed to be foul play.
6: Police say there was also a large amount of blood, and the remains were later found buried in the backyard. The man arrested ahead of President Trump's visit to the Los Angeles area is identified as a Marine veteran.
12: Downey resident Janine John Taylor was arrested on Sunday near the Trump National Golf Club in Rancho Palos Verdes. That was 2 days before Trump spoke at an RNC fundraiser at the golf course. Taylor is facing both state and federal charges for possession of an unregistered short-barreled rifle and worked as a warehouse clerk. He was a corporal in the Marines, serving from 2008 to 2016. I'm Daniel Martindale.
13: And I can tell you why.
6: The Eagles extended their residency at the Sphere in Las Vegas. In a post on Instagram, the band said four additional shows are added due to overwhelming demand. January 15th, 16th, 22nd, and 23rd. The Eagles have booked 72 shows at the Sphere since 2024, making their residency the longest in the venue's history. I'm John Summers, USA Radio News.
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18: 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I'm your host, Charlie Gibbons, and we're listening here on WSMN 1590 AM and WSMN 95.3 FM. You know, I was reflecting today as I thought back on a couple of articles I'd seen in the newspaper recently, and I wanted to share a little of those with you and kind of set up maybe what we want to talk about this week. So one article was entitled, White House Pushes Back on the Hemp Bill. Then the sub underneath that is, delay stands to benefit Chief of Staff's family. You know, I was thinking about that, and I was going to read the article, and I didn't. I just kind of glanced through it and perused it quickly, but I kept thinking to myself, whatever happened to let's focus on America and what's best for America, as opposed to I'm helping my friend, I'm lining my own pockets, I'm just doing stuff to create headlines. I mean, and I, as this is looking kind of wandering through my head, and it's frankly driving me a little crazy, I saw another headline, and this one was entitled, Years of Neglect. That's it. Years of Neglect led up to a tax on water supply. Federal and state officials are blaming Iran for the hackings. I thought to myself, really, give me a break here. Anybody who has half a brain knows that Iran has sleeper cells in this country. Now, how much have they been activated or not, I have no idea. And we also know that there is nothing that they wouldn't do to inflict pain on us. So I'm looking at this article and I'm saying, so why is there a surprise? Why did that? And so I thought, and I'll read through that article. I glanced through it. Again, I'm not going to take you through the whole article. But what I noticed was that back in 2023, the Biden administration proposed creating very strong cybersecurity guidelines to better safeguard our water system. Now, the article was going on to say there are large water systems and small ones, but basically it had become very apparent that too much of that water system was controlled through the internet or through electronic devices or, you know, through whatever, that cyber attacks could have a huge impact on it. Now, again, I think many of us would sit back and say, why is that a surprise? You know, maybe the magnitude of that could surprise us a little bit. But the fact that the Biden administration proposed creating stronger guidelines makes all the sense in the world. But interestingly, as the article went on, said Republicans led states and industry groups and voted to block any legislation. And I'm thinking to myself, why are these people so short-sighted? What has happened to our country? And I'm looking at the, and continuing to focus on all the chaos and craziness and all of the stuff that is going around us every day that is directing our attention. And frankly, I think many of us are getting to the point where we're saying we can't stand it. We just got to tune it out. We can't listen to it as much. And as I've said to you before, the minute we do that, we lose. We give up. So I wanted to step back and kind of reflect a little bit on maybe what our role in some of this and what are some of the roles others have played in that. And the one thing that began to really home in on me was, in the past, there's been chaos. In the past, there have been problems to deal with. But we've had what I will call statesmen and visionaries. Now, that's not always true. We don't always have statesmen. We've generally, somewhere along the way, had some statesmen and visionaries that have seen a vision, or they've seen the need for help. They've done things that could help steer us, you know, toward a better place. You know, they have anticipated. They provided guidelines. I mean, you think of John McCain, for example, of the number of times that he was kind of that person in the middle that would stand up and say, wait a minute, we've gone too far. This is crazy, and brought people back into reality. I look at what was happening right now, and we only have people who seem to care about themselves. They don't seem to care about us. They don't seem to be caring about our country. What worries me so much as I look at this, there doesn't seem to be that visionary, that statesman, that those one or two people somewhere in here that are saying, wait a minute, let's kind of reset, let's rethink what we're doing. And people just, so there's nobody kind of rallying that need. And at the same time, people are just, our elected officials are drifting along or just blindly supporting people. And I was thinking at it, and I went back at history a little bit, and I wanted to share with you kind of some of my musings as I was thinking about this, because we have not, as a country, we have definitely been in bad places before. This is not something new to us. This is not something that has just happened overnight. Now, it may be that we've gotten ourselves into the mess, but we've been in messes. So how we got there isn't the relevance. It's that we've had messes. And I want to look at a couple of people. I want to share with you kind of the musings as I thought of somebody like FDR, Franklin Delano Roosevelt. I want to think and chat with you a little bit as I thought about Dwight Eisenhower, John F. Kennedy, Abraham Lincoln. You know, all of these men came into office with major issues, very different, different times, you know, different levels of sophistication as a country, whether we had technology in the case of Kennedy, or whether we were built still back in the horse and buggy days of Abraham Lincoln. But they came into office and they had a vision of both America and America's presence in the global world, in the economy, in a much broader environment. And we don't seem to have that today. And so if I were just to reflect, because I know it's easy for you to say, oh yeah, Charlie, it's interesting, you know, these guys, but what did they do? So I wanted to go back and I looked through just some of the things that jumped out at me. They served in very turbulent times. Take FDR. FDR stabilized the banking system in 1933. Now, mind you, we had just come through the worst depression that we have ever, ever had. People were jumping out of windows. Now, again, many of us, it's before our time, we weren't there, but you can read about it, and the implications were huge. And yet this man saw a way to lead us forward and stabilize. He built a federal economic safety net. So he not only solved the problem, but he began to build a safety net, and he created the Social Security Act of 1935 because he recognized what was needed. He recognized what the country needed, what the people needed. He put millions to work through his New Deal. Now, you can argue about it. You can say it was good, it was bad. But if you think about it, he not only provided jobs, but the infrastructure that he built for us and we use today. I mean, the roads, the highways, the bridges. I mean, you can go on and on and on. And here's a man who stabilized our economic safety. He stabilized the banking system. He also then created jobs for millions. And in the creation of those jobs, he didn't just create jobs. It wasn't just a handout. He created jobs where they could work, do good, add value, and we're really producing a lasting effect and impact on our country. But he did more than that. He aided the Allies both before our entry into World War II, and then as we were coming out of it in terms of the Lend-Lease Act in 1941. So he helped Great Britain. He helped others survive while we were trying to remain neutral. And then he helped when we got into it. He articulated the four freedoms in the Atlantic Charter. So here's a man that saw not only vision, but the rest of the world looked to him for leadership because he recognized not just the importance of America, but the importance of us as part of a broader global economy, a greater thing. And then, in addition, he helped lay the groundwork for the United Nations. So I look at this and I'm saying, here's a man that was going through, he had a war, he had an economic downturn that was unprecedented. He not only worked on solving that, but he solved and stepped in to help the void in a global environment to pull it back together. I mean, that is statesman, that's visionary, and that's leadership. You think of Dwight Eisenhower. Now, he comes out of the military, he's had a military background, but he ended the fighting in Korea. So you could put that and say, well, because of his military background, he could do that. But he helped secure the armistice in 1953. And he helped preserve South Korea's independence. He didn't abandon South Korea. He helped secure their independence. I think of Ukraine right now, and we'll talk about that more later. But we're not helping secure their independence. We're not even helping them. He built the interstate highway system. He envisioned the need for a highway system, for the need for transportation, for the need for us to move things around. And that highway system is now, yes, we've enhanced it, we've built on it, but he was the one who started that highway system. You think about that. I mean, this is forward thinking. He promoted atoms for peace. He proposed an international cooperation to steer nuclear science toward peaceful uses. So here is a man that said, we have a problem. Let's find a way to use it and leverage it for our values, not just use it or just go try to annihilate it. And he launched the United States into the space age. He signed the legislation creating NASA in 1958. Now, I say, again, he did not have a rosy path. It wasn't as though he handed him everything running beautifully. He certainly didn't. But what he did is he saw the need. He had a vision. He didn't have just an inspiration or a spur. I'm going to turn this, or I don't like that, or I'm going to tweet out on this. No, he had a view of where we needed to go and what needed to be done. John F. Kennedy, he advanced nuclear arms control. He negotiated the Limited Nuclear Test Ban Treaty in 1963. Again, recognizing there was a real problem with nuclear, the potential problems with nuclear, and he stepped up to work with the world to try to bring that together. He created the Peace Corps, and why he was making volunteering service and practical partnerships with developing countries a lasting part of our foreign policy, recognizing that people interfacing with people helps things. Withdrawing, walking away doesn't help them and doesn't help us. Knowing their needs, better understanding them, helps us to better react. He was the one who set the national goal of landing on the moon. Again, who the earth, we look up at the moon and we'd say, you know, we could have all kinds of stories about the moon. But no, he was the one who looked and said, it can't be done, but why not? And he sent that as an expectation. And guess what? As a result of that foresight and that driving, we became and we landed on the moon. And look at what we're doing in space now. He launched the Alliance for Progress. He proposed major development assistance and reform partnerships with the Latin American nations, attempting to counter poverty and authoritarianism through economic opportunity. He saw what was happening in South America and Latin America. He understood, whether he had understood all the details or not isn't relevant. What he saw was the need for us to help them and provide them guidance. So here is a man that we can look at, and I'm not trying to say either he or Eisenhower or Franklin Delano Roosevelt weren't without their flaws. I am not trying to say that. But what I am trying to say, these men were statesmen. They first and foremost thought of the United States of America, this country, its place in the world, and our place in a global economy. And they stepped up to that. Abraham Lincoln. Now, obviously, we didn't have wireless. We didn't have, you know, automated. We didn't have technology like we have today. But even given the limited ability he had to both communicate and to communicate out with people, because again, you had the Pony Express, you didn't have telephones, you didn't have the internet. He preserved the Union. He issued the Emancipation Proclamation, declaring enslaved people in the Confederate-held territory free. He redefined American democracy at Gettysburg. So here is a man that held the country together, understood the problem, and redefined it. He articulated a union founded on human equality and dedicated to a renewed democracy. He signed the Homestead Act in 1862, opening a path for settlers to obtain land through residence and cultivation. And he invested in the nature's future during wartime. He signed the Morrill Act, laying the foundation for land-grant colleges and wider practical higher education in the Pacific Railway Act. Now, you think about that. Here is a man who's starting to look at the problems of this country he's facing. He's dealing with real war issues, and he isn't running away. He isn't blaming somebody else. What he's doing is he is standing up and envisioning what might be a solution. How could he push things? How could he improve things? I look at us today, and I'm saying, where are our statesmen? Where are our visionaries? Where is the John McCain? I want to talk to you about two things that to me are very close to us, that are real issues. Now, there's a lot of others. I don't mean to say that. And I want to put something out there. Now, you may not agree with what I'm going to say. You may not agree with my proposed suggestion of an idea around this, but I'm saying, why don't we have people out there looking at the problem and trying to find a solution rather than just washing their hands of it or saying, you know, let's have a debate or discussion or just ignore it or focus on something else or build statues. So let me give you an example of one. Now, again, here we are in the East. All of you listening it here are probably in the Nashua area or somebody close by. But if I look at the Colorado River, now that Colorado River flows, obviously from Colorado, goes all the way down into Mexico. That river has been a source of lifeline and water sustenance ever since we've been in this country. Okay, the river fills up because of all the snows and rain. Well, obviously, you know as well as anybody that the West has not had the snowfalls that it's had in past years. We haven't had the rain out there. So the Colorado River as a major watershed is having real problems. And the lack of water is impacting the West, and it's impacting it in major, major ways. Cities like Las Vegas, Phoenix, LA, the whole farmland in that area, northern Mexico, are really having not only difficulties, but the question is going to be, what are we going to do about it in the future? So what are we doing? Well, our focus, first of all, the president just ignores it. He's off building ballrooms and spending money on that. What is Congress doing about it? Now, I'm not saying that a congressman in Colorado or out West shouldn't be bringing it forward, but what are they doing to focus on it? And what is the rest of Congress doing to help out? What are we talking about? We're spending an awful lot of time dragging Fauci and spending a lot of money to ask him and try to blame him for COVID, when we had a president who was telling us to drink Clorox and a man who was trying to understand what COVID was and trying to help us. Now, did he do everything right? Probably not. But he wasn't out there trying to kill people. He wasn't being so cavalier as saying to drink Clorox. Why are we spending our time trying to jail him or put blame on him? Why aren't we looking at the Colorado River? Why are we asking ourselves what we're doing? Well, we are, of course. We've got people trying to figure out how much water we can retain behind a certain dam, how much we can let out, how much we have to conserve. And I ask you, is that solving the problem? That isn't even managing the problem. The managing of the problem is we don't have enough water. and it's not going to get better. Not anybody's, nobody can see a way forward now. Maybe climate change is all of a sudden going to magically change and we're going to get more snow. But do we want to bet our whole futures on that? No. So I ask ourselves, what could we do? Well, if you look around the world, the solution isn't very difficult. There's other countries that have solved this for themselves many times over. They're a lot smaller countries. What's the matter with us? You go down into the Caribbean and they don't have a lot of water, salt water around them a lot, but they don't have water. What have they done? They've created desalinization plants. Look at Israel. Israel as a country is very, very dependent on water that comes out of the ocean. They have numbers of desalinization plants. So I ask ourselves the question, why aren't we building desalinization plants? We could build them all up along the coast of California. They could solve the problem in LA. They could pump the water east into Phoenix, Las Vegas. They could pump them into the farmland so they could create water into those areas to offset the lack that's coming down the river. And guess what? If the river dries up even further, we're protected. Now, we could look at desalinization plants all around our country, all around the perimeter shores of our country, because many of those, the areas around the country, are having water shortages or issues. We solve two problems. One is we're filling in the lack of water that we're getting through other sources. And oh, by the way, the oceans are rising. Maybe we'll take a little of that water and maybe slow down the rising oceans. But no. Instead, we're spending billions. We're spending billions on ballrooms, gilding bronze statues gold, painting a reflecting pond. And by the way, we do it all without bids so we can make sure we're overpaying for it and getting bad work. We have a war in Iran, which is reducing our weapons supplies to critical levels. And it's going to cost us a lot to replace those weapons. We have ICE agents, masked agents in the streets. We're spending a fortune to upgrade a plane that was gifted to the president, who he wants to retain afterward for his own personal use. We could take and divert those funds to desalinization plants, and we could solve a major problem. And I ask ourselves, where is the statesman? Where is the visionary? This isn't rocket scientist stuff. Other countries have done this stuff. What is happening to America? What is happening to us? And why are you and I having to sit back here and see our elected officials wasting their time on deals, you know, interviewing Fauci, when we have people in Washington lining their pockets at our expense and doing nothing? They're making money, we're paying their salaries, and they're sitting there lining their pockets and not doing one goddamn thing to help us. And I ask you, why? Well, you may say, and I'm sure many of you are, you say, well, the Colorado River, it's out west, it doesn't affect me, it doesn't impact me. So let's take another issue. And I'm not trying to say we can solve all the issues today. I'm not trying to say that. But I think some of these things become so easy to solve when we have people who want to solve them and take this seriously, take our country seriously, and take you and I seriously. So let's talk about housing. I can't pick up a newspaper, listen to a broadcast, a radio, a TV, whatever, where housing, or listen to a politician, I don't care which party, talk about the fact that housing is a problem. It's one of the biggest issues we talk about no matter where we are in the country. And so I don't care whether you're here in New Hampshire, we've got a housing problem in Nashua, all the way in New Hampshire, Massachusetts, Rhode Island, Vermont, New York, you name it, all the way across the country. And what are we doing? Well, we did pass a housing bill recently. President wouldn't sign it, of course, because that might be too visionary just to try to solve a problem. But the bill, yes, it was what I would call an attempt at something, but was it really solving the problem? Was it building a desalinization plant to put the water back into the river? No. It was saying, let's stop these people from buying tracts of homes so they can overcharge for them. So let me change the horses with you a little bit and ask ourselves, why don't we do something different? And let's think about this. Why couldn't we have the President of the United States, a member of Congress, stand up and say, we are going to solve the housing problem? Now, what's the problem? Two pieces. One is there's not enough, and second is it's too expensive. How do we solve it? Well, let's say not enough, and let me do that one first. One of the things we can do is build rental housing. How are we going to do that? Well, the typical thing is, okay, we have to raise our taxes, we have more money, or the cities and towns have to go borrow more money, which raises the interest rates that they have to pay to put them in place. That's not a solution. That is the old world. Let's look at a real solution. We have people in this country, and a lot of leadership in this country is willing to give tax breaks to the rich. So the tax breaks go to the rich, and the rest of us suffer. Prices go up, the housing is shortage. Why don't we say, yes, we'll give you a tax break, but we're going to give you a tax break when you invest in what we need. So as an example, let's do a rental strategy. Let's design, not big deal, we've got engineers, let's design two types of buildings, a small building and a large building. And we can define what the building, not we don't have to say what the outside looks like, but define the inside. It's, they'll have one-bedroom apartments, two-bedroom apartments, three-bedroom apartments. They have to be so many square feet. You have to have bathrooms, quality kitchen, etc. Average price of constructing this is $5 million, $20 million, $30 million, whatever it may be. And we approve that. The federal government then could go forward and prove it and say, anybody who wants to invest in this, because what we have decided, we've designed what it is, and we have also set

contagious to the city or town or the area that they're building in. And so now these people build housing. And we can set income levels around what these people, you know, can go in and take these. But now we've got two solutions. We've got housing, we've got it at an affordable price, and we've got the very rich getting tax-free income because, again, the earnings they may be getting are less than they might have gotten somewhere else. So let's say they're getting a 3.5% return, and maybe they could have gotten 5.5% or 6% on something else, but they have no tax they have to pay on that. So it makes that 3.5% equal the 5 to 5.5% they would have paid. So now they're getting tax-free income, and we're getting the investment in our community that we need for the housing that we need. Doesn't that make common sense? We could do the same thing on the purchase market. What is the problem in the purchase market? Well, the prices are too high, and people can't afford it. Now, I haven't come up with a good solution for us yet on the building of the houses, but let's, on the affordability, why don't we create something similar to Fannie Mae, create a Fannie Mae 2. And what Fannie Mae 2 is, it allows people with money to invest in Fannie Mae 2. They put their money in it. And Fannie Mae 2 then would be mortgages for income levels of lower income levels. They can apply for a mortgage, and their mortgage, instead of requiring a 10% down, only requires, let's say, 3% down. And the interest rate is capped at, let's say, 3.5%. Half of that percent then goes to the administration of it, and the other 3% goes back as income to the investor, tax-free. Now, we can argue the percentages of back and forth until hell freezes over. My point to you is, here we have a potential solution that is waiting for somebody to bring it forward. Here's a way we have loads of money rumbling around the country. We have people investing that money and just buying up TV networks and controlling the airwaves. Why don't we have them, if they want that tax-free income, investing in what we need, housing? And we'll give them the tax-free income. We're not losing out of that. We're benefiting because it didn't cost us tax dollars, our revenue, our expense to build it and pay the money to help support it. And we're helping each other. And I ask you, those are the kind of things I think we need to start to look about and think about as just common sense strategies. Where are the statesmen, the visionaries that are putting those things forward? And I can go through a whole bunch of those. I'm going to pick one more that is one that just dear to my heart, and that's Ukraine. Here is an ally, a part of NATO. The top thing on Trump's list when he was running as president, or for president, he was going to end the Ukrainian war within a month of his reelection. Now, what I'm finding, and I'm going to pick on him in this case, is too many of these guys and people, these elected officials or people who are running, make comments. They're like the little snippets. We're going to be MAGA. We're going to make America great again. But there's no vision of making it great. So to somebody else, MAGA may not be make America great again. It may be make America go away. I mean, there was no vision behind it. There was no substance behind it. Here we are, Kiev. The death rate in the city of Kiev is unbelievable right now. The country is being pummeled by missiles. And why? Because not only did Trump not solve the problem, he's pushed away. He has not offered to help the Ukraine. If anything, he's been helping Russia, because as we created the oil crisis, he unleashed some of the sanctions on Russia. So sanctions, Russia now is able to make more money to help sustain it, to sustain their war in Ukraine. On top of that, we are not supporting the Ukraine with what they need and the help they need. NATO, God bless them, is trying, but they don't have the wherewithal. They're working their way toward that, but they don't have the wherewithal that we had. And so Ukraine is sitting there. Trump then offers, and he says, okay, we'll let you build the Patriot missiles.
So he made a decision to support the Ukraine with Patriot missiles, and he agreed to let Ukraine manufacture

U.S.-designed Patriot missiles. Without those missiles, Ukraine does not have the weapons to intercept the Russian ballistic missiles. Well, guess what? Ukraine thought they had maybe, now mind you, the fact that they have the ability to manufacture those doesn't make it happen. Now they have to gear up toward it. There's a lot of stuff they have to do. But as I look at it, Trump has now backed away from that. And he said, no, we're not going to support that. By the way, we've already depleted our own weapons supply. Now, he's saying that's false news. And I'm going to, I think somewhere I read recently that he is going to go after those people and jail anybody who might have leaked that. The answer is, it's fairly self-evident with the amount of money we were and things we were dropping in Ukraine, in Iran, that there was no way we were going to maintain the supplies unless we'd ramped up production. So we've got a problem of our own, but we're not helping Ukraine. Where is the visionary? When people like FDR came in and they helped lead the world to peace, when Dwight Eisenhower helped lead the world to peace, when we've looked at when you look at Lincoln focusing on bringing the country back together, we have a man that is doing nothing but trying to destroy the country. He's pitting one of us against another. And the GOP is sitting there. The Democrats are in somewhat disarray. And the GOP is like a bunch of lemmings sitting out there and afraid. Why aren't there within those ranks a visionary? Somebody out there who is going to stand up and say, this isn't right. Here is a solution we can start to work on. This is not rocket scientist stuff. But what we are underdoing is undermining our country and our ability. And while each of these is small things, they get bigger as they go on. And what I worry about most, and you and I have talked about this before, it's not just us, because most of us will outlive it. I say outlive it, we'll die before it. But it's our children and our grandchildren. It's those generations in front of us. Think about, if you are sitting right now in any one of the NATO countries and you look at America, you no longer trust America. And I don't care who takes over as president next. If that person had a halo over his head and walked on water, you still wouldn't trust them because you'd say, well, this guy's good. But if he signs something, will the next person behind him support it? Because remember, in past, we have always supported our predecessor. We may move a little to the right, a little to the left, but whatever we committed to, we stood behind. And Trump has brought that in and said, that isn't true. You can't count on us in the future to support anything. And I find myself day after day, when I hear people, when I talk to people, when I listen to people, and I start to think and reason what they're saying, I'm saying, how can these people support Trump and support his supporters? These are people that have only their own interests at heart. They're only lining their own pockets. And when I listen to their and think about their actions, I just find it scary. 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And we've been talking today about statesmen. We've talked about visionaries. Underneath our current environment right now, I think, is just what I call basically diarrhea of the mouth. It is regurgitating something that's wandering along through our mind and chasing it. And I want to share with you a couple of stories that just recently hit me, because it's the absurdity, absolute absurdity of what is currently happening, and just the opposite of somebody steering the ship, leading us into the promised land, leading us into the future, guiding us. We are possibly building 50 icebreakers. Did you know that?
and you probably didn't. And that's because of Trump's fixation on the Arctic ship. And I just have to give you a little bit of background to this. It's almost laughable. So last August, Trump called Alexander Stubb. Now, many of you probably don't know who Alexander Stubb is. He is the president of Finland. And on this call, Stubb was actually at a summer vacation house. And Trump calls him. And, of course, he is not sure why Trump has called him. But Trump said he wanted to buy a fleet of massive ships designed to cut through the Arctic ice. Now, I'm sure Stubb is sitting at the other end of the phone kind of saying, what in God's name is this guy talking about? Why is he calling me, the president of the United States, calling me and wanting to buy a bunch of ships that could cut through the Arctic ice? Well, it turns out he had played golf with Stubb sometime before and been fascinated with the idea while playing a round of golf with Stubb. I don't know whether they were playing on a golf course where they saw these ships or whether they, on his tour there, he saw these ships. But Trump became fascinated with these great big ships. Now, let's face it. Trump becomes very fascinated with something that's big and you know, has a lot of weight behind it, a lot of glitz and all that kind of stuff. His rationale, however, was this is critical to our dominating the Arctic, where rising temperatures have put our shipping lanes and vast mineral wealth up for grabs. So Trump says, I want to buy a whole bunch of these massive ships. So he starts this conversation, and 2 months later, Stubb is now sitting in the Oval Office with Donald Trump, and they are discussing buying 11 icebreakers. Now, mind you, 11 icebreakers. Now, when you dig down underneath it, the Coast Guard is the one who owns the icebreakers. That is at least double, if not three or four times, what the Coast Guard said they even remotely needed. Now, mind you, Trump doesn't bother to ask anybody what you need. He doesn't bother to say, I'm concerned about this Arctic Sea and what might we need up there to better control things. Or no. He's got an idea. He wants ships, got to be bigger ships, bigger, more. I want to order more than anybody else's orders. I'm going to 11 ships, $7 billion. And oh, by the way, no bids, of course. I want Finland to make those for us. Well, I mean, obviously Stubb couldn't be more delighted. And as we go forward, these ships were going to be built in Finland, which of course requires Trump waiving the law prohibiting construction of national security vessels overseas. Surprise, surprise. There's laws about doing some of this. Why? To protect our country, to protect somebody putting something into those ships that we didn't know about that could monitor them or track them. I mean, this is just common sense stuff. Again, no vision, no statesmanlike conduct, no research into it. Just personal intervention to cut corners, to flout rules in pursuit of a project that he, the president, decides, regardless of any strategic vision or rationale, it's something he wants. He just envisions this. What's amazing is then you dig down underneath this. And guess what? Trump hadn't bothered to ask the question of, once we get these 11 ships, how do you pay for the infrastructure? New ships, 11 new ships require a lot of infrastructure. In addition to the crews to sail them, they need dockage. They need fuel. I mean, food, you name it. Just go through that. That's in the billions in itself. So in addition to the $7 billion we're going to spend, we are now going to be adding billions of dollars to our annual budget. Guess what, by the way, who pays for that annual budget? You and I, in our taxes. Surprise, surprise, right? And here is somebody in the Coast Guard was actually quoted. They said, this is like a lottery winner who spends all their money buying the mansion and then goes broke when they realize they can't afford to maintain it. This is just one more example
of this knee-jerk reaction, Trump thinking he knows everything better than anybody, and whatever he wants is what we're going to do, and we bounce from one thing to another, no strategic vision, and in the end of the day, who is going to be holding the bag? You and I, our kids and our children, our grandchildren. When we start talking about $7 billion to build a ship and multi-billions of dollars to maintain those ships, when we start talking about how much money they want to put into ICE, how much is going into the grand ballroom, how much is going has already been paid to fix the that all comes out of the Treasury. Trump is using this, and the GOP is using this, our money, our money as their personal piggy bank. And when it runs dry, what do? Well, you borrow more money and raise taxes. And who pays for that? You and I. I mean, this is the most bizarre environment that we have ever could imagine. And what's worse is it's bad enough that we have somebody who's at the leadership of this has no vision or no idea. But it's the fact that the people underneath him, there's no visionary, there's no stopgap. Where is the GOP? They're Democrats. You know, I applaud them for trying to do what they can, but they don't have enough votes. Now, we can fix that in November, and you and I must get out and make sure we fix that. God forbid any Republicans get elected. There should be a wholesale. The problem is I'm not sure the Democrats are as organized as they need to be, but the answer is anything is better than what we currently have. But where are those GOP people out there that should be pushing back on this? It is scary. When you think about the lack of vision, Trump just eliminated the protection on 3 million acres of public land. He is selling off the land to be drilled, mined, and permanently destroyed for profits. Guess who's going to gain money from the profits? His friends and large corporations. Again, where is the vision? And I come back with that because you and I, we look at candidates coming along. As elections coming up, we can start to look at the candidates. And I have to say, as I look at some of the candidates, none of them jump out at me as FDR or Abraham Lincoln or Dwight Eisenhower or Kennedy. But we need to start to challenge some of them and try to figure out within this group coming forward, who is going to step back and protect our country, protect us, defend what we need. We have solutions. We are the most powerful country, or were the most powerful country in the world. We have a uniqueness that nobody has had. Why are we getting rid of that? Why are we destroying that? And when anybody sits back and says Trump's doing a great job, he is not doing a great job. And we can't pretend to each other that he is. Giving our land away to be mined is not good. Why are we drilling for more oil? We could be putting solar panels and wind farms up. You may not like the looks of the wind farm, but doesn't cost you once it's up. The cost of getting oil out of the ground or coal out of the ground, the cost isn't like a solar panel or a wind turbine. Those, once they're up, you plug them in and they provide you what you need. The others, you dig up out of the ground, you put it in trucks, you send it to refineries, put another truck to a boat. The boat sends it to a storage unit. It finally goes to its end. All of that is cost that continues to go up every year as labor costs, as other costs go up. So we don't reduce it. So while we, as a country, are seeing what we can do to hurt ourselves and destroy ourselves, countries like China are investing heavily in electricity. So they are already cheaper manufacturing than anybody in the world. They are now doing everything they can to ensure the infrastructure of manufacturing costs, such as the cost to run the factory, lighting, heating, and run the machines, is going to be less. So while we are building and running our costs up, they're going down. And we're going to sit back and ask ourselves, why are we losing markets? We're pushing our allies away from us. So we need to look at the people who are running for office, and we've got a challenge. We've got to ask them,
What are they going to do for us? Do we believe they're going to protect us? Now, let's face it. There are some out there that are clearly going to protect us. Some, I don't know where they are. We got to put the ones that are going to protect us. And then we've got to find somewhere in that group those that are the visionaries and leaders, because we've got to start to push them forward. We have got to get out of this death trap that we are putting ourselves in, that is creating, I hate to say it, but more of a death spiral. We are choking the country to death. We are beginning to push ourselves to the point where we will be both isolated, but we will not have the means to react. We've always thought we had the power to turn things around, but you can't turn the power around when the power doesn't exist. And when the people on the other side have more power, or they have more control, when we no longer are the leaders in manufacturing, when we're no longer the leaders in technology, in advances, in ideas, when we no longer can pick the crops and feed our people, that's when we've got a problem. We are spending so much time with ICE agents in the street masked, you know, like, I hate to say it, like Nazi Germany under Hitler. That is money that we could be using to be building that desalinization plant. That could be money that we are using to refine how we do housing and how we could invest in housing and get others to help invest in the housing. We could be using that same kind of thing to start to solve problems. That's what you and I've got to focus on. We have got to elect officials who are going to go forward and represent us and not be holden to somebody who wants to be a buffoon, laugh around and kind of dance on the podium in front of a camera and pretend he's running a reality show while he's lining his pockets and his family's pockets, building slush funds to pay the people who attacked our country. You know, again, we talk about this slush fund. Nobody ever sits back and says, what did it cost you and I to repair the damage done to Congress when they battered the doors down, broke in, broke windows, broke all kinds of stuff? I hate to say it, there were millions. I don't know what the number is, but it is millions. Now we're talking about a slush fund to those same people who did that damage. Trump wants to give them money. They should be repaying us for the damage they did. And if that means they have to serve time in jail, tough shit. If somebody breaks into your house, you don't want to see them compensated, and you want to see them paying for it. And if it's jail time, that's tough, which you'd really like to have them go to jail and also repay you. That's the world we've got to start to live in. And we need to have people who are now going to look at us as a country and put us back in the global environment where we're thought of as the good guys, not the bad guys, that we're not the laughingstock of the world. Thank you. Thank you for listening to Stronger Together with Charlie. Tune in next week.

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1: 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It's called the apprenticeship model of parenting. I think it's way more important that you make leaf piles for your children than take them to Disney. There's a few things going on. First of all, you're spending time together outside getting physical activity, mixing in some fun along the way. You do not make your kids' life easy by making your kids' life easy. They need to see that work is part of life, and that's okay. The number one attribute that is most closely associated with happiness is, drumroll please, work ethic. 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Keep your chest up and your shoulders back. Try to keep a loose and open grip. Squeezing the rake too hard can lead to lateral epicondylitis and tennis elbow. Try pulling and stepping back opposed to bending and twisting to avoid lower back strain. And the worst thing you can do following a bunch of yard work is grab a beer and sit on the couch. This will just increase inflammation and cause things to tighten up and you won't be able to get up. Remember to maximize your recovery with RPM. 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And people always ask, how long or hard should I do it? My answer is, how long or hard would you want a massage therapist to go? Slow and deep, but it should be a good hurt. 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
4: 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Be sure to like us on Facebook and you'll get notified of our live shows and upcoming guests. And of course, we're always looking for interesting guests. And if you're sitting next to me at maybe an establishment or at the gym or wherever, any place, you could be on the show, which is exactly how our guest is landed up today. Actually, both of our guests today, they were sitting next to me at, of course, a community, the music school. 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Carrie, how are you? Let's do a mic check.
5: I am great.
4: All right.
5: Nice coming up.
4: Good. Oh, try it again.
5: We sounded good?
4: No.
5: Good.
4: Yep, you're good.
5: Are we there?
4: You are.
5: We're
4: there.
5: We're on. Thanks for having us, Julie.
4: Oh, you are a
5: Wonderful
4: party. You
5: to
4: are
5: be with you.
4: The WSMN Wicked Healthy Radio party. Party favor, as we say in Massachusetts. But when I'm here on the radio, party favor.
5: Exactly.
4: I have to work it. That's right. Pocket. And very nice that you wore your Silver Knights shirt, because we're going to be talking about the Silver Knights again, because I love talking about the Silver Knights.
5: NSK.
4: Yes. And you brought with you, or we now have with us, Annabelle. They call her Annie Hilton.
5: We call her Annie.
4: And we have the singer here. Yes. And so you were also at the sitting at the community music school event with Carrie, and I found out that you were actually part of the Silver Knights host mom
5: That's right.
4: group. So I thought, well, first we had Joyce Powell on a couple weeks ago, who told us all about hosting one of the student athletes, and she actually has two students at her house, and I bet apparently it's going very well for her and also for the Silver Knights. We'll talk about that after. And I was just wondering how it's going for you, because this is your first time.
6: This is definitely my first time.
4: Okay.
6: And it's been so fun.
4: Is it?
6: Yes.
4: So who's your kid?
6: His name is Bryce McDonald. He's from McClellan. South Africa.
4: McDonald, not related to the McDonald's.
5: McClellan.
6: Oh, I'm sorry.
4: Did you get it wrong? Oh, that's hilarious.
5: Bryce, forgive us. Okay.
6: Sorry about that,
5: I gave
6: Bryce
5: her a margarita before she came on.
4: Okay,
5: sorry.
4: That's hilarious.
6: That's funny.
4: Now we know why you're here.
6: No, he's such a nice kid. He's 20 years old, very polite, very gentle, Except if you see his picture as a pitcher.
4: Oh, I know. He's got, they got the cards out there.
6: Oh, wow. He looks mean.
4: Oh, my goodness.
6: But he's a very nice kid to host.
4: Oh, my goodness. So what? How did you get, I don't know, roped into it or chosen or suggested? I don't even know what the word is.
6: That
4: Tell
6: would
4: us.
6: Be Joyce Lasso. Powell.
4: Joyce Powell, who was your friend. No.
5: Who was your friend.
6: Yeah. No.
5: Lassoed.
6: I mean, actually, she's still my friend.
5: Giddy up.
6: I knew her through business, and she retired and took on this role with the Silver Knights.
4: She did.
6: To head up the hosting group. And she's been amazing at it. I learned at the last game that they have a new player coming in. She learned of it the day he arrived. And the team said, could you please find him a place to live? She found a host the same day.
4: Oh, my goodness.
6: So she's amazing.
4: That's amazing.
6: And when she can do that, you know she can talk her friend into doing this.
5: Really?
4: So now what did you have to do? So she told us a lot about, you know, this, what you need to have. For, let me just make sure I have this right. Correct. So you need to have, they need to have their own bedroom.
6: Right.
4: A bathroom that's just available. It right. doesn't have to be dedicated bathroom to them. They have to have a parking spot.
6: Well, in this case, no parking spot because no car.
4: Oh, he doesn't have a car. That's true.
5: One of the benefits of Annie is that she is so close to the stadium that he can walk.
6: Yeah,
5: she
6: it's a block.
5: That close.
4: Oh.
5: And that was a big draw. They were kind of fighting over her.
4: Okay. They were fighting over her. Oh, that's great.
5: They were. They were like, oh, wow.
4: Oh,
5: this is amazing.
4: That's that's
5: so you
4: terrific.
5: Have to admit, that was a big draw for her alone. She is in huge demand. Huge. They're lined up for next year.
4: Oh, I'm sure you are. Oh, my goodness. So, and food in the refrigerator.
6: Well, actually, you're not even required to feed them every day.
4: Okay.
6: You're required to have the bedroom, as you say. Mm-hmm. You're required to have a bathroom that's available to them. You're required to have breakfast food available for them to cook.
4: Okay.
6: So I was able to talk to him before he came, and he said he likes bacon and eggs. So there's always bacon and eggs in my refrigerator, which was there anyway. I mean, sometimes he cooks, sometimes he doesn't cook. Mm-hmm. You know, it's just, I see him very little, as it turns out, because
5: and you tell him about the schedule.
6: Keep them so busy. They work 6 days a week. They're off one day.
4: No kidding.
6: And, I mean, during that one day, they can do whatever they want. But lately, I learned, for the last 2 weeks, I think, they have been hosting camps.
4: That's right, with my grandbabies. The grand boys are at the camp.
5: Awesome.
4: That's right.
5: Oh, so cool.
4: So I think they know Bryce. They love it.
6: The kids love these players.
4: Yeah, they do.
6: They think they're gods, you know. But it's good for the players, too, because it gives them a chance to get into coaching and helping the young people. Of course, they sign autographs for them,
4: they
6: too.
4: They do. And the kids love getting the autographs, and they love giving the autographs. Oh, my goodness. The boys they went last year for 1 week, and this
5: so
4: week
5: cute.
4: It was two weeks. All the gear, they've got to have, you know, the merch. They got to have the merch.
5: Absolutely.
4: Right. Yes.
5: And they do have it.
4: Yes.
5: It's pretty awesome.
6: But what
5: awesome.
6: That meant for the players is they have to get up like 7 o'clock in the morning.
4: That's right.
6: Go coach. They might get an hour break somewhere in there during the day. And then they've got to go to their game that night.
4: That night. That's right.
6: Either at home or sometimes away. And then there's a bus ride.
5: And you have said to me, literally, I really don't see him.
4: Yeah.
5: I mean, like, I have to make almost an appointment. Okay. Well, I mean, during.
4: He has a phone. You text.
5: Yeah.
6: Or
4: you'll be home.
6: We do. We text.
4: Oh, we text.
5: The way of the world.
4: When are you coming home? Do you need anything? Oh, my goodness. And you must know his parents.
6: I don't know them, but we did meet on Skype.
4: Okay.
6: His dad is the only part of the family that I met.
4: Okay. Because that's what Joyce was saying, that you do get to meet and be part of, I mean, if it's more local, obviously, their family. So you are his family.
6: Well, yes.
5: Because
6: he's from
4: South Africa. Yeah.
6: And when we were on that initial phone call with his dad, getting to know each other, I said to Bryce, well, do you feel like you're, I mean, because I thought he was in college already, which it turns out he's not.
5: Oh my goodness.
6: He will enter college when this season is over. But as of now, he hadn't been to the United States until he came. He had applied to colleges but wasn't in one. And I said, do you think you're going to get homesick? And he went, nope.
4: That's a great question, because I wonder about that.
6: His dad kind of chuckled and said, okay.
5: It's an adventure, and he's ready.
6: And he is, and but he talks to them a lot by phone.
4: Oh, he does? Yeah. Okay. So do you think he got homesick?
6: I don't think so.
4: I think it's a big cultural difference.
6: Well, I think so. Not maybe as much as we would think.
4: Okay.
6: Because, I mean, it's not like when I go to the grocery store and take him with me, mm-hmm. which I've done a couple of times. It's not like he's, oh my God, look at all these choices.
4: Yeah.
6: No, okay. They're used to that.
4: Okay.
6: Yeah.
4: All right.
6: So it's not as much culture shock as we might have thought. Mm-hmm. But I
5: plus
6: don't know.
5: They're so busy.
6: I haven't had a chance to talk to him about all those things.
4: Oh, wow. So where's he going to college?
6: He's going to, I'm going to forget the name of
5: Fisher.
6: This place. Thank you.
4: Oh.
6: Fisher in
5: Wellesley.
6: Boston.
4: Yeah, in
6: he
4: Boston,
6: actually
4: sure.
6: hasn't fully decided.
4: Okay.
6: But he thinks that's the route he's going. He has several choices, as it turns out.
4: Okay.
6: So wow. That's a nice deal.
4: So
6: for
4: he'll
6: him.
4: Be around.
5: That's great.
4: So
6: he will, but yeah. he has to take 4 weeks after the season is over and mm-hmm. go home and work out his student visa, because he's on some other kind of visa now.
4: The Silver Knights visa that you can for 2 months. And no, I don't know. I made that up.
5: Yeah. I like it, Julie. Hey, let's see if we can't get that.
6: Yeah. Sounds perfect. Yes.
5: Good. All right.
4: You can't. The Cam
5: Julie
4: visa. Cam Cook.
5: Visa.
4: Yeah, that's
5: for
4: right.
5: kids. Cool.
4: For
5: done.
4: Kids, not quite in college yet. Wow. So how are the Silver Knights doing?
6: Well, actually, I just looked up their stats okay. before I came today. They are 20, I'm going to forget exactly. I think they're 21 out of 25.
4: Okay.
6: 25 out of 21. Those are the home games, I
4: all
6: think.
4: Right. Okay.
6: So they're not doing as well as they would like.
5: No.
4: They were doing 50-50 a couple weeks ago. So
6: well, yeah. They might be pretty close to that.
4: Okay.
5: Friday night was a loss.
4: It was.
5: Yes.
4: It
5: almost, the Worcester, whatever,
4: the bees.
5: Boogeyman. Or
4: I think it's the
5: Worcester.
4: Isn't it the bees
5: no.
4: of the Worcester? No?
6: No. No, Worcester is not the bees.
5: It's something else.
4: PJ, if you're listening, or Big Grasshopper, if you're listening.
5: Yeah.
4: What's the Worcester
5: Big
4: team?
5: Grasshopper.
4: Yeah.
5: Get in there with
4: get
5: that.
4: In there
5: the
4: with
5: Worcester
4: the
5: boogeyman or something. Yes. I don't know. Whatever.
4: Yeah.
5: So they did lose.
4: They did.
5: Ooh. They have a tendency, as I've watched, you know, they start out pretty strongly.
4: I know.
5: But then they have a tendency to just kind
4: of
5: like.
4: Because some of the kids get drafted to go to different colleges, and so then they have to leave.
5: Yeah.
4: Yeah, in the middle of the season.
5: I didn't realize that.
4: You did not
5: we?
4: Know that. That's
5: I did not.
4: You should
5: no.
4: listen when Cam's on the radio. I'll let you know.
5: Oops.
4: He gave us the whole rundown for that.
5: Oh,
4: yeah.
5: Did he? I love
4: yeah,
5: Kiki.
4: That's what happens. Isn't that he great?
5: Guy, he is awesome.
4: Yeah.
5: I have to say. He really
4: he,
5: is amazing.
4: He looks and lives the part
5: oh,
4: as the
5: does.
4: General manager. Yeah, he's
5: he
4: great.
5: He does.
4: Uh-huh. Yep. So shout out to Cam. You're doing a great
5: yeah.
4: job.
5: Cam, you're amazing.
4: And but we are the
6: Worcester Bravehearts.
4: The Bravehearts. Yes. Thank you.
5: Boogeyman. Close.
4: Exactly. The Boogeyman. Yes. And but Nashua is the third highest has the third highest attendance in the league they're in, which is the Futures League. So they have
5: oh,
4: the
5: really?
4: Third highest attendance. So Nash, you know, folks in Nashua and the surrounding towns really do love their Silver Knights, no matter
5: good.
4: How they're doing. So folks are there.
5: I'd love to see more attendance them.
4: Yeah. Well,
5: I really would, Julie.
4: Yeah, that's true.
5: But, because think about it. I mean, it's such a great venue for parents and kids. And my gosh, there's nothing they don't have. Mm-hmm. Hot dogs are phenomenal.
4: The hot
5: we
4: dogs,
5: those
4: the burgers are amazing.
5: Oh,
4: yeah.
5: Wow.
4: Yeah. Tuesday, Thursday is what?
5: And
4: is what? Tuesday, Thursday. Come
5: tell
4: on.
5: Me what it is. Because I don't think
6: I don't remember.
4: It's half price beers.
7: Oh,
4: Tuesday, Thursday's half price.
5: I don't drink beer, so that's my excuse. Sorry. Okay.
7: Half price wine. Do they have wine? Would make it different.
5: Where's the wine?
4: I don't.
5: That I would know.
4: It is not a quintessential clearly they baseball don't have that food day. It's beer and dogs.
5: But and the kids when they go after the fireworks. Oh, when they run. I have to say those fireworks aren't they great? Are spectacular.
4: Yeah, we were there in the rain. Yes. Were you there when it rained that a couple weeks ago on a Friday night? We were
5: missed
4: there
5: it.
4: And
7: missed it.
4: Oh, it was great. And they thought, oh, they're not going to do the fireworks. Sure enough.
5: And she's got
4: still
5: season tickets for 2 years.
4: I heard, because you are a host mom.
5: That's right.
4: Yes. Yeah. What does he call
5: Perks.
4: You? Does he call Annie? You?
5: Not
4: nothing.
5: Much.
4: Yeah, it doesn't. She doesn't see him.
7: I mean, I think
5: hey,
7: he
5: you.
7: Calls me Annie, but, you know, when we're chatting.
5: What, with that accent, Julie?
4: Yeah.
7: It's just hello, him and me.
5: Hello, Annie. It's Uwe, Uwe, Annie. Uwe, Uwe, Uwe, Uwe.
4: That's what I sounds like. Did
5: sounds
4: she
5: like
4: just
5: a frog,
4: imitate?
5: Kermit. But the accent is so beautiful.
4: Oh.
5: You just want to
4: listen to him, Aldi.
7: It is. He's mm-hmm. His voice is kind mm-hmm. of soft okay. and gentle.
5: It really is. I mean, it's mesmerizing.
4: Oh.
5: I'm like, oh, he's too old for me, but never mind. Okay. But I'll just, could you just
4: he's
5: talk?
4: He's in high school.
5: Talk to me. Talk to me more. Okay, great.
7: That's an interesting question, though, about what he calls me, because since it's only him and me in the house, it's not like he has to get my attention
4: yeah.
7: and say, hey, Annie.
4: Yeah.
7: I mean, I think he calls me Annie.
4: Okay.
7: But sometimes there's no need for a name.
4: That's right.
7: You just like, start the conversation.
5: I don't think she's really, a host, do you?
4: No. No, she's
7: host. I think it's a virtual host game she's doing.
4: Yeah. I think I asked the same question to Joyce, too. I can't remember what she said. I think they call her Joyce. Yeah. Right. Instead of host mom.
5: No, just,
7: oh, yeah.
5: I'm curious. I was curious
4: yeah.
5: about that as well.
4: Oh, that's, do you have other questions Carrie, that you want to ask Annie, your friend?
5: I think it's going so well. I'm just,
4: you're
5: again,
4: all set?
5: I think it's okay. Could I just perhaps have, since I probably can't get him to call me, maybe we could just tape record him. And
4: oh, sounding how his little accent is?
5: Yes. Oh, my goodness.
4: Oh, my goodness.
5: Whisper sweet nothing South African yeah. stuff in my ear.
4: And Joyce was saying the kids kind of get together, you know, there's this kind of like the groups, there's the local kids, and then there's the kids that come from kind of far away.
5: Yes.
4: Yeah. So
7: yeah.
4: they take
7: I mean,
4: care of each other.
7: Apparently there's a group of them who like golf. So when he gets together on those rare days when he can,
5: yeah.
7: they go play golf, I think.
4: Okay.
7: But I was just looking at the schedule, and it looks like after Vermont yesterday, they have today, tomorrow, and the next day off.
4: Yeah.
7: On the 21st, however,
4: yeah.
7: there are a couple of players, I think, it's, of the Silver
4: that's
7: Knights.
4: That's tomorrow, yeah.
7: Who but, are in the All-Star game.
4: Yeah, that's right.
5: Oh.
4: Is Bryce in the All-Star?
7: No.
4: Not yet. Well, it's only a baby. Yeah, I mean,
7: yeah.
4: a baby player.
5: It's strange. I can't quite figure it out. I keep waiting for him. I haven't seen him pitch yet.
4: Yeah.
5: But he's, quote-unquote, a relief pitcher. I don't know how the whole team quite works. And
7: I'm not
5: so
7: sure on that either.
5: They kind of, one of Joyce's, I think his name is Robbie, something or another. Anyway, he's quite good, and he does play every game. But I noticed that Bryce hasn't quite been in yet, and yet the very first
7: game...
5: Well,
7: he has pitched. We just haven't seen
5: honey,
7: him.
5: I know, I believe you.
4: Yeah. Yeah.
5: But what I will say is that the very first game that we went to, I think kids were going that day. I think they might have been still in school. He was signing autographs. I'm like... Annie, where's Bryce? And so we asked around. We asked some of the. I went down to the pitching, whatever they call that thing.
4: The dugout.
5: I thought. Well, it's the pitcher's box, I think, okay. sort of. And then the dugout is where the other players are.
4: Okay.
5: That's what we've learned. I don't know. Annie's learned a lot about baseball.
4: I'll ask you both.
5: Oh, yeah. Yes. You got. All right. Yeah, she's getting good. But anyway, it's just like, I'm like, well, where is Bryce? And the guys turn, he's up in the stadium signing autographs. This is the first game.
4: Oh,
5: like,
4: that's awesome.
5: What?
4: Yeah.
5: Wow. I mean,
4: so
5: amazing.
4: That's funny because the first game was we actually had my daughter rented one of the boxes for her son's birthday, and we had 40 kids there, and the kids absolutely, well, 40 people. There was probably like 25 kids.
5: That's amazing.
4: It was the best, and he wants to do it again for his 20th birthday. He was 10, so now he's 20, and my daughter's like, why don't you wait till 21? You can enjoy the beers. Yeah,
5: good
4: his 20th,
5: idea.
4: Yes.
5: But he
4: so
5: probably thinks he can sneak him in a cooler by then.
4: Well, no, he's only 10. We haven't quite.
5: No. At 20.
4: Too maybe. Yeah.
5: Sorry,
4: He hasn't quite figured out the system yet.
5: He'll get
4: but
5: there.
4: Yes, he will. Especially if he keeps hanging around with these baseball players, I guess. He'll figure it out.
5: How much does it cost to rent one of those things? I was curious.
4: It all depends. The bigger. I think it was like, I don't know, it's per person. You're basically paying for the food. So I want to say it was like $1,500.
5: Okay.
4: Which
5: That's
4: is
5: about what I was thinking.
4: Nothing compared to
5: it's
4: what
5: not.
4: Is. Yeah.
5: Also, I mean, the perspective, the view that you get from up there is amazing.
4: And the kids could not have had any more. And she had all the family over, you know, so we had a big reunion slash ball game.
5: What fun.
4: Yeah, it was really a blast. And so I'm sure Bryce was up there, you know, doing, then when the kids saw the kids walk, you know, the players walking around, they would go run. They all had balls and caps and to have them. So,
7: well, it's interesting too, because I invited my neighbor, who is a single mom, and her four-year-old. So they came last week, and they were there on a Friday evening. I wanted to make sure, because they get the fireworks.
4: Yeah, you get the fireworks.
7: And I told her in advance that he'll have an opportunity to go up onto the field and shake hands with the players. And so I told her this like 2 or 3 weeks ago, so she had time to get him all hyped up for it instead of nervous about it.
4: Yeah.
7: So we found out they sometimes do that before the fireworks. Last Friday, they did it after the fireworks.
4: Okay.
7: So he got to be all excited about the fireworks and then go on to the field.
4: Isn't it amazing?
7: And he loved it.
4: Did he?
7: Yeah. And he came home with a baseball that had been signed by everybody.
4: Yep.
7: I mean,
5: they spare no. I mean, the baseball cards, the little hats.
7: And the baseball cards were free.
5: Yeah.
4: That's amazing. So I have the 10-year-old. He follows them so closely that they don't have any electronic media, but he'll say, "Hey, Chi-Chi, can I use your phone?" And if he uses he gets on and he knows I use DuckDuckGo, right? So he goes. He gets on it and he looks up Silver Knights, and then he goes back and looks at all the stats, and there isn't anything he doesn't know he's 10, about the Silver Knights. Isn't that amazing?
7: Yeah. That is amazing.
4: And he plays baseball.
5: I'm going to rent that booth for him at 21.
4: I hope you do.
5: I will.
4: I hope you do. And I'll be there.
5: I know you
4: will. Table dancing.
5: Yes. Oh, my. Oh, wow. What a show that'll be.
4: Wouldn't that be good?
5: Yeah, we'll get George to videotape that.
4: That would be nice. I love that.
5: Tiny Dancer Revisited.
4: The Tiny Dancers. You and I dancing. Yes. Oh, that's a great. I'm having a visual right now.
5: And it's a good one. I don't care what people think.
4: That's right. No matter what.
5: So this one, how much have you learned about baseball?
4: Yes, tell me what did you know about baseball before?
7: Very little. Just the basics. You know, I mean, I played when I was a kid. So
5: here's a bat.
7: That's right. Those are kind of the rules.
4: Metal or wood. Yeah.
7: So one thing I didn't realize is that when we played in school, if somebody hit a fly ball and you were running to first and they caught the fly, you were out.
4: Uh-huh.
7: But that's not what happens here.
4: Uh-huh.
7: You have to tag them on first base. I went like, I didn't know that. I mean,
5: she's
7: that's
5: a baseball genius now.
7: That's a really basic rule. But one of the first things that I learned from Bryce, when he pitched the first time, he got points taken away from him because he did not know. I mean, he's played in international environments, of course, but he did not know that in this league, the pitcher has to make eye contact with the batter before he throws the first pitch.
4: Really?
7: And, well, and the batter has to make
5: know
7: eye
5: that.
7: Contact. I didn't either. Neither did Bryce, clearly.
4: Well, I'm going to have to.
7: But we
4: I
7: all know
5: we need
7: that
5: to brush
7: now.
5: Up,
4: we all know
5: Julie.
4: That now. You know, I'll have to
5: it's a separate show.
4: Let PJ know.
5: Rules.
4: I don't know if PJ, if you would. He does PJ pitches.
5: Can you consult with PJ, please, and get back to us?
4: He does come on the show probably maybe twice a year, and he talks about his sports and sports and him with his brother.
5: Please let me know. So
4: I will
5: I can
4: let
5: listen
4: you know
5: in.
4: Because it is quite funny when they're on. You can just imagine.
5: I can imagine.
4: The first time they were on, they were so little that we had to like boost the little guy up on on the chair.
5: The booster chair.
4: The booster chair.
5: The ones that you and I need most of the time.
4: Exactly.
5: Sure. I'm very familiar. I have one in my car.
4: Yes, I'm sure.
5: Go ahead.
4: Too. Oh my gosh.
7: Well, and I'm not sure if that rule just applies in this collegiate league.
4: Yeah, but it's interesting.
7: Or if it's a national rule.
4: Well,
7: but
4: yes, to all the grasshoppers out there, just send us a note because these three women are trying to figure out this one rule.
5: Not as wise women as
4: the
5: others.
4: Non-wise women as opposed to the wise women.
5: Right.
4: Yes.
7: And there's one rule that none of us has been able to figure out.
4: Okay.
7: I haven't been able to ask Bryce this question because I never see him.
5: He's a little busy and not, you know, available.
4: He's babysitting my grandchildren.
5: Even though he's being hosted by our girlfriend to the right, Miss Annabelle.
7: So between home plate and first base, between that line, on the outside of that line, about three quarters of the way, there's a little carved out box. What is that for?
5: It's like a rectangle, right?
4: Yeah, PJ will tell you that is where the first base ref goes. Is there usually somebody should be standing in that box? I think that's what
7: it's
4: for.
7: Way bigger than but for I heard, one person to stand.
5: But I heard my brother. I asked him, and what he said was that if running to the base, if the runner goes outside of that. I think he could potentially be tagged out.
7: Nope, because we've seen that happen with several runners.
4: Okay. Yeah.
7: And there has not been any consequence. So
5: who knew she was going to be into the rules like this? She's become impossible. Impossible. Just saying.
4: Oh, that's great.
7: So we're I'm still trying to figure that out.
5: Now, there is one thing that happened on Friday, this past Friday night. The pitcher for the other team.
7: Oh, this was interesting.
5: He had the strangest windup. I've never seen it. It's almost like I'm not much of a pitcher here, but okay. So he sort of.
4: We're on the radio, Carrie. So you get it. I have to try to describe.

0: other team a
1: which was
0: ball.
1: Us. Okay.
0: And ultimately, that player walked.
1: Oh.
2: Huh.
1: Did they get in?
2: Interesting.
1: Did they get hit in?
2: It just looked really.
0: No.
1: Okay.
2: It looked really odd.
0: Mm-hmm. All right. But
2: like
0: it could have happened that way.
1: It could have. Yeah.
2: Or like he had a, like, I don't know.
1: I'm going to bet that it was, I don't know. I'm making
2: a strategy.
1: It was a
2: strategy.
1: Strategy.
2: Yeah, I think
1: yes.
2: You're right.
1: Yes.
2: I do. Because you know what? Of all the little nuances and.
1: They
2: you know,
1: do.
2: Like,
1: they all have the little.
2: But the signals, ticks. The hand signals and all that. I don't understand any of
1: well,
2: that.
1: Well, you're not
2: baseball.
1: Supposed to. They're secret.
2: Well, yeah, but I mean.
1: Super yeah, secret, Carrie.
2: But I understand them in football. So, I mean, I should be able to. No, but I just don't. I don't follow. Except for the Nashua Silver Knights. Thank you.
1: Oh, you don't follow the Red Sox?
2: Baseball. No.
1: Oh, they're doing
2: but I guess
1: very
2: they're on,
1: well.
2: I understand they're on a roll.
1: Yes, they are. 13
2: well,
1: or something
2: so much
1: in a
2: for
1: row.
2: Like so much for trashing them for most of the season, and now they're okay.
1: And now they're
2: so
1: doing
2: what place
1: okay.
2: are they in?
1: That I don't know. I'm in the upper. I think they're
2: all right, where's
1: one
2: your
1: or
2: grandson
1: two.
2: On this? Could,
1: yeah, I could talk to PJ.
2: Could you, if you would.
1: PJ. He would know.
2: PJ. Attention, PJ. Calling in for PJ, could you please answer the questions to make these three women wiser? Thank you. PJ, we miss you.
1: He would.
2: Okay.
1: He would know that. Yes.
2: He would.
1: Yeah. So I'm trying to think what some of the other, the 10 run rule.
0: Oh, yes.
1: So if they're 10, as the score is 10 runs ahead, then the game's over.
0: Yes, they call the game.
1: They
0: and
1: call,
0: they call
1: the game.
0: That. Oh, they have such a cool
2: I
0: name
2: did
0: for
2: not
0: this
2: know
0: too.
2: That.
1: Yes, only in the in this league, at least. We're thinking
0: mercy.
1: The,
0: it's
1: mercy,
0: the mercy
1: rule. That's right.
2: Seriously.
1: Yes,
0: and in fact, the first few games I went to, I kept thinking that there were only 5 innings.
1: I remember you saying that, and I didn't understand why. I'm like, no, Annie.
0: Because it was
2: 9
0: the mercy
2: innings.
0: Rule
1: it's
0: all
1: awesome.
0: The time.
2: No, yeah. I think you're wrong about that, she says to me. No, there's only about 5 innings. I, this is a different thing, Carrie. You don't know what you're talking about. Anyway, it's collegiate, okay?
0: That was hilarious.
2: It's not National Baseball League. Get over yourself. Like, I was like, oh, look who's becoming the expert now. Hey.
1: Oh my goodness. I'm sure if Cam is listening to this, he's probably thinking,
2: oh my
1: poor Cam.
2: God, what was he's I thinking
1: I
2: entertaining
1: ask,
2: these two?
1: I do ask, I think I usually have him February, March, some maybe April, I think,
2: I
1: right before.
2: In, Julie.
1: Yeah, and
2: got
1: and
2: me all
1: so
2: excited.
1: Now you've got me. Now I have more questions to ask him about about baseball and kind of how the team's looking. So but I cannot underestimate how much fun it is to go to these games.
2: It really is.
1: It's just $12 or $13 a seat. I mean, you can basically sit anywhere, even though you're assigned a seat.
2: I
1: you
2: know.
1: Can sit anywhere.
2: I know.
1: Yes, yes. Were you there when the National Choral Society sang? That was us.
2: That's no, Julie's
1: that
2: group.
1: Me.
2: That was Julie's
1: yes,
2: group.
1: I was the little one.
2: Went. Really in the middle. Shocking. I thought maybe you would have worn a suit or something that day and on stilts.
1: Red, white, and blue.
2: So what day was that?
1: That was
2: it
1: two
2: was
1: I think
2: July
1: it was
2: 4th.
1: It was not we did not sing before. On the 4th. Were you there on the 4th? Did you
2: no.
1: go?
2: I was
1: were you
2: not.
1: There in
2: I was
1: Annie
2: not.
1: On the 4th?
2: No,
1: I would
2: no.
1: have loved to have been. It was just last it was Tuesday, I think last Tuesday, I think. Tuesday or Wednesday.
2: Last Tuesday?
1: No, yeah.
2: Wait
1: I think
2: a minute.
1: It was.
2: You guys? Oh,
1: yeah, we sang.
2: So sorry I missed
1: yes,
2: that.
1: You should be. We are one more time. We are singing one more time.
2: Oops. And
1: I'll let
2: excuse
1: you know.
2: Me. Oh, I'll let you know.
1: I'll, like, I'll
2: we,
1: let you know.
2: We don't have that many games left. I'm at the last game on the 7th, so could you make it then?
1: It might.
2: You know,
1: it,
2: like
1: it
2: a
1: is
2: private...
1: around then. Is it really the 7th?
2: It is.
1: Is the last game? Then
2: I'm
1: maybe
2: pretty sure.
1: Well,
2: you know what?
1: The
2: it's
1: 6th.
2: The last
1: home game. All right.
2: Okay.
1: Yeah. All right.
2: And here's what I also want to know. Tell me, what is the deal on the All-Stars? How does that work? So certain
1: that's this,
2: members...
1: Yeah. Yeah, I
2: team.
1: Guess. Yeah, I guess each team. I'm you
2: like
1: know,
2: they
1: again,
2: draft. Like here, you're an all-star because you've played so well.
1: Because
2: you're,
1: you've done well, right?
2: Okay,
1: you're in this game,
2: okay.
1: which is and that is
2: so
1: coming
2: played
1: up.
2: Here.
1: It's Tuesday.
2: Is
1: yeah,
2: it, is it played here?
1: Yeah, it's tomorrow, the 21st.
2: Oh,
1: yeah, and it,
2: wow.
1: it starts at 4:30 with the batting, the home run derby. Home run derby, 4:30.
2: What is the home run derby now? Because I don't even know what that is.
1: My guess is that they try to hit balls out of the park.
2: Okay.
1: That would be my guess.
3: Okay.
1: And then the game starts.

0: at 6, 6:03 okay. probably.
1: As yeah. always, all right.
0: As always.
1: Or
0: so
1: usual.
0: We will be there. The nice. Boys are going, yes.
1: Great. Yep.
0: So it'll be fun.
1: Now, when you yep. were, when the Nashua Choral Society
0: yeah.
1: was doing their thing,
0: yes.
1: what did you sing?
0: What did we sing, Carrie?
1: Jose,
0: can you see? Yes.
1: Okay.
0: The national anthem. Which
1: okay.
0: And reverberates incredibly in that park.
1: And
0: it's
1: how about
0: very
1: oh,
0: hard
1: yes.
0: to sing?
1: Okay.
0: And
1: how about
0: Holman
1: America
0: Stadium.
1: The Beautiful?
0: No, we only get one request.
1: Really?
0: Yes. Yeah. Well, you know.
1: Okay. So if it were up to you,
0: oh, it's
1: here
0: whatever.
1: Here goes a loaded question. What would you be singing?
0: I would be singing something from Taylor Swift. No, I'm kidding.
1: I thought you.
0: No, I
1: didn't get the sense that TS
0: no,
1: was your
0: no,
1: BFF.
0: No. It doesn't matter. We just love singing, you know.
1: No, but
0: the
1: all right. But
0: typical,
1: you have favorite songs. You know yeah. you do. So give them to me. What are they?
0: Let's see. My favorite song would be singing the Hallelujah Chorus at Christmas.
1: Oh. Now,
0: yeah.
1: if I don't hear from you around that time,
0: yeah, well, December 6th.
1: Oh, I'm sorry. Excuse me.
0: Immaculate Conception.
1: Put that on your calendar now.
0: Yes, December 6th.
1: The Immaculate Conception.
0: Yes, George usually will have it live on TV on New Hampshire TV
1: okay.
0: 6
1: and
0: right.
1: NH- whatever they're calling
0: TV6.
1: That now.
0: Yeah, exactly.
1: Yes. Okay. Changes.
0: It
1: kind
0: does
1: of like
0: change.
1: The wind.
0: Yeah. So I'll keep you updated on that.
1: If you would.
0: With the National Choral Society.
1: Because I would love to.
0: Yes.
1: All right. What's another fave if for the Christmas
0: we're
1: lineup?
0: We're here to interview our friend Annie.
1: Excuse
0: Ask
1: me.
0: Her.
1: Annabelle, could you just relay to us? Now, do you want to tell her about our time with music?
0: Did you?
2: I wanted to just ask her about the reverberation.
0: Okay.
1: Important.
0: Yes.
2: Because I was noticing this, especially with a soloist.
0: Yep. The young girl that was singing.
2: Any soloist. Uh-huh. It must be horrible. How do you overcome that reverberation?
0: That's a great question. So first of all, you have to be aware of it. And not because we have the National Choral Society has been singing for quite a while. People that sing there know. And the young
2: girls will
0: tell you. Well, and it's
2: not just this ballpark. It's every
0: It's usually
2: ballpark.
0: Every, by yeah. the way. So you have to be in your head. You can't listen outside. You have to just be almost just in your head, just singing what you would normally try to sing and not listen to the fact that it's, you know, two notes behind you and you know, hopefully people are hearing you and, you know.
2: Yeah, I wondered,
0: very
2: do you
0: unnerving.
2: Have to wear earplugs or
0: no,
2: anything?
0: No,
1: is
0: no.
1: Is it the PA system that's doing that? Or?
0: It's just, I think how with the wall, you know, because it's closed in.
1: Okay.
0: I think it's just kind of how it sounds in the park. Yeah.
1: Okay.
0: Yeah.
1: Do you hear that whenever you hear singing?
0: Oh,
1: from Holman?
2: Yes.
0: Oh, yeah.
2: But it isn't just Holman. I'm given to understand that this is true in almost all ballparks.
0: Yeah. Yeah. So you just kind of work your way through it. I mean, it's like the song's like a minute and 20 seconds or something when you sing it. It's not that long. So you just, you know, and then we have somebody who's in front that will keep time for us. So once you have that, then that really helps because then you're focusing on the person next to you and hoping that they don't mess up because that's really what it is.
1: Okay.
0: When you sing in choral, you really sing. It's very much team singing. So team soprano, team tenor, team alto. So you're kind of with your tribe, as we say, and then you're just staying with them and hoping, you know, that everyone's kind of on the same page, if that makes sense. But
1: okay.
0: So that's really what it is. And hopefully, and then somebody's in the front doing, you know, the one. Here I am on the radio. I'm telling you, I'm on the radio. 1, 2, 3, 1, 2, 3, directing. So
1: no, I just wondered how they sort of compensate for that.
0: Well, there is no compensating
1: except
0: for just keep moving forward.
1: Okay.
0: Saying. Yeah.
1: Okay.
0: Yeah.
1: But is there such a thing that was a good question, or is there such a thing as like canceling out? Could people wear headphones and just focus on what they do?
0: Well, you want to hear the music.
1: Yeah, right.
0: So even I don't even know if there is music. I think it's just us singing a cappella. So I guess you could, but
1: okay.
0: you know, you don't need to.
1: So you guys are not accompanied?
0: No.
1: By any?
0: No,
1: okay.
0: We're it. Mm-hmm.
1: Cool.
0: Yes, start out on an F, then we keep going. Hopefully.
1: On an F.
0: That's what I think, if I remember.
1: Auspicious.
0: And hope that we stay there, around there. So anyway, so we're learning a lot about baseball, a lot about Holman Stadium.
1: We are.
0: Yes. A lot about the players, Bryce.
1: Annie's a genius.
0: What's his? Now. Okay, let's ask baseball Annie genius. Now that we've been more than halfway through the show. What's his last name, Annie?
2: McClellan.
0: Okay, that's good. Very
1: and
0: good.
1: And she wonders why she never hears from him. could be something too that I don't know, but it's just a thought. I don't know, Annie.
0: Do you think you'll get him next year if he comes?
2: Well, I don't know that I'll be able to do this again.
0: Uh oh.
2: Because. And it has nothing to do with him.
0: Right.
2: But when I decide to do this, what I say to my son and my grandchildren is, you can't come between June and August the 15th.
0: Okay.
2: And so I made arrangements this year, but I don't know that I could do that every year.
0: Okay. So they can't come to visit because that's
2: where
0: they
2: stay. I only have one extra bedroom.
0: Okay. And they live far away.
2: They live in Brooklyn.
0: In Brooklyn. So yeah. So you don't have a Boston or a Nashua, if there is one, accent, Annie. So let me guess, you're not from these parts. Are you from New England?
2: Not originally. I grew up in Missouri.
0: Missouri? Is there a spelling for that?
2: That's how we have to say it, if there might be any people from Missouri listening.
0: I think you're it. You're the first person from Missouri on Wicked Healthy Radio.
2: Is that right?
0: That's right. Yes.
1: The first.
2: Well, that's how we have to say it. It's Crane, Missouri is where I grew up. But if I'm there, I say Crane, Missouri.
0: Okay.
2: And I still connect with some of those people on Facebook. So maybe they're listening. Who
0: they
2: knows?
0: Might be. And how, that's right. And how old were you when you came up this way?
2: Well, I left Missouri when I was 16 and I came here in 1994.
0: Okay.
2: With my son as a single mother.
0: Mm-hmm.
2: I had not been a single mother in New York City. But here I became a single mother. So.
0: Well, I guess this is the better place to be a single mom than New York City. I'm just saying, I don't know, but you know, good.
2: But I have a funny story about that. I moved in with my friend for a while who lived.
0: Is that you? No, you didn't know her then.
1: I didn't know her then.
2: She lived in this house that backed up to a wooded area.
0: Uh-huh.
2: And of course, Jamie, my son, was used to being right next to me, no more than a half a block away when we're walking. This is safety. So I said to him, we're out on the patio one day, backing up to this wooded area. And I said to him, honey, you can go play if you want. And he went, do I have to? No. So it was a little difficult for him to get used to the difference.
0: Yes, lions and tigers and bears.
2: Yeah. Oh, my.
0: Oh, my. That's right.
1: How old was he, honey?
2: He was four.
0: Oh, yeah.
1: Okay, four. Well.
0: So would he go in the woods now?
2: Oh, yes. Yes. In fact, his two children are attending an outdoors camp right now. Only it turns out they can do this in Brooklyn in a park near where he lives. So who knew?
0: So does he live in the city?
2: He lives in Brooklyn, New York, yes. Oh.
0: So you took him to New Hampshire, out of the city, and now he's back in the city.
1: He's back.
2: Well, he kind of grew up as both a New York City kid and a New Hampshire kid because every summer he went to visit his dad.
0: Okay.
2: So he's always been comfortable in the city. Rides his bike all over. Mm-hmm. I mean, he didn't at 4 years old, of course.
0: Right.
2: But now he's comfortable to do that. And he races bikes now, in fact. So
1: Does he do that triathlon thing? Or wasn't he?
2: Well, he did a triathlon.
1: Okay. Mm-hmm.
2: But
0: okay. Lots of people do a triathlon and then
2: exactly.
0: See the light.
1: I just think that's amazing.
2: Exactly.
1: A triathlon is more than enough CrossFitter.
0: Yes.
1: You CrossFitter, you.
0: CrossFitter.
1: That's Julie.
2: Yeah, that's right.
0: Yes.
1: CrossFitter.
0: Which is a lot of fun. CrossFit.
1: Amazing.
0: Mm-hmm.
1: All right. So his dad is still in New York
0: in New York?
1: City?
2: His dad
1: in the city?
2: Is he in Brooklyn? He lives in New York. His dad lives in New Jersey.
0: Oh,
2: just
0: which
2: right
0: is
2: across.
0: It's kind of the same.
2: Okay. Yeah.
0: They wouldn't say that, I'm sure. But
2: no, they wouldn't, but it is.
1: Bumped together.
0: That's right, exactly. So you never went to any, so let me guess that you are not if you were to say that you follow a national team, baseball team, would it be the Red Sox or Mets? Or what was the other?
1: None of the above? None.
2: Well,
1: would that be right?
2: I really don't follow any baseball team.
0: I love it. That's awesome. I bet you'll continue to go to the games, though.
2: Oh, I will.
0: No matter what.
1: We've had a lot of fun.
2: I mean, it's a fun thing
0: it
2: to
0: is
2: do.
0: Absolutely a blast.
2: And those of us who live in Nashua know that we're always looking for fun things to do. Mm-hmm. So,
0: that's right.
1: I mean, they roll up the sidewalks at 9 p.m. So it's like, you know, at least it's something you're out there. Fireworks.
0: There are fireworks.
1: It's pretty exciting.
2: I even had a hot dog last week. I was telling Carrie, I have not eaten a hot dog for probably 15 years. Just because, I mean, they're
1: it's
2: not
1: a hot
2: good
1: dog.
2: For
1: Ooh.
2: Us.
0: Yeah.
2: And
1: they're
2: I
1: good.
2: Don't buy them. So somebody next to me was eating a hot dog, and I went, wow, that looks great.
0: It's a lot of protein. Yeah.
2: I wasn't thinking about the protein. It just smelled great. So I went out, stood in line, got my hot dog, and went, oh, my God, I'm getting these every time.
1: Yeah. Me too.
0: The hot dogs are amazing. The burgers are amazing. And the chicken tenders, the
1: I
0: best.
1: I cannot believe that menu.
0: How good they are. Yes.
1: You know, stuff for kids that like Mac and something or another, or McNuggets. They have everything known to whatever.
0: Yeah, no, the very,
1: snack culture.
0: Very good food.
1: It is good food.
0: And part of the camp is that they actually feed the kids. So but when the parents pick them up, the kids are really tired from, especially it's been really hot too.
1: Yeah.
0: It was in the 90s for the camp. Yeah, and then they feed them. So it's nice. The parents pick them up and they're tired and fed. So
1: That's perfect.
2: I realized that I meant to say this earlier in the broadcast and forgot. You were asking about feeding feeding the players. We don't have to do that because the team feeds them every day they are playing.
0: Okay.
2: They're fed three meals a day.
0: Oh, wow.
1: That is incredible, I think.
0: I mean, that's crazy.
1: They make this hosting pretty
2: They
1: easy.
2: Make it so easy
0: right.
2: for
0: yeah,
2: us.
1: They
0: really,
1: do, I have to say.
0: Yeah.
2: And they give us season tickets, and they honored us the other night.
0: Yeah, you did. Yeah, that's right.
1: Flowers.
0: Yeah. Oh, you got flowers?
1: Yes.
2: We walked out onto the field. Our player met us, gave us flowers.
0: Oh,
2: and
0: sweet.
2: Then we took a picture.
0: Oh, my goodness.
2: A professional took our picture.
0: Oh, no kidding.
2: So I'm just so excited about that.
0: That is great.
2: I think my son was beginning to think I didn't really sponsor anybody because he wasn't getting any pictures.
0: Oh, my goodness. And then a stipend. I think you get like $500 or something at the end. Don't spend it all in one place.
2: I think so. I had actually forgotten about that. But yes.
0: I would have said, I want a parking spot. That would have been, I'd give up my $500 for a parking spot at Holman Stadium. Would be host families.
1: She doesn't need one.
0: Oh, you walk. That's true.
2: It's
1: Heartbreak Hill.
0: That is close.
1: Did you tell her about Heartbreak Hill?
2: Well, this is interesting because I do exercise regularly. But,
1: all the senior stuff she
2: but
1: does.
2: Ever since I had to put my dog down, I don't walk three times a day like I used to because I had a big 80-pound boxer. So I'm with Carrie walking to the field the other night. I've got a bag. I'm telling her a story. And there's a little tiny hill. You don't even really call it a hill.
1: It's Heartbreak Hill.
2: It became like Heartbreak Hill.
1: Felt like I was in Wellesley. Heartbreak Hill.
2: I got to the top of it. I'm like,
0: oh, no.
2: And I just went, okay.
1: Do I call 911?
0: Time to get a dog?
2: No. Well, it's time to at least add walking back to my routine.
0: Sure.
1: Which
0: so,
1: she did immediately, by the way. This was over 2 weeks ago.
2: And
1: you did the next
0: Every day.
2: It's been every day since then.
0: Yeah. Oh, yeah. It makes a difference. Even if you stop for 2 weeks, 1 week, one weekend, but 2 weeks, it does make a difference.
1: But literally, tell her, just give her a sense of all the different things that you do with the senior center.
2: The senior center has a lot of opportunities.
1: This is
0: crazy. There's a lot. Yeah. There's
1: Never
0: a lot of folks.
1: Of
0: that
2: so
0: I do
2: a yoga class.
0: Yep.
2: I do a Pilates class. And I do what used to be called Bone Builders, but it'll be called something else now because the federal funding got taken away.
0: Uh-huh.
2: Bone Builders is a class where you exercise every single muscle in your body
0: Ooh.
2: With weights.
0: Yep. That's number one.
2: Light weights, mm-hmm. but weights. And I do that, those classes, two times a week. And I do another thing called balance and get up and go.
1: She's there, like I swear, 3 hours a day, 5 days a week. And I'm like, what?
0: Carrie, do you go to the senior center?
1: I don't.
0: Except for you went to
1: senior trips.
0: The senior trips.
1: That's what I do.
0: That's right.
1: Yes. All the trips. I go on the trips.
0: You go on the fun.
1: Doesn't that make sense?
0: Yes, it does. Carrie, party favor.
1: The buses up and down the stairs on the buses.
0: Entertain people on the bus.
1: Exactly. Okay. Yes. Yeah, meet and greet.
0: The meet and greet.
1: The hospitality crew, part of them. As the party favor, it makes sense. But anyway, she literally spent, I swear, like 5 days a week. And I'm like, honey,
2: it's not enough without walking.
1: It's not. No. But it's not the same. And you know this from CrossFit.
0: Yeah.
1: Right?
0: You got to. You have to exercise. You got to get. You got to build those weights.
1: I never thought of it.
0: Carry the heaviest weights you can. So you should be able to carry half your body weight.
1: Jeez.
0: Like across the room, if that makes sense. So, you know,
1: Julie's in a different league of her own.
0: No, no,
1: saying.
0: It's true. You should be able to.
1: Annie, I'm not sure. Like, hang,
0: do a not a dead hang, but a hang for like a minute
1: with.
0: Just your body weight.
1: Okay.
0: Yeah.
1: Okay.
0: So, and it's all just to build your muscles. So if and when you happen to fall, that you
1: it
0: can,
1: happens. A
0: it
1: lot.
0: Does happen. Well, yes, and how what happens after you fall is determined on how strong you are. A to get up. A you got to get up.
1: Bone.
0: That's right. Are your did strength. You break anything?
1: Yeah.
0: If your muscles are strong around your bones, and chances less.
1: That's a good
0: chance.
1: Padding.
0: That's right.
1: That helps.
0: Yep. And so then that's it. You don't. You have to be able to keep moving, get up, and then recover faster. You definitely recover faster.
1: Right. Yep. But and then
0: so a lot of studies done on that on strength.
1: Totally makes sense to me, Julie. I know you're.
0: So
1: right.
0: What are you carrying around, Carrie, these days
1: in terms of weight?
0: Yeah.
1: My bags are pretty heavy. Most people think so. When
0: cans
1: they
0: of
1: say,
0: soup.
1: When
0: wait,
1: they offer
0: holding your cans
1: when
0: of
1: they,
0: soup.
1: No, just my basic bag, which I left in the car today. Sorry, Annie. But anyway, that's what I carry. I've always carried a heavy bag.
0: No,
1: a heavy load.
0: So you have strong shoulders, but that's
1: I do, but that's it's right. Not enough. I realize. Thank you, Julie, for the reminder. Maybe time to get back into that pool with all those
0: that's right.
1: things in it. Ew.
0: Yeah,
1: just
0: as long as you're not eating the lettuce, you're okay.
1: Good.
0: Otherwise, you're fine. Don't drink the water. Or
1: don't
0: eat the
1: drink
0: lettuce.
1: The water. No, Annie and I are going to get back to Heartbreak Hill. We're going to take that on.
0: That's awesome.
1: Yeah, the hill we climb. Right, Annie?
2: That's
0: to
2: right.
0: go from your house to the stadium?
2: Right.
0: Oh, my Lord.
1: I mean, it's perfectly fine other than that
0: little
1: hill.
0: Tiny hill. Boy. Well, would you get a dog? We got 1 minute. Would you get another dog?
1: Good
2: probably.
1: Oh, this is new.
2: It's not the right time, though. Mm-hmm. I mean, this happened in September. Mm-hmm. So it's almost a year. But I'm not quite ready yet because I want to do a couple of trips first.
0: Yeah. You'll know. You'll know when you're ready.
1: A little Tojan thing, though, that sort of Tojan thing.
0: Tojan?
2: I don't know what that is.
1: Well, like, wasn't there a little toe dysfunction at some point?
2: Oh yeah.
1: So
2: that's okay.
1: It's fine now, right? 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
0: You can't blame Tojan.
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0: Oh my God. 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
1: What anyway, a way to go.
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5: It's like the losers who got picked last for dodgeball forming a union and being like, we're going to regulate how you pick for dodgeball because we're mad. I mean, it's what it is. That's what this is. I think it's unfair to say that, well, she doesn't like men and women's sports. She's MAGA. That's so stupid to just say that the complete blatant observation of scientific fact renders one a trumpkin.
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7: Welcome to, but I'm just watching guys like you, and you're very talented people. The question is, will they vote? Because a lot of them are very angry at Republicans, to be honest with you.
8: They're
7: I don't know. I mean, they're angry at Republicans, but they're not angry at me.
8: Thing. Why?
7: They're not angry at me, but they are angry at Republicans.
8: Everyone's always angry.
7: And there are some areas that are basically Democrat, but they're Trump, like Pennsylvania. I win Pennsylvania easily. I win other places easily. Look, I won Michigan easily. I did well with Michigan. Did well with almost everything, to be honest. I did well with everything.
8: But it's a good point, Mike.
7: Now the question is,
8: Rogers lost when you were on the ballot.
7: Yeah.
8: And now he's up again.
7: Well, he lost when I'm on the ballot, and I won big in Michigan. But I happen to think he won.
8: Okay. Well, that's...
7: I think it was a rigged deal. I think they rigged him out of it. But he's a very good candidate. It's very important for the country that we win. Because you have people getting in office right now, who will destroy this country? Your person in Michigan that won the other night,
8: Abdul Sayed.
7: He is a disaster for the country. Got a good line of stuff. I watched him. He speaks well, speaks okay, seemed better. But I'll tell you what, guys like that get in, they'll destroy this country.
9: You'd had a meeting with Hakeem Jeffries a long time ago. you, I don't think you've had many more conversations with him since then. Maybe you have. But what's your read of him?
7: I think he's a nice guy. I mean, I did. He was here.
9: Yeah.
7: We had a good meeting. It was, look.
9: He's harsh on you. He says,
7: he's harsh because I'm harsh on him. You know, I'm sure he wouldn't be so harsh. I've said bad things about
9: him. Could you do business with him, you think?
7: Yeah, I think so. Look, the people are harsh on me, I'm harsh on them. It's part of the world. You cover it very well. You cover specifically Congress. You see a strange group of people. But I'd probably get along with them very well. I met him essentially once.
9: Yep.
7: I think I'd probably get along with him very well.
5: So we've got how we're going to go forward with DSA gaining ground. We also have, I know, it's the latest with Iran. Apparently there's going to be another deal just in time for the weekend. I don't believe it. I don't blame you if you don't either. So that, in addition to the DSA and whether or not, I mean, you have to think about this after midterms. And this is why all of this stuff, like bringing it all together, is because after midterms, if, and we're going to talk about this later in the show, if the polling is close or accurate in any way, we're going to have a little bit of a thing to deal with. And this is one of the reasons that you maybe have seen, and especially if you're a subscriber to my newsletter, you saw the thing about the burrito argument. There's this big argument right now in the right over not just cost, but how that cost affects people, right? And whether it is enough of an effect to maybe potentially kind of toss midterms. And that's where we're at. So welcome to the radio program, Dana Lash with you. The Iran stuff, like I said, I don't know if we're going, I mean, it seems like every Friday for, I don't know how many weeks now, every Friday we've had, well, looks like it's Friday, we're going to have possibly another deal, potentially have another deal. I really do put a lot of stock, actually, in what I've heard from a number of foreign policy experts who have said that they think really the ultimate way to do this is to just, for the lack of a better way to put it, starve out Iran, right? You have to starve them out. And the longer that we have this hold on the strait and the longer that we are able to kind of stranglehold them from being able to do things simply just like being able to export their crude, being able to do all of those things, we're going to have a major impact. And you may not even have to fire a single shot. You may not have to take Karg Island. But that doesn't come without a little bit of a pinch, for the lack of a better way to put it. And we never have been able to get into a position politically where we are able to withstand that and then withstand the insane onslaught of the horrific press coverage. So that's where we're at with everything. So, like I said, if you get the newsletter, you have gotten a lot of this already with all of the headlines curated for you. And I also have my latest piece from the Washington Times up, because this kind of factors into the Iran stuff too, considering the fact that Iran pays all of these other, you know, ancillary groups, the Hamas, the Hezbollah, et cetera, et cetera. So it's important to keep all of that in mind. And we'll see. Because that whole disarmament agreement, as we broke it down, isn't actually a disarmament agreement. All right, so the big thing, though, with Iran is the gay one-legged, burnt, one-legged, that's for sure, gay, totally, dead, questionable. The Mohabba Khamenei has been rushed to the hospital and is in critical condition. I don't believe it. I think he's dead already. Dude's dead. He hadn't been rushed to the hospital. Dude has been dead the entire time, and the IRGC are just weakened at burying him as a way to try to maintain control. That's the only thing. How many times have we heard this guy's dead? Now, do I believe that maybe at the least generously he's alive and maybe, I don't know, compromised to the point where the IRGC is the one making all the decisions. Yes, that's the only, you know, that's the only other possibility, I think. Because that would explain some of the moves from Iran and some of, you know, if you have these equally hardline IRGC leaders. But I don't know. Did he ever actually leave the hospital? I don't know if anybody ever saw him go into the hospital. I don't know. But for a country that requires regular viewing of their, I guess, their dead leader, their leaders, because they rely on that populist. And that's why I say populism is a strategy. It's not a set of beliefs. It's kind of hard to think that they can go on for that long without having him visible. He has to be visible. That's the big thing. He's got to be visible. So we'll see. I don't know. But I don't know if he's, I mean, I think it's also maybe, here's what I really think. You know what I really think? I think the dude's dead. I think he's been dead. I think we blew his A double snakes up. I think all his legs and fibbly bits blew into the wind. And I think that he's dead. And I think that they're just like, they are trying to maintain this theater of him being alive so that they can continue to run things. Guy's totally dead, so that they can continue to run things. And that's all they're doing right now. And then they're going to go through this theater of, oh my gosh, he's dead. He's been martyred. Our one-legged, burnt up, dead, gay, dead Khamenei Jr. He's been martyred. He's going up to his giant sex cult in the sky where he gets the perpetually virginized 72 ladies. Except he's gay, so, ooh, how does that work? Has he, maybe he was yeeted from a rooftop because of his gay, everybody knows he's gay. He's like a flaming hot Cheeto. Everybody knows this. He is. Pinky's out, flaming hot Cheeto. Guy is as gay as Richard Simmons is questionable. Just saying. It's not wrong. I like Richard Simmons, but come on. Nobody's that happy all the time. For real. So they're just parading him out at this point. I think they're doing this, by the way, because they are out of options. I think they're about damn near broke. Their military has been decimated. There's nothing else left for them to do. So the only other option is, let's have a good excuse for some kind of pause. Khamenei Jr.'s dead. I mean, he's been dead. Oh, but now he's really dead. Oh, woe is us. That's what this is. That's all this is. So, but no, for real though, he is gay. So what does he get in? I mean, does he get to go to the sex cult heaven? I'm looking at Cain, like Cain's some sort of theocratic authority.
10: I'm like, I don't know. Maybe it's different virgins. I don't know what he gets.
5: You think he gets a bunch of twinks?
10: I don't know.
5: I don't know. How does that work over there?
10: I honestly don't want to occupy any more of my brain with this.
5: Yeah, but still though, let's think about it. I'm just wondering if it can be used for leverage because maybe he doesn't want to die if he has to go up and get ladies.
10: Assuming he's not dead already, but yeah.
5: Yeah, yeah, just assuming that he's not dead already. And that, you know, I mean, that he was even allowed in. I don't know, because Islam seems, you know, pretty hardcore with some stuff. I mean, you show an ankle, you get beaten to death. So I don't know. I mean, what is it if you like cornhole and other dudes? I don't know. I don't know how that works. It's Friday. Half of you are drunk. Spare me. You are literally sitting by your pool or you're in your backyard watching your kids run in the sprinkler. I don't even want to hear it. Don't even want to hear it. We all know it. You all know this is true. This is not Dora the Explorer Radio. It's Big Kid Broadcast, right? BKB. You all know this is true. You all thought it. I just said it. I don't want to hear nothing. Not a peep. But though, for real. So, however, I just think it's hysterical. And I hope Trump trolls them so bad. If they end up going through this theater of, oh, our hominy's dead. I hope that Trump trolls them. Maybe he can bring out like a giant, they could do the Iranian, the old regime flag in pride colors, and he could drape a box in front of the Capitol, and they could like, oh, look, it's the dead Khamenei Jr. Oh, and they could have another little separate box for his leg that was apparently rumored to have been blown off to the sky, right? They could do that as well. Have like a little box next to it, also draped in the regime flag that's done up in pride colors. Why not? I mean, it's an appropriate send-off, right? So I think there's a lot of opportunity there. Okay, I got to get into a couple of other things. Let me get you set up for the other stuff because I just realized I spent an inordinate amount of time on this topic, too much to Cain's chagrin. Have you heard of the job homeless helper? Have you heard of that job, homeless helper?
10: No, it sounds okay.
5: Like a helper for the homeless.
10: Yeah, sounds.
5: How much do you think a homeless helper would earn?
10: Oh, I don't know. 15 bucks an hour or something?
5: Oh, that's adorable.
10: 20 bucks an hour?
5: Well, in California, this dude who is a homeless helper ended up getting 1.6 mil.
11: What?
5: Yeah. Plus bonuses, vacation payouts. Oh, and he didn't actually live in the city in which he was a homeless helper. He lived in Hawaii. Yeah, yeah. Or she did. She, and then there's another dude also that earned seven figures. Yeah, this is that big story about the homeless service organizations in California and how they ended up actually getting most of the money that was never actually allocated to the homeless. You can't make this up. So we're going to get into that also. Oh, but I have more. Have you seen a little pop culture thing? We have one report that completely obliterates the claim that there's a famine in Gaza, which we're going to discuss. And also, apparently, they're out of ideas for films. And so they've decided to follow the story of a fisherwoman who asked a basket maker to make her a husband out of wicker. And it's literally a film called Wicker. So all the Candyland mommy sleuths are going to do this next. So we've got a lot to hit still. And that's just, I mean, that's actually everything I had in this first segment that I completely blew past. As we move, our partners that help bring you the program, it's the folks over at Chapter. Chapter exists to cut through all of the confusion that exists out there with Medicare. Medicare is confusing on purpose, and all of that is how people end up in the wrong plan, overpaying, and undercovered. It is incredibly important to find somebody on your side. That's incredibly important to find. And Chapter exists to cut through all of this. I mean, they're an honest translator for Medicare. On average, people who work with Chapter save over $1,100 a year on healthcare costs. 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

0: and now. All of the news you would probably miss. It's time for Dana's Quick Five.
1: So this sounds like a genius idea for us to do. Artificial intelligence is used now to design brand new viruses. What? They say there's no harm to humans, guys. What? That's the thing. AI is now being used to design brand new viruses that are fully functional and can replicate in the lab, say U.S. researchers. It's the first time whole genomes have been successfully designed by AI. They have resulting 16 novel viruses that were created to infect bacteria, and they pose no threat to people, they said. Absolutely no threat at all, wink, wink, nudge, nudge. No threat to the peoples. Do you believe this? Why are we doing this? Why are we making... Is this going to be like, oh, well, it's getting rid of like bacterias and viruses, other viruses and things like that? Like, what's the point of doing it? Otherwise, if it's bio warfare, that's going to get out and it's going to be into some wet market where people eat grody animals and then we're all going to get it and it's going to suck out loud. And I'll be damned if I have to quarantine and do the whole thing. I'm not doing any of that. I will literally knock down sweater sets, go into Bath and Body Works, and I will destroy entire soap towers. Shut up. Moving on. Leprosy. Why? Why leprosy? Of all the things, this old-timey disease is now back. It's climbing in Florida. Is it because of, well, I know armadillos carry it. Yeah. Could it be because of them weird lizards, the iguanas that fall out of trees and hit people upside the head all the time?
2: I think iguanas have that, but I can look it up.
1: Well, they, and I don't want to be confused. They're like leprosy, known as Hansen disease. No, it's leprosy. Stop it, because I will not, it'll just sound like some mbop stuff. 36 cases in Florida, a record high since reporting began in 92. 26 contracted in Florida, a couple of out of state. Where is it coming from? So how are they catching it? Guess what? Guess what? Guess what it is? Armadillos. Can we not touch them? Guys, if you see an armadillo, I know that all of you think that you're Snow White and you want to go out there and you want to touch the animals, you want to talk to all of them like Brian Fellows from SNL. Let me give you a tip. Don't. Because you're going to get weird leprosy and bumps and all kinds of weird ancient diseases. So just don't touch of them. Look of them from a distance and stay the hell away. Thank you, America.
2: They're little roly polies.
1: That are covered with grossness. Yes, go ahead and hold this armadillo and then watch as your arm just literally shrivels and falls off. Leprosy, yay! They used to have like entire colonies for people. Gen Zers are swiping their smartphones for dumb phones to match their IQ. 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
1: Welcome back. Dana Lash with you. I got to, real quick, indulge me for a moment. I have a question for the chat. So what do grown men like as birthday presents that are not your husband, that like your friends? Like you have like couple friends in that. What are the, like, chicks are so easy to get for. So I said, it's like one of the most entertaining answers I think I've ever received. I asked the staff, I was like, what do grown men like for like a gift? And Steve immediately, I didn't even get the, like the diphthong of the last syllable out of my mouth. And Steve's like, gift cards. And Juan's like, yes, gift cards.
2: Men love gift cards.
1: Do men like gift cards, Chet? Do they like gift cards? Is that a thing
3: We pretty much like money.
1: Well, yeah, you do. Like, I know, and you all like barbecue, but it's not like I can wrap up like a box of meat and be like, you know, and like give it to someone to unwrap them. But
3: I actually
1: like
3: think
1: a
3: guys,
1: gift card for meat, maybe.
3: I actually think guys love giving gift cards more. I think there are guys that don't like to put too much thought into the gift, and they're like, hey, we want to

0: practical, almost clinically practical. So another difference between men and women, by the way. We'll come back to this when we get some answers. All right. So speaking of men and women being different, I wasn't going to get to this till the next hour, but it just makes sense to drop it here real quick. So Megan Rapinoe, that one little annoying chick from, does she play soccer anymore? I mean, I think she runs her mouth more than she does anything else, more than she plays soccer, more than anything. She's all pupset now, of course. She's going after Sophie Cunningham now because Sophie Cunningham talked about merely the differences between the sexes that are scientific and observational. And now Megan Rapinoe, who has got, she's got to get involved in everything. Otherwise, she has no relevancy. That's one of the reasons why you see these chicks just jump out in front of this stuff and desperately try to weigh in with their hot take. Because if she doesn't have a hot take on this issue, does she exist anymore, right? That's how they get their relevancy. I'm just so tired of people weighing in on this. Shut up. No one has cared about what Megan Rapinoe thinks for the longest time. It's like a damn angry dwarf who just gets real mad. She comes from, you know, she's like one of the angry Snow White dwarves who's just getting mad, bopping up and down, constantly screaming for attention, constantly screaming for relevancy. Tired of it. I mean, I can't, how many days is this that this has been like in the news now? Every one of these dumb broads, and by the way, why does, oh my gosh, do you know, wait, let me, bear with me. Let me Google something, because this is going to make sense. Do you guys remember Prince Valium from Spaceballs?
1: Oh, yeah.
0: That's Megan Rapinoe's new hairstyle. Only my Gen X fam are going to get this.
2: Hashtag facts.
0: I mean, she looks like Prince Valium from Spaceballs right now. I feel like Juan may not know this, so I've got to give, hold up. She's totally got this. I'm putting this in Slack real quick. She has a, I mean, that's her hair, basically. That's Prince. She just give her a little raspberry beret, and it's her. It's Prince Valium from Spaceballs. That's who it is. By the way, they're making a Spaceballs too, did you know? Mm-hmm. I'm very excited about that. Very excited about that. All right. One of the other things that I wanted to touch on, this is a little less fun and a little bit more serious, but also Pollywood. Did you guys see the story of the, it was a study that was done on the claims of famine in Gaza, right? And this comes by way, there was like a UNICEF report on this. It's a UNICEF-led survey that found child malnutrition in Gaza was exceptionally low by regional and even Western standards. And the findings also undermine the key argument that was used to justify the famine declaration that they had had last year. How often have you guys heard, oh, there's a famine in Gaza? Israel's starving them kids. By the way, for all the people who'd like to sit here and scream that Bibi Netanyahu, that Benjamin Netanyahu gave money to Hamas, first off, two things on that. I guess it didn't work, and it shows how stupid it would be to give any kind of money to your opposition who's still going to kill you anyway. So what did you hope to achieve by trying to insist upon using that narrative as some sort of victorious declaration, number one? Number two, do you realize that that money was aid money that was going to Gaza to feed people and to take care of people because Hamas wasn't? Oh, you guys didn't include that in your observations when you were just like gobbling up all the TikTok diarrhea, like the red green stands you are. Oh, okay. Given everything. So people apparently weren't aware of that. Yeah, that's aid money. Mm-hmm. So the survey was carried out under the coordination of the nutrition cluster. It's this UNICEF-led blah, blah, blah. And the reason why, normally I would be like, oh, UN, whatever. But that's what the left's grand standard is it not? And did they not also use this organization and their political declarations about genocide in Gaza as a way to, as a cudgel to try to beat an ally in the Middle East out of any kind of movement towards self-defense? Correct. Yes, they did. So the prevailing narrative has been utterly destroyed. The UNICEF-led body that runs Gaza's nutrition surveillance system measured thousands of children's weight, height, and mid-upper arm circumference. Then the data was used to calculate the weight for height Z-score, or WHZ, that is

0: is the standard indicator that is used by the World Health Organization and other bodies to compare levels of acute malnutrition over populations over different spans of time. And so what they discovered is that the acute malnutrition that was measured by, again, the WHZ or the weight for height Z score ranged from merely 0.2 to 0.8% across Gaza's regions. Now, to compare, they note, the WHZ, that weight to height Z score, ranged from merely, pre-war, it was 0.8%. So already before the conflict resulting from October 7th, it was already at a very low rate, comparable to what was seen in developed countries and well below Egypt's. By the way, Egypt's WHZ, again, weight, height, Z score, is 2.9%. Jordan's is 2%. So in other words, the measured level of quote-unquote acute malnutrition was not only well below any kind of critical level at all, but it was already well below by both regional and even Western standards. Now, the claim this entire time has been that Israel does not allow any kind of food, any kind of aid to get into Gaza. That has been the narrative. Oh my gosh, Israel's starving kids. Israel's killing kids. Anything that they can come up with. And they actually wanted to pass this phase 5 famine classification. And it had, in order to even get that, you have to, 30% of the children in the population under the age of 5 have to show acute malnutrition as measured by the WHZ, that weight, height, Z score. And these completely politicized bodies decided that these other bodies decided that they were going to declare this. So in reality, they didn't measure anything. They declared it. And that's peace, whatever corporation, this global, whatever. Not only did they claim something that was entirely demonstrably false, but it was entirely political, and it was based solely upon Hamas's claim numbers. Hamas was the one that has been going out there telling everyone that kids are starving to death in Gaza. They're not. They're doing better in Gaza than they're doing in Egypt and Jordan. They're doing better than their other Arab counterparts. In fact, most all of them. I think the Saudis were the only one where they were on par with them. They're beating a number of other Arab countries. No joke. Like pretty much every country in the region on par with Saudis. Don't you think that's pretty relevant? Especially since one of the accusations against Israel has been this famine that they've caused. The famine. And even before then, it was incredibly questionable. And one of the reasons why you had some of these political international bodies, they were trying to claim that it was so low. They had actually refused to measure it against any of the other Arab counterparts in the region. They were actually trying to contrast it between these other African nations, etc., with higher WHZ. I mean, it's just weird. Everything that they did to try to bend over to get a talking point for their narrative, they did it. And so, yes, the rates in Gaza, they are not twice the rates of anywhere else. They're lower than every other area measured. So it is in a completely made up narrative that our American press ran with, that the international press ran with, that international bodies were using as a way to justify accusing Israel of committing war crimes. And in the reality is that they are actually doing better nutrition and weight-wise than all of their other Arab counterparts. And they're on par with Western countries. There is no such thing as famine in Gaza. It is a lie. And it's been debunked. Just like there's no genocide in Gaza, their birth rate has almost tripled. Their birth rate was not even interrupted after October 7th. So all of these claims have been so ridiculously been proven false. And Western media ran with it. International media ran with it. Not a single correction. Do you think that you will find a single correction about any of this, perhaps, say, in the New York Times? Do you think that MSNBC or whatever it is, Ms. Now, do you think that they're going to offer a correction to all of their previous reporting wherein they've accused Israel of committing genocide or pushing famine now that it's been completely overwhelmingly without any question or objection debunked 6 ways to Sunday? Do you think that they're going to offer a correction? No. Do you think any of the people that cosplay as America Firsters while pushing Red Green Alliance propaganda on the nation to try to divide and tank our best chances of winning, not just in midterms, but in 2028, an ultimate betrayal stab in the back to this republic? Do you think any of those cosplaying grifters are going to acknowledge this major correction in narrative? No. Judge them by their fruits. We have more to come as we roll towards Days of These United States, our partners that help bring you the program. It's our friends over at Superbeats, the company Human, which makes Superbeats based in Texas. And Superbeats, this is the heart chews that make a difference using clinically studied ingredients. And it really works. I've talked to you about the Superbeats chews for such a long time. 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
1: Sands through the hourglass. 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
2: I think it's trans rights now is our new battle. That's what I think I was saying, that like the battles have changed.
3: Oh, yes.
2: You know, like our intentions have been the same, but now the environment has changed. We see trans people's rights being, you know, stripped away from them. There's a lot of discourse around trans athletes and what they can compete in. I would welcome a trans athlete on my team or against my team anytime. I don't think it's a problem in the world. It's just another way to kind of attack trans people. You know, we've seen players like Leisha Clarendon who stepped into that forefront and have been brave enough and courageous enough to kind of step up. So I guess that's the next battle that we have to fight as athletes.
4: First off, it's not a battle, you absolute simp. And the other aspect of it is not a battle. And also, they're not trans people, they're dudes. Because you don't, and they are dudes, because you don't see women that are like killing themselves to go and play on men's teams. Why is that? Why can't they play on men's teams? And so confused, Kane. Why don't all the men like lower all of their criteria and just accept women who are identifying as men?
5: Yeah, what I hate the most about it is that you have to get rid of your common sense in order to agree with the stupidity. It's why we have weight classes in boxing and in MMA. It's like you can't, the fairness has to be there. If you're putting dudes on the court with women, going against women, the fairness is no longer there. And that's just the common sense. I don't understand why you have to be labeled as hate or whatever, phobic, just because it's common sense.
4: Well, and it shows the double standard. These women are so eager with their pick-me energy to be liked that they're willing to sell out their own sex at their own detriment. Because this, if the argument is that a man wants to play on a women's team because he doesn't feel comfortable playing on the men's team and he identifies as a woman, then why is the discomfort of the female athletes who are being forced to acquiesce to this? Why are their concerns being ignored? If you want to talk about the real sexism and whose rights are being quelled here, it's their rights. This isn't a right. This is a demand from a completely entitled, coddled, less than 1% of the entire American population. They shouldn't get to determine the rules and eligibility for women's teams. They haven't done anything to build these teams. If anything, they're doing everything that they can to degrade them and break them down. This is just stupid. So no, they don't belong on women's teams. They can start their own trans league. And when people tell you that they're not interested in men who want to be women starting their own trans league, what they're telling you is that this isn't about that at all. It's about subjugating women. It is one of the biggest, like, progressive, which patriarchy and patriarchal nonsense all came from progressivism. I see it all the time. I see it rearing its head within the woke Reich as well. These dudes who, you know, can't get a woman, who echo all of these progressive patriarchy talking points. Godless men create feminists. That's where feminists come from. Godless men who refuse the responsibility and duty of leading their house and guarding, you know, the hearts of women. These men who eschew their God-given duty and their God-called to duty. That's how we're feminists are created. And so you see this weakness on the progressive side. That's why there are all so many, there's so many that are so progressive. That's why. I mean, Christianity was the religion that equaled, made equal men and women. Purposefully so, repeatedly, with very careful intent. And so I see this stuff popping up. It's a betrayal of what they say that they're fighting for, but also it completely disregards women, and it tells women, oh, you're so replaceable that men can do it better. Stick with us. Second hour on the way.
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14: It's like the losers who got picked last for dodgeball forming a union and being like, we're going to regulate how you pick for dodgeball because we're mad. I mean, it's what it is. That's what this is. I think it's unfair to say that, well, she doesn't like men or women's sports. She's MAGA. That's so stupid to just say that the complete blatant observation of scientific fact renders one a trumpkin.
15: The Dana Show with Dana Lash.
14: Welcome back to the program. Dana Lash with you. And we are here at the top of the second hour and getting you set up for everything here this weekend, because maybe we're going to have an agreement with Iran. Maybe we're not. We got the DSA out there campaigning. We have a movie being made about Wicker people. Wicker, a movie we'll discuss. Did Jennifer Welch write those? I only know her name because I'm looking at the audio soundbite. By the way, can we play? Oh, gosh, it's Friday. I'm trying to be nicer because I got to go to church on Sunday, you know? And I just feel like if I play audio soundbite 9, Kane, yeah, might be a little difficult for me. Not to go to church, but to walk in with like and say, I've been real good this week. So the issue, first off, the issue, let me start with this. Let's prepare cut 8, please. The issue with the far left and the DSA, obviously, is they're terrorists. I mean, how else are you gonna, if you're sitting here saying that America deserved 9/11, you deserve to have your ass kicked. You do. I wish sometimes that we lived in the Wild West, because I have a better way to settle things. But everybody's so litigious and everybody's got to go to court. I'm very old school, which is why the guy who threatened to kill me on the internet suddenly got very, very quiet when I discovered his home address, satellite photos of his house, his social security number, his license plate number, where he works, where his family works, and his entire clientele list. And yes, I did reach out to his employer, because if you're going to FA, I will make you FO. Don't like mistake and think that because I'm a woman in her 40s that I am not the craziest, meanest person you will ever meet in your ever loving life. Hi. So let's go to cut 8. So Hassan Piker is very upset because people heard the comment that he made with his own face about America deserving 9/11. So this is his defense, believe it or not. Listen.
16: Point. We got to realize like this 9/11 stuff is just only being weaponized as a way to make Muslims and Muslim candidates look bad. Like it's a permission structure for Islamophobia. It's ridiculous, dude. It's so ridiculous. It's so racist.
14: So that's all he has. Wait, are you sitting here seriously telling me that that's the level of insight you get from Nepo anchor baby, Hassan Piker? It's so lame, dude. It's so racist. It's racist to be like offended because I said America deserved 9/11. That's literally like racist. He says it's being weaponized for Islamophobia. I think he's trying to weaponize the empathetic structure of a Christian nation and use it to try to nullify said Christian nation. That's what I think. It's not Islamophobia to point out that you like watching Americans die. It's not Islamophobia to point out that you think that innocent Americans deserved to be burned to death at the hands of a bunch of Islamists. That's not Islamophobia. That's mere observation. It's not Islamophobia to point out that a Nepo anchor baby who goes and campaigns with other people who share his views on 9/11 to be kind of critical of that and say that it is absolutely Islamist driven. That's not Islamophobia. Islamophobia is a made up word that tries to get you to ignore statistical fact. No, I'm not saying every Muslim is a terrorist, but most terrorists are Muslims. You can get mad all you want to. That doesn't change the fact. Because other people can observe this statistical reality and say the same thing. So you can't try to sit here and invalidate the argument by some sort of appeal to fallacy and invalidate the messenger. That's ridiculous. This is just fact. And yes, he deserved to get called out. Just like he deserved to get called out for going on his poverty tour of Cuba wearing an $800 shirt and $1,200 sunglasses. Just like he deserves to get called out for electrocuting his dog. Just like he deserves to get called out every single time he says something stupid and voluntarily puts it into the public sphere. I mean, it's weaponized for Islamophobia. I think Hassan Piker is racist. I think Hassan Piker hates everything that America represents. I think he hates Christianity. I think he hates westernized democracy in the construct of our republic. I think he hates all of it. And just because he can dress up in nouveau riche designer duds doesn't make it any less jihadi. It's a jihadi mentality. That's Islamism. And the left and the woke right think that they can flirt around with it to bring about a bigger, larger, more intrusive government structure. Here is Jennifer Welch, who has pinched her face to the point where it's as taut as an anus, saying that, well, she's defending Hassan Piker here. This is cut nine.
17: And then they trot out these candidates and try, like Mike Rogers, dude, and try to get you to think that he's actually going to service Michiganders. And they know he won't. So what they're going to do is they're going to say, Abdul El-Sayed, he must be a terrorist. He must be this insane person. Well, they've run against him and they can't dig up any dirt on him at all.
14: Really?
17: They've tried. They say, oh, he campaigned with Hassan Piker. Who gives a tough titties. Get over it. All of you are campaigning with J.D. Vance, Stephen Miller, Donald Trump, Ted Cruz, etc. Go f*** yourselves. I am so sick of this bull narrative that
14: it's
17: somehow
14: not a narrative, it's true.
17: Who the Democrats campaign with is this horrible thing. Look at the monsters running this country.
14: She's not really bright, right? She's not the sharpest needle in the Botox drawer.
18: The marble in that drawer.
14: First off, to say that no one came up with anything is absolutely untrue. I mean, we've got audio, we've got video, we have paper receipts. He's been linked to CARE. He's been linked to Muslim Brotherhood. Now he dismisses everything with a receipt as being baseless, but truth is truth. Just because you dislike it doesn't invalidate it. He has a lot of super sketchy associations. And those super sketchy associations, especially from Democrats who like to talk about dark money and they like to talk about foreign influence, suddenly they have no issue. They have no issue. Now, Lorraine says that Jennifer Welch wants to sleep with Hassan Piker. But first off, I'm pretty sure he's gay. And secondly, I'm pretty sure she's like, even if he wasn't, I don't think that he would want to get with someone who's his grandmother's age. Yeah. Just saying. I mean, I mean, hide them hands and get some broadband light therapy on your shoulders. I mean, for crying out loud, you can sit here and pull your and bleach your face all you want to, but you got to think about the rest of it. It doesn't match. Dana, does it mean? You're damn right it is. And deserved? Yes. So I just, this, I, they're, whatever that they can do to try to invalidate all of these associations. Notice how they had no problem with any of this during the primary. It's now that we're getting towards the general that it's become problematic. And keep in mind, I find it fascinating how so many people have been talking about black voters, and black voters are not falling for this DSA stuff. They are actually eschewing the DSA outreach. And this was one of the, let me pull up my notes here. This was one of the things that came up when they were doing exit polling in Michigan, and the, they're not fans of it. They're not fans of it at all. It's been described as El Said's moment of truth because he has fallen short in appealing to black voters. Now, there are some Democrat socialists. There are some dumb socialists. I'm not saying Democrat because it's like putting glitter on a turd. That's stupid. But they're having some trouble. And one of the reasons that they're having trouble is the working class, which is black and white. The working class, they hear the rhetoric from DSA and that does not resonate with them. Because all of the people at DSA, all, look at all these people. They're all rich Nepo anchor babies. All of them. Zoran Mandani. They have a fortress in Uganda. I can't remember how many square feet that mansion was. That's where he had his wedding to that one chick who dresses like a super frumpy person. And everyone's kissing her butt because they think that's the next big thing. I don't get it. But he's a Nepo anchor baby. Hassan Piker, same thing. They've never had to work. This is a guy who was given a podcast by his fat uncle who calls himself a young Turk, and he's like 60. Okay. These individuals, they've never had any skin in the game. They've never had to work. They don't understand the value of a dollar. They don't understand the value of hard work because they've had everything handed to them. I mean, if you look at every single one of these DSA candidates, every single one of their stories are the exact same. They're all the exact same. I mean, whether it's the lady in Michigan, I mean, it doesn't matter. All of them are the exact same. And this guy, Abdul El Said, born in Egypt, came to the United States. His parents moved here. This guy, his parents were rich. He grew up rich. And he had no question. He never had to worry about affording a medical school. He never had to worry about affording anything. He's never worked in the private sector ever. He only did stuff in college and then in the government because of his parents' connections. He got a job in the Detroit Health Department, still for the government. That's literally it. He's never worked in the private sector ever. This is a guy, like all of them, all of these DSA people have the exact same story. Working class voters do not find any resonance there. They do not see anything with which they identify. They see people who don't know their industry, who don't understand the economic layout of the United States, who don't understand the importance of manufacturing, of domestic energy, of minerals. They don't understand the importance of our exports. They don't understand the importance of any of this because they've never had to work in it. So it's no wonder why working class voters are like, no thanks. El Said, going in the general, he's going to struggle with black voters because black voters are like, this guy doesn't work. And they are offended. Honestly, I think they're offended because the Democrats do this every damn election. They put up someone, they're like, well, this person's brown. You're brown, so you got to brown for brown, right? You got to vote for him. That's what they do all the time. They think that they don't have to make a case to black voters, that they can just put up someone who has a higher melanin count than any kind of white challenger, and they think that's going to be enough of a campaign. They consistently do this. And now they're kind of freaking out in Michigan right now because they just realized that he's going to have to campaign. He's actually going to have to get out there and do it. And they're the way that they had been doing it previously, they fly Hassan Piker in and they hold a couple of little events from pre-selected people, and then they record it, and then they make it out like, oh, he's going everywhere, when really he went to like two places. That's not going to be enough. You're going to actually have to get there and retail politic. But then it gets real tricky, because people that turn out to meet him are going to be asking him hard questions. What is your plan for the economy here? What is your plan for manufacturing? What is your plan for tax incentives when we're overtaxed? What is your plan? But Democrats never talk to black voters like that, because they don't think black voters care, just like they don't think women care about anything other than abortion. They're really going to screw themselves here. One other quick point. 24, Michigan went for Trump. He pierced through the blue wall. That is not to be undercounted. We'll have more on this. I know we got headlines coming up. Our partners that help bring you the program for this portion of the show. It's the folks over at Ghostbed, the best mattress on the market, hands down. I say this as someone who did all this research, and I bought like a couple of years ago this super bougie mattress, because I thought that I needed to buy like this particular type of mattress in order to be comfortable and to not like be sore when you wake up or overheat or anything like that. 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

0: and now, all of the news you would probably miss. It's time for Dana's Quick Five.
1: So a man was arrested for dressing up in a Grim Reaper costume on a hospital rooftop and staring at patients. It's probably not the nicest thing to do. So the guy, he climbed on. This is in Britain, of course. Of course it's in Britain, Kane. So the man dressed up as a Grim Reaper, Leon Gillespie, pled guilty to causing a nuisance without reasonable excuse on NHS premises and was handed a £200 fine by the magistrates in North Wales. He dressed up as a Grim Reaper at the hospital, whose Welsh name I will follow over pronouncing, and climbed onto the rooftop where he stared at staff and visitors. He had a long blade and was making a noise on the hospital building. He later described it as a crow costume. It wasn't, but it's still kind of funny. Right. So they just arrested him for trespass. I mean, that's so mean. Hysterical. Yeah. But also not nice. Still hysterical, though. Apocalyptic scenes after huge swarms of locusts filled up the sky in Russia above Dagestan. The arrival of millions of locusts turned a peaceful Sunday into an apocalyptic scene in the southwest corner of the country. They swept across the field, and then the sky was almost blocked out as they flew over. Huh. I'm not saying that that's a sign, but I am suggesting that perhaps it's a sign. A stepmom let her 11-year-old stepson run alongside the car in a parking lot, and then, because she's a moron, ran him over. 26-year-old, she's headed to prison. She fatally ran over her 11-year-old stepson. She's sentenced to 4 years behind bars, pled guilty to negligent homicide. What a horrible story. Just horrible. 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
1: Welcome back to the program. Dana Lash with you. We're at the bottom of the second hour on Friday, getting you set up. And, I just saw a headline. I'm going to save it for our next quick five, because apparently if you want healthier kids, you should get a dog. That's a, I am saving this headline for now. I just saw it fly past.
2: More dogs equal more health?
1: Yes. Oh. Yes. So if you get like two dogs, you double the chance of health that you would have with the one dog.
2: Wow.
1: And then if you have four, it doubles the chance from the two.
2: This is the kind of science I'm into.
1: I like this math.

0: issues. He doesn't do the legwork of actually trying to educate himself and keep up with the news and keep up with everything that's happening so he can have like an informed discussion. It's like he gets online and just like runs his mouth and says the craziest stuff about people. And that's it, apparently. I don't know. People like watching, you know, roadside slap fights. So I guess this is, you know, kind of a similar aesthetic. So he ended up, I think he got Asmongold banned. But the ban apparently was overturned. Asmongold is kind of an independent but common sense streamer who I think some people would say that he's on the right. I just think he's kind of independent. But he was going off on the illegal immigrant invasion in Ceuta and how it's always been a Spanish enclave. I don't care if it's connected to Morocco via land. It's irrelevant. It's been a Spanish enclave, the end. And he was talking about how people actually exploit their kids and use them as shields. As a way to do carry out some of this behavior. And he's absolutely not wrong. I mean, we've seen that happen at the southern border. I've seen it literally with my own eyes. I've been down there. I've been in some of these detention facilities. I saw a lot of this. So he's not wrong. But then he ended up getting banned for it. But then it was overturned. Meanwhile, you have all this insane, crazy stuff coming out of Hassan Piker's mouth and no one says a thing. I don't think he's ever been banned, has he? I don't think Piker's ever been banned. Yeah, I don't think he has
1: plenty to be banned over, but no.
0: I will have to say, Asmongold kind of, in a way, sort of looks like he's cosplaying as the Western idealization of Jesus. Oh, yeah. But he's got a big American flag in the background. I like him. I mean, he's just common sense guy. He's just a common sense dude. That's it. He's not like a super far right winger or nothing like that. Not in any way like Hassan Piker is. But there are these people, these dudes that are in political pop culture now. So Piker's campaigning with every single Democrat that he possibly can. They've been celebrating him all throughout this primary cycle. Now they're terrified as to what this portends for a general. They're looking at the subgroups that they've always been able to rely on to turn out the vote. And now they're watching some of these voters walk away from it. I was talking about Black voters and how the support, they're not really supportive of DSA. They're not supportive of DSA. And in Michigan, particularly, Trump took Michigan in the 2024 election. Now, but granted, it was by a small margin, but that's insanely significant when you look at all of the years Michigan has been blue, and that's considered one of the crowns in the Democrat so-called blue wall. We talked a little bit about that earlier this week, the states that have always been reliably Democrat, that Democrats can always count on in order to secure that vote. So that's pretty significant. And that he took that, and he actually took it, and I was reading this last night and some this morning, Trump took a significant better, more so than any other Republican. I think what was it? The last Republican was Reagan, I think, to pierce the blue wall. And Trump pierced the blue wall. And he did it by winning working class voters, a lot of people who had previously voted Democrat. We saw that in 2016. And then the Democrats turned around and decided to excoriate the people that had reliably voted them into office for decade after decade because they didn't vote for the old white woman. So they called all these people racist. That was in 2016 with Hillary Clinton. I know you all remember that. So in Michigan, something similar set up. We saw a lot of that replicated with working class voters, also with minorities, Hispanic voters, Black voters, women voters. And in Michigan, those working class voters and minority groups helped put Trump over the top. And that was while he was running against Kamala Harris. So that's incredibly significant. So that's why I think it's not going to be the cakewalk that the DSA thinks it is in Michigan. And they keep saying, well, we're overtaking everything. We're overtaking everything. Their own party's immune system is starting to kick in certain areas. This stuff maybe sells well online to the radicalized ideologues on the left, but when it comes to turning out the vote, that's the demographic that tends to stay home, and they rely on their young voters, then the more radical of the ideologues, to make it up for them. But those people tend to stay home in generals. They only really kind of get involved in primaries, and generals are kind of nowhere to be seen, definitely nowhere to be seen in municipal and local elections. And that coupled with the number of people that went to Trump during 24, it's just not going to be as easy as they think it is. Also, if you look, and I was breaking this down in Missouri's first congressional district, because we talked about this earlier in the week when Wesley Bell beat Cori Bush, that's a predominantly Black district. I lived in that district. I've helped people campaign in that district, Republicans, just trying to register Republicans.

0: Republican voters because the GOP gives up on it all the time. But when I was there, it was the third congressional district, pretty much the same boundary lines. It's been expanded a little bit, but still gerrymandered to ensure a hardcore concentrated Democrat turnout. Wesley Bell was a big Democrat. Cori Bush was, you know, she aligns with DSA. She was utterly defeated because voters, again, majority black district, voters rejected her record of do nothingness. And they thought that Wesley Bell better understood not just the economic issues, but also the manufacturing issues, because that district used to be, back in its heyday, a big manufacturing base. And that has, I mean, it's since hemorrhaged all of that. It's hemorrhaged residents, it's hemorrhaged jobs, it's hemorrhaged tax revenue, it's hemorrhaged businesses. And so Bell actually has spoken and he's a Democrat, so I'll never vote for the guy, but he's a better Democrat than some of the other Democrats, if that makes sense. And I actually think he may be capable of doing math, whereas Cori Bush would literally send her warlock boyfriend after people. I'm not kidding. The warlock thing is real. You should Google it if you want to laugh. But she was rejected. Michigan is a little slightly different because of the Islamist component. But if you remove that component, I don't think that Abdul al-Sayed would have been victorious in that primary. That is why the whole Jewish thing with AIPAC was such a foremost factor in their primary. And in the weeks leading up to the vote, al-Sayed's people was like really hammering Haley Stevens. Haley Stevens described herself as a Zionist Democrat, which I think is different than just being pro-Israel. But she's a pro-Israel Democrat, but she said she was a Zionist Democrat. And she was besieged by the Islamists there, those who especially were doing a lot of campaigning for Abdul al-Sayed, including Hassan Piker, to bring this tugboat to shore. So they really used that as a cudgel. That element was absent in the first congressional district race. I'm not saying that there aren't Islamist portions of that electorate there, but it is not little Mogadishu like Michigan is, right? And it's a very different. That element was absent there. And I think in Michigan, had you not had that Islamist element, I think that Abdul al-Sayed would not have been victorious. I really don't. I think it was the Islamism and the appeal to the Hassan Piker rhetoric that put him over the top. So this creates a complication going into the general election, because now he has to appeal more broadly, and he can run to the center all he wants to, and you can have other Democrats go out there and try to say that it's guilt by association to have someone like Piker campaign with you, but he has verbally shared those thoughts. He has verbally out loud agreed with him and had these discussions on agreement at his campaign stops. And the reason that we know this is because it's been on video. It's been live streamed. It's been recorded. The videos are out there. So it's not like people are just making this up out of the ether. These are things that he has said and things that he has done. So he's going to be in a difficult spot. And I think it's incredibly important when we're talking about midterms and the rise of the DSA to compare those congressional districts, because the Islamist element is what factored into Abdul al-Sayed's victory. Whereas in the first congressional district of Missouri, it wasn't. But in al-Sayed, you still have black voters that were rejecting his DSA rhetoric. Same thing in the first congressional district of Missouri. DSA voters or black voters were rejecting DSA rhetoric, because they want jobs. They want economic issues. They don't want to sit here and talk about Jews, Jews, Jews all damn day. But that's all the DSA offers. That's all they have. So they're going to be a little bit of a pickle going into general. In the meantime, what Republicans should be doing, there's million dollar audio footage, video footage of this stuff. Now, I will say this. On the right, it doesn't help that we have the Taint brothers. What? I said it right. The Taints. You know the guys I'm talking about. One of them dresses like a twink, and the other is always in like oddly tailored suits. I think that he has shoulder pads, and I think his suits are, he almost looks like he's in a zoot suit, but I think he does it to make himself look bigger. The Taint brothers, as you know, that have tried to ingratiate themselves in UFC. One of them claims that he has a fighting record, but then other fighters have said, no, you don't. Here's your actual record. That was embarrassing. But they're guys who isn't one of the Taints incarcerated? The bald one, the Islamist who said he banged trannies. Yeah. The one who wears capris and loafers, yeah. Stinky, has no shoulders. His neck just goes right into his chest. It's sad. Anyway, he's in jail, and they've been charged with tons of counts of trafficking, human trafficking. And all of the cases built up from the stuff that they made in video and literally post it online themselves. That's like how libs of TikTok, people attack libs of TikTok and say, oh, you went after this person, when all she does is literally repost the content that they publicly post in the first place. Mm-hmm. That's the same thing with the Taint Brothers. This is stuff that they actually post themselves and other people see it and they point to it and are like, wow, this is messed up. And then the Taint Brothers react like, oh, you're framing us or you're making this up. No, these are, did you not post this? So anyway, they've got all of these trafficking charges against them. So their lawyer decided that it would be smart to say this. This video right here where he goes after Secretary of State Marco Rubio's son. Listen.
1: The boys can't be extradited without the Secretary of State signing off on that. The Secretary of State is, of course, Marco Rubio. Look, Marco Rubio has a son who plays football in college in Florida right now. One allegation against his son and his son's life is over.
0: So here's the thing. Let me be generous for a moment, because that's insane what he just did. What I think you have to question your legal representation when they actually imperil their clients like that. Let me be generous for a moment, because this video was posted, last night. We saw it this morning. Now, he could be saying, in a weird way, that he could be trying to argue that the accusations against the Taints, based on the video that they published themselves, are false, which doesn't make sense in light of the fact, again, going back to the video, said video they posted themselves. And he could be saying, we'll see, it could happen to Rubio. But it sounds... That's a generous interpretation, I feel. Because why mention Rubio's son at all unless it's a double entendre, a quasi-double entendre, unless you're trying to say, well, here's an example, and also that can be a reality. You know what I mean? Right. That's kind of what it's, that's what it comes off as. This is the problem when you just run your mouth. And you don't, especially when you're an attorney, and you're not thoughtful with what you're saying, and you're actually creating a mess for your clients that you have to clean up. Of course, you know, of course they hired him, them, the Taints hired this guy. I mean, they probably wanted somebody as D-baggy as they were. I don't know. But what a stupid thing to say. I mean, regardless of your views, which, you know, I like to base mine on fact and evidence, like videos that people post themselves and publicly release and admissions that they make in said videos. Okay. But why would you do that? Why would you jeopardize your client's standing by running your mouth and trying to seem like a hard ass? I don't understand this. That just seems like sloppy and reckless and not serving the interests of your clients. And like I said, generously, you could say, well, maybe he's saying that this could happen to anyone. But that sounds very clumsily worded. And it seems like a try hard thing to do to make that the interpretation. You know, we have more on the way. We got Florida Man coming up as we move. 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

0: 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It's time for Florida Man.
1: We're going right to machete land. Okay, so I'm trying to imagine how this is going to go in my head. Two dudes got arrested in a Florida Publix machete fight. Panama City, Florida. They literally got into a machete fight. These are the guys that Juan's going to show you in the parking lot. Now, I'm looking at these fellas, and I don't even know which one of them is going to be winning. So the first one, Everett Crickbobum, Bobum. What is your name? 52. He was in his car. Oh, here, it's just funny. James Gay approached him. It's the Crickbobum Gay fight, the Gay Crickbobum fight. He approached him to confront him about a previous issue. So the younger one approached the feller in spectacles, if you're looking at the live stream. And they apparently was over an ex-girlfriend. Now, I know that these two men, I'm sorry, but if you're sharing a lady with that fella, you've got a lot other problems other than your lady being shared. So Crickbobum, Bobum, how do you say his name? That sounds dumb. Look at this. This is going to bother me so bad. How do you say this man's name? How do you say that name? Crickbobum? Crickbobum?
2: Crickbobum.
1: Is it Bobum or Bobum?
2: Crickbobum.
1: I don't know.
2: I don't know.
1: So then Crickbobum pulled out a hatchet to get Gay to leave him alone. Sounds like a lot of us. Gay went to his vehicle, grabbed a machete, and then approached the other man. As Crickbobum saw Gay get close, he grabbed a sheathed knife. Gay allegedly hit Crickbobum with the sheathed machete. Then they struggled and both had injuries to their hands. So, Gay said he hit Crickbobum in the face with the machete. Then he hit Crickbobum in the head and stomped on him while he was on the ground. Police said that Crickbobum lost consciousness. Hate his name. Gay was also in prison. He had previously served 12 years on a 15-year sentence. Oh, for aggravated battery in a vampire cult murder from 2011. Oh, if you said Dana, one of the machete guys. Oh, my gosh. Did you see the skinny legs on the other one?
3: Yes.
1: What? The gay guy was in a vampire cult. That's literally his last name, Gay, so I can say that. The gay guy was in a vampire cult, and he spent 12 year, out of 15 years in prison for it. So all I know is it was a machete fight, and it furthermore goes with the whole narrative that, yes, people in machete everywhere carry, or people in Florida carry machetes. That's it. Stick with us.
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9: Last year at Iowa Speedway, we had plenty of yellow, and I don't mean corn, as cautions were rampant and many teams were on varying strategies. The bridesmaid of the season, Christopher Bell, says that it was a wild race last year, but they have high hopes for this Sunday.
11: Last year was just so weird. There were so many yellow flags. The strategy got all jumbled up, and yeah, it was a struggle for sure. But our car performance was much better than that. So going to Iowa in 2026, we certainly have high expectations, and we have a lot to race for right now in the point standings. So super important to get out of Iowa with a nice, solid run.
9: Bell's teammate and Midwesterner Chase Briscoe has an interesting take on how he feels about this 7/8 of a mile track.
3: The old Iowa was like my absolute favorite place track-wise in the world. I always joke now it's kind of like your ex-high school girlfriend. Like, it's kind of the same, but it's way different when you see her 20 years from now. No, there's some feelings there, but she looks totally different. That's kind of the new Iowa, I feel like. I think it's a great track for us. You know, I think we sat on the pole there last year, ran second. So feel comfortable going there.
9: Former NASCAR Cup Series champion and 2024 Iowa winner Ryan Blaney expresses his thoughts on the importance of racing in the Hawkeye State.
12: I'm extremely excited that we've continued to go to Iowa. I think it was very deserving of a cup race when they announced it a couple years ago. It was neat to win the first one there. I have a lot of family ties to, you know, just outside of that racetrack. So it's been a really cool place, and the fan draw there is fantastic. It puts on a really good show, and I hope we continue to go back there because that's a really important part of the country. There's a lot of race fans in that area. And
9: you better have your popcorn ready for the Iowa Corn 350. This is PRN's Garage Pass.
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5: 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Off of turn four, checkered flag is out.
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1: It's like the losers who got picked last for dodgeball forming a union and being like, we're going to regulate how you pick for dodgeball because we're mad. I mean, it's what it is. That's what this is. I think it's unfair to say that, well, she doesn't like men and women's sports. She's MAGA. That's so stupid to just say that the complete blatant observation of scientific fact renders one a trumpkin.
2: The Dana Show with Dana Lash.
1: Why, hello there. Dana Lash with you at the top of this third hour. Happy Friday. We're getting you set up for the weekend. Do you guys want to hear a very funny story? By the way, if you missed anything, download the podcast or find us on YouTube, Facebook, and the newsletter as well over at Substack, Chapter and Verse. I've got a super funny story for you. Funny, but it seems like it's so sad in the beginning. There's a Texas businessman named John Gannon who says he feels guys totes betrayed. Much betray after his Venezuelan fiance, Yasmin Reyes, was detained by ICE at Houston's International Airport. He told CBS News that he's been a lifelong Republican and he has voted for Trump. But now he says he regrets his decision. He kind of looks like an Americanized Ian McShane. And he says, I would never vote Trump again after this fiasco. Listen to this little sound, little bite of sound.
3: Hello, my name is Eddie.
1: Oh, that's not that guy at all. This is, no, let's, yeah, let's, that's a different town hall thing. Yeah, sorry, 16. Sorry. My, okay, play this. Okay, this is not working. That is horrible audio. I can't hear a damn thing. Do we have any clear audio of him saying anything?
4: Well, that's the audio I have.
1: Okay, let me see if I can turn me up. I'll just play it off my own monitor. This, because I think it's important to have this. Gosh dang it. Now we got to start over. Start the whole damn segment over now. We'll do it live. So he's a lifelong Republican, said he voted for Trump, and this guy told CBS News that he regrets the decision, saying that He's never going to vote for Trump again after this.
5: The administration.
1: Let me start with this.
6: How do I feel? I feel totally betrayed. I mean, you never think, or I never thought a guy like me would ever be involved in anything like this. Eight officers.
1: Oh, come on.
6: Swarmed Jasmine, detained her, didn't tell us why, and rustled her off into a car. No explanation was given. I was just in total disbelief. Nothing like this has ever happened to me. You know, I have several businesses, I'm law-abiding, and I pay a lot of tax.
5: What would you say to somebody watching at home who may think, well, John, he's criticizing the president or the administration on this issue of immigration because of political reasons?
6: Oh, I'm definitely not. I voted for Trump. They are picking up law-abiding citizens. They're destroying families, jobs.
5: You underscored, John, that you voted for the president in the most recent election, I assume.
6: Yeah, I wouldn't do that again. Not after this fiasco. This is like the Gestapo. I would never have thought the United States would act this way. Go after the criminals. We're all for that. But leave the mom and pops and the kids alone. Love, Jasmine. That's it.
1: I'm sure she's marrying him for his heart.
4: Yeah.
1: Because he's 72 and she's 44, 45.
4: Yeah.
1: So here's the problem with Jasmine Reyes. Jasmine entered the U.S. legally, sure, in October of 2023. And she entered under the visa waiver program. But the problem is that she overstayed her authorized stay after January of 2024. Now, she had overstayed, and then she put in another asylum application that was pending. And she had a pending work permit. Pending applications do not transfer legal status onto a person. This is commonly understood by anyone with more than one brain cell. And that's per DHS. It's public. It's everybody knows this. Just because an application is pending does not mean you it is conferred upon you legal status. You don't have legal status until you have legal status, finalized legal status. She had overstayed the authorized stay. So since January of 24, technically, she was not here legally. So what this businessman, John Gannon, is upset over is that, well, I can't believe people that I love have to follow the law. It's crazy. I'm never voting for Trump again because Trump enforced the law that someone that I love does not want to follow. That is so bad. Yeah, that's kind of a problem. That's a leftist mentality. Rules for me, but not for thee. So he regrets his vote, but does he not regret his fiance overstaying her authorized stay? Since January of 24? Kane, how much time has passed since January 2024?
7: I'm going to say at least 7-8 months, somewhere in that range.
1: January of 24?
7: Oh, gosh. 24?
1: Yeah.
7: Oh, that's good. 30 months now.
1: Okay. Yeah. So it's been a bit. So you've had a couple of Christmases, a couple of New Year's, a couple of Thanksgivings. You've had a lot of time. And pray tell, if you are overstaying your stay and you are nearing the deadline for said stay, isn't it also possible for you to begin the paperwork to correct that before the expiration of your stay, of your allowed stay? That's like not something you do after it passes, correct? Right? Yeah. That's like if your driver's license expires and you wait for 2 years, you can't just be like, well, I've had a driver's license 2 years ago, but is it current now? Well, no, but I had it 2 years ago. But is it current now? Is the fact that you had a driver's license that expired 2 years ago, does that confer upon you a legal license? Does that mean you still have, that you're still in compliance, regardless of whether or not you like the law? Are you still in compliance with said law, yes or no? Very easy question. You can't say, well, she had it 2 years ago. It's not how this works. So that's some Boomhauer stuff right there. Actually, Boomhauer would do better. What?
7: But I'm a law-abiding citizen.
1: I voted for Trump so that the people I love don't have to follow the law. Well, is that all it takes? Because damn, there's a lot of stuff I don't want to follow.
7: You know what's also going to happen is I'm also not going to vote for Trump again either. You know why?
1: Why?
7: Because he ain't running again.
1: Oh, that's right. That's a good point. I never vote for it. Well, good luck, Grandpa. You're not going to have to because he's not going to be in here running again. I'm not going to vote for this guy again because my fiance couldn't follow the law. And the people I love should be able to break the law because I voted for Trump and I never vote for him again. Not because he ain't running again because he can't, but because I ain't voting for him again. I can't believe I'm getting ready to say this, but I feel like Joe Biden would beat him in a debate. Also, can we just talk for a minute about the situation that his much younger fiance, Dana, you're sexist. Yes, because I'm sorry, women are not going to go for an old dude unless they're rich. That is how this is. You can get mad about it all you want to, but any chick that tells you otherwise is a lying liar. So you're telling me this 40-something-year-old woman is marrying this 72-year-old man because I love his whore? No. Girl, no. You all know that. You know it. So not true. Yeah, why didn't he marry her already?
7: Yeah, because wouldn't that have solved the issue?
1: I mean, kind of. I mean, there's still a couple of things. But,
7: right, but it would have been a lot.
1: But yeah, it would have made it probably a little easier.
7: Yeah.
1: Mm-hmm. So she's not here legally. And I'm sure she, I wonder if she's going to marry him still now. Right? Notice how none of this ABC journalist, this guy, this peach fuzz who's sitting there doing this interview, at no point does he ask, well, is she still here legally? Was she still here legally? Did she overstay any authorized stay? He doesn't ask that at all. Because the narrative, he's got a narrative that he has to ask. He's got to keep up with that narrative. Heaven forbid. He cannot divert from that. Now, Lorraine noted that she had family members that had paid an immigration lawyer to, in a similar situation, to get through the red tape and make sure that there was legal standing. Why didn't Gannon go through that? Why didn't this businessman, and that's a great point that she, why didn't he go through that? He's a rich businessman. Why didn't, did he not hire an immigration lawyer to make sure that his fiance was, everything was legit, copacetic, that it was all going to be all right? Why didn't he do that? No, instead, can you, it's like the Gestapo. Everything I don't like is Hitler. He literally compared his Venezuelan fiance staying 2 years after her authorized stay, thus here illegally, and getting detained to Nazis. How is this guy a successful business person? You, sir, are a dumbass. How is this guy a successful business person at all? Oh, my word. But yes, she was here illegally. She entered the U.S. Legally, again, in October of 23 via the visa waiver program. And she used her Spanish passport, eligible for up to 90 days. Her authorized stay expired in January of 24, around January 21st. She filed an affirmative asylum application with USCIS, and that is a pending case. Now, she did obtain a work permit and a Texas driver's license while awaiting a decision. So here's the problem, though. She did not file her affirmative asylum application until her authorized stay expired, because the application is dated January 19th. The authorized stay expired January 21st. So why are you waiting until 2 days before expiration to file paperwork to extend your stay? That is irresponsible on her part. That's not the fault of the U.S. government. It's not the fault of DHS. It is not the fault of Border Patrol. It is the fault of this female who waited until her stay expired before she filed an affirmative asylum application. That's her problem. I don't care if she doesn't have a criminal record. She has one now because she was lazy and did not monitor her official legal status, or she did and just didn't care. I just think that's stupid. That's not anyone else's fault. That's like sticking a stick in the spokes of your bicycle tire, and then when your bike falls over, you clutch your knee like the meme and scream, but Trump did it. Trump did not make this chick wait until her stay expired to file her affirmative asylum application. Trump didn't do that. Trump didn't make her affirmative stay expire. He's not the one that messed any of this up for her. And as DHS noted, a pending application does not confer legal status. So that's it. And so DHS said that, and they confirmed that claims are heard by an immigration judge. They have full due process, but they're not going to ignore the rule of law. That's it. And it was heightened airport enhancement that ended up getting her detained. So that's her fault. Nobody else's fault. And for this guy to be like, shut up. You sound like a dumb leftist. You sound like everything that is wrong with a society that wants to do everything but not accept any kind of consequences for bad choices or bad behavior. That's your fault. 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

0: And now, all of the news you would probably miss. It's time for Dana's Quick Five.
1: So a couple caught in an intimate act on an IKEA showroom bed in front of stunned shoppers. That's so disgusting. I'm surprised the bed held. But apparently they were caught having a private romantical moment on an IKEA showroom bed. That's disgusting. Shoppers were shocked, obviously. They even dumped their shoes on the display bed next to them. They put their disgusting, dirty shoes. I'd have dragged them up by their hair. That's just me, because that's disgusting. But they were told to leave. I just think the story... Daily Star, by the way, you have more ads than you have actual decent content. So this is the last time I'm citing from your absolute fecal dump of a publication, because you don't post, you don't have enough good writers and you don't have enough good content to have the number of crappy ads that you have, and they're all bad ads. But this was in Taiwan, so, and they didn't tell you that until the 16th paragraph. But I don't know what they're, you know. Let's see here. Chipotle, another one, is rocked by a food poisoning outbreak. People ate bad jalapenos because nobody stops defecating in the field. At this point, I'm like, I don't know what to do. I want cilantro so bad, my cilantro got cooked. For whatever reason, it did not do well this year. And I don't have actual good cilantro.
2: I can understand lettuce and cilantro, but jalapenos? They're whole peppers. They wash them before they... Like, I don't get this stuff.
1: Well, this stuff gets into that cyclospore. It gets into the actual plant itself. So it's not something that you can wash off. The only way that you can actually kill it is by super high, like cooking at high heat, cooking the plant at high heat or the pepper at high heat. That's the only way you can get it out. But then nobody wants, you don't want to do that to like cilantro and this other stuff. So I don't know. So now they have that cyclosoriasis. So it's been Taylor Farms shredded iceberg lettuce that was sold at Taco Bell. 15 other states linked to the outbreak. Now you got peppers from Chipotle. Wow, we've got to be way better about our food chain here. Let's see, we got more on the way. Don't go anywhere. What's worse than summer heat? 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
1: Fun little fact here, and bear with me because I'm taking a screenshot and putting this up on X really quickly. Because I saw this story that was promoted by Joaquin Castro, who is a congressman from Texas. And it's a story about how Texas DPS pulled over Jesus Bracco. He was going to work and he had his daughter with him. Now, this guy entered the United States illegally and has been here illegally and then was detained for deportation. So Joaquin Castro goes to X and says, DPS called ICE, you know, ICE agents came and ICE needs to immediately release him and stop fueling Trump and Abbott's mass deportation machine, etc. So I went to quote tweet him and he has me blocked. That's illegal. Do you know how I know that's illegal? Because the court case of Link v. Freed from 2024. So what the court case defined back in this landmark U.S. Supreme Court case, by the way, is it established this legal test for social media and elected official, public officials, right? So the Supreme Court, it was a unanimous ruling in this case that set a standard across the country, right?

0: me because it's a violation of my First Amendment rights and I want satisfaction. So I'm currently having my First Amendment rights violated because Joaquin Castro has blocked me from his social media accounts wherein he discusses actual state business that affects me as a Texas resident. So we're going to see. And I did ask on X, too, even though I know the answer. I mean, I absolutely have legal standing in this case because there have been, I mean, this all started, remember, issue with what is it? It was AOC, wasn't it? AOC didn't they actually get into this as well?
1: Yeah.
0: They actually got into that as well. This, let me pull this up really quickly. This is all on because I think AOC blocked. I have this in my notes somewhere. Yeah. So. She apparently had, well, they didn't take it to court, but there was a legal challenge because she had blocked someone. She had blocked all these people on her. So what she was trying to argue is that it was her personal Twitter account, but it's irrelevant if it's your personal or if it's your public account, because your personal account, if you're using your personal account to talk about all of those issues that affect elected residents, then technically that also is applicable. So she had to unblock Dove Hyken, who is a former New York assemblyman, because he sued her. He said that it blocked her First Amendment rights and she had to apologize for it. It was a case that was settled in 2019 and access was restored. There have been a number of people who filed suits and every single one of them have been held. Every single one of them, they've been successful. So that's a big deal. That's a big deal. You can't block people as elected officials from your accounts. And it doesn't matter if it's your public or personal. Now, if it's your personal account and you have not, you only use that and you don't talk about any issue that falls into the purview of your job, the scope of your job as an elected official, like you're talking about food or I love hot dogs or I love dogs or something like that, and you're not talking about amnesty and immigration, then that's not going to be upheld. But if you're using that social media account to advocate for or promote or discuss issues that affect your electorate, you cannot block people from that. And it doesn't matter if it's X or Instagram or Facebook or what. So I am absolutely going to pursue it. So we'll see. Because I think that I'm tired of this. I'm tired of this whole thing. Tired of the whole thing. I'm tired of the special double standard. Are you blocked, Kane, out of curiosity?
1: Castro?
0: Yeah, I'm curious.
2: I don't think I am. Let me see. I'm going to look.
0: Yeah, I'm curious. I'm trying to see because he's... yeah, I'm blocked. And I think I'm blocked from both of them, too. So, yeah. Interesting. So we'll see. We'll see on that. I just watch it and see. They do this all the time to the right. So, you know, why not? Why not do it also in turn? Just saying. Are you, I'm curious. Are you blocked? Joaquin Castro TX. Are you blocked?
1: Oh, gotcha.
0: Yeah. That's.
1: I am not blocked.
0: Here, hang on. I'm going to redo this post with his handle, his proper handle. And, I'm going to see if you can get his attention with it too.
1: All right.
0: I'm just tired of this stuff. Anybody else tired of it? You absolute rat bastard. You're not going to sit here and block me, a tax-paying Texan, from this. I absolutely am going to, I am petty enough that I will pursue it to the end of the earth. So I think you guys know that. Oh, sorry. I'm doing all this while I'm on air. This is the way it is. Sorry. We're just doing it. I want to make sure I have the corrected handle. Yeah. So I'm super curious about this. So, like I said, this, I'm actually doing all of this while I'm sitting here talking to you guys right now. Because it's important. Dang it, it's important. Think of it. Like, how are you going to be able to, if you're blocked by elected officials, how are you able to reach out to these people? How are you able to debate them on these issues if they're talking about issues like this whole thing right here? This guy he's talking about this illegal alien who is being detained by ICE.

0: and he's going after, with this exact account, he's going after the governor and POTUS and all of this stuff. So we'll see. King, you can retweet, because I got the correct one up there now. So I'm just curious. I would just like to see, but I did ask. I'm like, and I know I can, because I know what the correct handle, I know what the law is for this. So we'll see. We'll see. In the meantime, let's get a couple of, we've got a lot of audio that I haven't played yet that we're going to want to play, if I can find it to pull it up. Because I have so many tabs open. Okay. So we played the Texas business guy. Can I just play Mike Rogers going back to Michigan? This is a great play for him. This is cut 13. He's reaching out to those disaffected people who did not sign on to the DSA stuff. Listen.
1: If you're among the majority of Democratic voters that woke up on Wednesday feeling, well, hopeless, because the person who won does not represent your values, well, just know there is still hope. Michigan deserves a senator who is ready to sit with you, hear from you, and represent you. The parents across Michigan who want an education system that sets up their kids for success. You have a home with us. To grandparents across Michigan who are heartbroken from watching their kids and grandkids leave the state. You have a home with us. To young people who are looking for real solutions to solve our housing affordability crisis. You have a home with us. To working families who don't want higher taxes and lower paychecks, well, you have a home with us. And to the vast majority of people across Michigan who do not want to throw their support behind a campaign filled with anger, divisiveness, calls for violence, and the views that are out of touch with your values, well, you have a home with us. The fight is far greater than just left versus right. The fight is for the very soul of our nation.
0: That is so great. And he doesn't sound crazy like Abdul al-Sayed, does he? Yeah, interesting. Very interesting. He's not, he doesn't sound crazy. He's talking about issues that affect those blue collar voters, which, can I just say, this is something that really Republicans are going to need to be doing. There was this big debate over burritos and stuff, which is the cost. Everybody was talking about the cost of food. And I find it kind of nutty. I feel like there are some people that get out there and they act like other people who disagree with them on the cost of living are out of touch, which is not true. It is not true at all. And it's frustrating to see the argument, because I feel like what people think is tough today was actually not tough, like for my parents, or for those people who were coming of age in the 70s, or people who were, you know, coming of age in the 80s. And, you know, I have, like, my husband talks about how when he was younger, he had to eat government cheese before. Have you ever had government cheese? Why is that such a big thing? Apparently it was delicious, King, yeah, back in the day.
2: Yeah, we had government cheese back in the day.
0: Huh.
2: It was like a Velveeta-ish.
0: Huh.
2: Like American cheese.
0: Huh. Interesting. Yeah, apparently it's, like, very good. So I saw this there, because they were, this is the comment that I was looking at. Someone was saying that, well, people in the media and podcasters, they've never had to worry about how they would afford groceries, or they've never had an overdrawn account, which is entirely true. But the last sentence was, they were getting into people who are flipping about affordability concerns lack the perspective that being broke gives you. My point was, people who are realistic about affordability concerns are so precisely because they were broke once too, quite possibly to a greater degree than those who mistake practicality with flippancy, or who invoke the privilege of brokenness as an appeal to authority, which is true. I grew up poorer than most people could ever empathize with. Not that I lived in a hovel, but I had a little poor house that my mother rented, and she was a single mother. She unfortunately had, my biological father was a Democrat, and that's all I'll say. But, you know, being raised by a single mother and living through very, very tough times, not even being able to afford notebook paper, I never went and got, like, new clothes for school. That was not something I did until I was, like, in college. That was not a reality for me. I would be lucky if I got, like, I remember one birthday, I was actually, I actually didn't think I was going to get a birthday present because I knew we were poor. I was in elementary school and my mom was able, because she worked two jobs, and she was able to get me like just like a pink stuffed teddy bear. That was it. And I love that bear. I think I had it forever until its eyes fell off. Not because I was rough with it, because I loved it. It was like the Velveteen Rabbit, you know. But I mean, I knew, and I never victimized myself. I never looked at myself as I'm such a victim. It's so hard for me. And I'm sure it would have been easy for my mom to do too, but it was just not a mentality with which I was raised that, you know, it's hard. I was just like, I have the ability. I'm healthy. I'm capable. I'm going to be able to pull myself out of any situation that I find myself in. And that was the mentality that I had. That's just, it was just infused. It was just the mentality of the household. And everything that I was able to accomplish in life. I had, I mean, I work really, really hard. I have a great team here in radio. I have a great partner in life. That all goes into it. But I work really hard. I still work really hard. I'm not like filthy podcaster rich either. I think people have a lot of misconceptions about, you know, conservatives and their thoughts on affordability. The reason that we believe the way that we do on certain things is because we know broke. We know broke better than a lot of, we didn't have iPhone bitching about how we were broke. Right? That's not how we were. We were broke, making milk gravy and biscuits and having that as like dinner every night because you can't afford anything else. I mean, that's broke. I mean, it sounds insane because this was like the 80s, but that's how I was raised. I didn't have a bicycle. That's how I was raised. I would get a secondhand bike from a cousin when they outgrew it. That's how we got stuff. I remember the first time we could afford, it was a big deal. I was actually in high school that my whole family cobbled together. And for my one gift, which was all I needed, was a Nintendo. Could not believe it. It was the most amazing thing I'd ever had. So I've loved playing games ever since then. I still do. But I never made myself easy in my struggle by victimizing myself, right? It was always, do you want to change your circumstances? Then change them. I didn't come from a rich family. We didn't have any Nepo connections. I had no connections. None. Everything was made by hard work. And this was in the going front. And this was, that was in the 90s. And then going into their, you know, early aughts. And then now even. So when I see these people bitch and moan about some of this stuff or act like, well, you can't look down on somebody for ordering a $20 burrito off DoorDash because that's hard for them to afford. Shut up. My gosh, it just sounds so entitled and it's making me hate burritos, which makes me hate you. Just stop. Also, one last quick thing before I move. Why is it burritos? I thought bowls were the big thing. Kane? Isn't it bowls? Aren't there whole entire restaurants that are about like bowls?
2: I don't know if it's as much fun as having a burrito. But yeah, I mean, obviously with the low-carb lifestyle, you're going to go with the bowl. But the tortilla is really a better option than like a hoagie roll or
0: yeah,
2: something.
0: Yeah, but if you get like rice in the bowl, isn't that just have the flour tortilla then?
2: Yeah, it's carbs. I agree.
0: Yeah, I don't get it. Okay, all right, I'm going to move on because the burrito thing is killing me. As we move, the folks who don't make the program possible, it's our friends over at Alliance Defending Freedom. Golly, they are there in every single fight. Every fight. I have been talking about the stuff that they have been fighting and winning for over 10 years now. I think the first time that I had them on was the case of this florist named Baron L. Stutzman out on the West Coast. And the Alphabet Mafia was after her because she's a devout Christian running a florist shop and they tried to ruin her life. And Alliance Defending Freedom stood in the gap. Or the baker named Jack that was out in Colorado, same thing. I mean, there are so many cases, not just that, but also protecting women's sports, not just with major, major court victories, but also common sense legislation or landing a landmark free speech victory at the Supreme Court on behalf of Christian counselor Kaylee Childs. This is all the stuff that Alliance Defending Freedom does. The things that you see protected in the news, ADF is the one usually behind it. 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
1: So I linked this out on social media, but I think it's funny. One of the reasons that Joaquin Castro hates me is because I noted how back a number of years ago, he switched spots with his identical twin brother at a Riverwalk parade. His brother was a city council member running for mayor, so he could go to a swanky fundraiser. So he had his identical twin brother stand in for him. Can't today in stupidity.
2: 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Oh, yeah. Juan Cut 20. 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
9: Last year at Iowa Speedway, we had plenty of yellow, and I don't mean corn, as cautions were rampant and many teams were on varying strategies. The bridesmaid of the season, Christopher Bell, says that it was a wild race last year, but they have high hopes for this Sunday.
11: Last year was just so weird. There were so many yellow flags. The strategy got all jumbled up. And yeah, it was a struggle for sure. But our car performance was much better than that. So going to Iowa in 2026, we certainly have high expectations. And we have a lot to race for right now in the point standings. So super important to get out of Iowa with a nice solid run.
9: Bell's teammate and Midwesterner Chase Briscoe has an interesting take on how he feels about this 7/8 of a mile track.
12: The old Iowa was like my absolute favorite place track wise in the world. I always joke now it's kind of like your ex high school girlfriend. Like it's kind of the same, but it's way different when you see her 20 years from now. No, there's some feelings there, but she looks totally different. That's kind of the new Iowa, I feel like. I think it's a great track for us. You know, I think we sit on the pole there last year, ran second. So feel comfortable going there.
9: Former NASCAR Cup Series champion and 2024 Iowa winner Ryan Blaney expresses his thoughts on the importance of racing in the Hawkeye State.
13: I'm extremely excited that we've continued to go to Iowa. I think it was very deserving of a cup race when they announced it a couple years ago. It was neat to win the first one there. I have a lot of family ties to, you know, just outside of that racetrack. So it's been a really cool place, and the fan draw there is fantastic. It puts on a really good show, and I hope we continue to go back there because that's a really important part of the country. There's a lot of race fans in that area. And
9: you better have your popcorn ready for the Iowa Corn 350. This is PRN's Garage Pass.
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4: 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The first preseason game of the NFL was played last night in Canton, Ohio. It was the Hall of Fame game. The Carolina Panthers defeated the Cardinals 33-30. The preseason continues in the NFL next Thursday. Caleb Durbin ripped a single in the bottom of the 13th inning, and the Boston Red Sox walked off the Chicago White Sox 12-11 yesterday. The Red Sox, with the victory, have now won 8 consecutive games. Boston is 63-51. Red Sox host the Athletics tonight. The NASCAR Cup Series is back on the track on Sunday afternoon in Iowa for the Iowa Corn 350, powered by ethanol. 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
0: NASCAR, it's more than just driving fast and turning left. Bob Bianchi and myself, Bob Bardas, are credential carrying members of the NASCAR media. 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
1: Bob Bardas, attorney, broadcaster, searching for a way to tap into the hidden strength of the music that all humans have. 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And now when Bob Bardas grows angry or outraged, a startling metamorphosis occurs.
2: Don't make me angry. You wouldn't like me when I'm angry.
1: The alter ego Bardicus is driven by rage and a desire to play metal music, and he must let the world hear the music until he can find a way to control the raging spirit that dwells within him.

Fast as a Shark by Accept. But they are doing a 50th anniversary of the band's existence, so they are doing a special album, Teutonic Titans. So there'll be a number of guest performers on there, like that last song, Kirk Hammett from Metallica on guitar, Billy Sheehan on bass, Mickey D from the Scorpions and Motorhead on drums, and you had Rob Halford accompanied by Phil Anselmo from Pantera doing the vocals on Fast as a Shark from Accept. Okay, Metal Nation. Give you a quick little news rundown. I didn't touch on too much last week. There's a number of cancellations on the shows, one of which affects us here in the area. This weekend, we were scheduled for Adrian Vandenberg, guitarist from Whitesnake, the 1987 album, as well as his solo material. I saw him at this time last year in Derry, did a phenomenal show. I enjoyed the lead singer. And yes, they played all the hits of Whitesnake, and the lead singer was no way trying to emulate David Coverdale, but sure got up into that range, and it would be consistent with what you'd expect for a Whitesnake performance. But Adrian Vandenberg has had to cancel his tour due to health reasons. So if you were planning on going to Derry this weekend, you want to check back in with the venue. Other cancellations, but nothing that's already affected here, as Tom Kiefer, voice of Cinderella, had to cancel shows for a vocal cord injury. He was in Hampton in May, as was David Lee Roth, who has also canceled shows, some shows. I understand he's still going to be performing at Sturgis, but David Lee Roth has canceled other shows, as has John Bon Jovi. Also in the news this week, Glenn Hughes has announced a quasi-retirement, that he is undergoing health issues, including he's expected to have open heart surgery. So he has announced a retirement, but at the same time hopes to rejoin the road at some point. But he's in late 70s. Hopefully a speedy recovery and we'll see him again. Saw Glenn Hughes in Derry a couple of years ago. Still phenomenal musician and vocalist. A tour that has been announced for early 2027, only in Europe, but at least is getting me thinking, perhaps a U.S. tour. It'll be Megadeth, who are presently touring with Iron Maiden. Megadeth will be going out on tour with Black Label Society and Testament. Again, only the dates so far in Europe, but we'll keep an eye on any North American dates. Got some new material that's out. You can check out Plush, Greta Van Fleet. I think I've got them in the queue for next week. Also new material, Tony Iommi on a solo album. We're going to listen to his new material entitled, or new song entitled, World Alone. But first, it's Ever Under Fire with Awakening. I am Bardicus. This is WSMN, 1590 AM, 95.3 FM.

Exit Wound from Marilyn Manson. His latest album, One Assassination Under God, Chapter 2. That was the first single released. His second single, Front Towards Enemy. I would like to play for you, but I only have the explicit lyric version. I'll have to wait for a radio edit on that one. So otherwise, you're just going to get Exit Wound, or at least until the third single or I get an edited song from him. Brand new material, World Alone from Tony Iommi. Before that, with vocalist Jorn Land, or is it Lande? L-A-N-D-E. I'm not sure of the Norwegian pronunciation. Is it a silent E or not? So it's Jorn Land or Lande. We're going to get you some Pretty Reckless in this moment. Got material from The Who, Mongolian band, H-U, with Johnny Hawkins from Nothing More as a special guest vocalist. I hope you got your pen and paper ready for this show, because last week I went into the archive and played a lot of songs as we had an anniversary for the Bardicus show. 6 years and counting. So I put together a playlist last week commemorating a lot of the songs that started Bardicus, and added a few along the way. This week, I'm giving you new material, bands you know, songs you don't. Who knows what's in store? So as I said, Pretty Reckless in this moment, The Who. But first, new material from Avatar. This is Crying Fire on WSMN.

You are? Well, you sure do look like a pretty little witch for a bad witch. You sure are. Pretty. Oh, that's your broom? Oh, and what does the bad witch say?

I don't know, how do we get to this? I thought you were my blood, I thought you were my Everest. And I don't know, I never seen the sign. You're like a stranger that I can't even not recognize. And you don't know what you've done to me. I thought you were my friend, I thought you were my family. And you don't know how deep you cut inside. I never realized.

from Mongolia. That is The Who. They are presently on tour with Marilyn Manson and Rob Zombie. They'll be coming to Mansfield, Massachusetts, August 27th. Right now, it's Airborne. This is Alive After Death.

from a perfect circle that is starless. We had Fozzie before that with his song, I Know Evil. We're going to give you a little Five Finger Death Punch, one of their songs that's topping the charts. Also, next hour, we're going to give you a song that is topping the rock charts, new material from Breaking Benjamin. But first, this is Bad Wolves with Paint It Red. I am Bartikas. It's WSMN 1590 AM, 95.3 FM, Nashua, New Hampshire.

New material from Breaking Benjamin, that is Something Wicked, and it's on top of the rock Billboard charts. This is Shinedown, Young Again. Follow that up with Five Finger Death Punch.

Eye of the Storm by Five Finger Death Punch. Okay, Metal Nation, we always give you a concert report with James Klein and myself for the Counselors of Concerts. We're live on Thursday from 6 to 7 with a replay on Saturday afternoon and Monday evening. We recap shows that have come to the area and give you a little preview of what's coming up that you may want to get off the couch and go check out. Or if financial barriers do not allow you to attend or scheduling conflicts, we'll give you some recommendations on who you should have in your headphones. That's with James Klein and myself on the Counselors of Concerts. Well, tonight, you're going to get a replay of Counselors because James and I are headed to Hampton to see a four-band bill on the backstretch in Hampton. It's going to be Head PE, Spine Shank, Soil, and Nonpoint. So I'm going to give you a song from those bands. Then we'll roll right into some more new material here on the Bardicus Show. So from Nonpoint, it is their latest song, Is It?

That is Spine Shank with Beginning of the End. Spine Shank, Soil, Nonpoint, and Head PE all playing Hampton this week. I'll have a report for you on the next Counselors of Concert show as Mr. Klein and myself are headed to take in that four-band bill. All right, I'm giving you Black Veil Brides. Working collectively with Machine Head. Then we'll give you a band, Iminescence, followed by the band Any Given Sin. You're listening to Bardicus on WSMN.

That is the band The Art of Dying with their song Step Up. Now I'm going to give you two songs from a double bill that is coming to Hampton for two nights. End of the month, we're going to have Theory of a Dead Man opening for Seven Dust. And 22 hours later, we're going to have Seven Dust opening for Theory of a Dead Man. So I'll give you

brand new material from the band Fuel with their song Want It. We're going to take you to top of the hour with Dark Divine, Seether, and this band, Melrose Avenue. It's Cemetery Friend on WSMN.

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I am Barticus, and I'm public enemy number one for assaulting your eardrums and the airwaves every Thursday, 4 to 6 p.m., Friday, 5 p.m. to midnight, Saturday night, 8 to midnight, WSMN.

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